0: research similar to what she did in China. The Treasury imposing more than $1 billion in penalties against Bank of America after it says it failed to stop and report Chinese money laundering operations and illicit financing along the southern border.
1: As part of a resolution with federal agencies, the bank admits it failed to conduct due diligence for foreign financial institutions, as well as allow suspicious activity to accumulate uninvestigated. Treasury Secretary Scott Bessent says when a bank of its size fails to meet its anti-money laundering and sanctions obligations, it exposes the entire U.S. financial system to significant risk. The $1.2 billion fine is the third largest in the Treasury Department's history.
0: Fox's Jared Halpern at the White House. 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

0: Jesse Kelly Show. Another hour of the Jesse Kelly Show on a fantastic Tuesday. So we have to get to a few different things this hour. First, again, half hour from now, I'm digging into some Middle Eastern affairs. Chris, how? What? Don't make faces. Doesn't that sound fancy when I call it Middle Eastern affairs? Anyway, Dave Raboy is going to join us. I want to know what's going on with the Saudis and things. And he knows all this stuff. So we're going to talk to Dave here in a minute. We're going to talk about Dome and Pritzker. I cannot wait any longer. I have to get to this lady who's running for city council in Indiana, because this is going to be about you specifically. All that, emails, so much more to come. So the headline from Breitbart is this: Kamala Harris lays the groundwork for a 2028 campaign. Stevie Wonder could see this campaign coming. It's coming. Kamala Harris is running. Kamala Harris is not only running, she's the odds-on favorite to be the Democrat nominee. She's coming back. Maybe you're dreading that. Not me. I am so unreasonably excited that we get more Dome in our lives. She's just a friggin' gift.
1: You know, I'm aware of the whatever the memes are about, you know, my laugh. Well, look, I was raised in a family that included very powerful women who laughed from their bellies. And powerful, I mean, they were powerful in their space. They were powerful in their family, in their community. Not necessarily titles and money, but you understand my point.
2: Absolutely.
1: And would sit around the kitchen table with their coffee, laughing, loud laughs. And that's how I laugh. And the people that I respected laughed the same way. And everybody else, you know what they can do.
0: I think she has a little bit more work to do before she's ready to run for president. If the awkward, clearly nervous laughing, if that is something that her campaign feels like it needs to be addressed, we all laugh from our bellies is not probably the one that I think it's going to land all that well. Speaking of bellies, Pritzker's running too. Pritzker, he's one of these communists, talked about them many times before, one of these communists who, if communists can't burn down your church and slaughter your priest and nun, then communists will do the other thing. If they can't do that, that's what they want to do. But if they can't do that, they'll simply infiltrate your church and take it over and pretend like, you know, the Bible wants communism. That's what you're going to hear from here, J.B. Pritzker.
3: Deuteronomy chapter 16, verse 20. God commands us, justice, justice shall you pursue. Well, I heard that command. We nearly doubled the minimum wage to $15 an hour in Illinois. That gave 1.4.
0: That's how the communist wears your belief system as a skin suit to bring about his religion, communism. And we always need to remember these tactics. And we need to remember this. He brought up the minimum wage. Here's a headline. The new minimum wage hike threatens to hit California shoppers. Couldn't come at a worse time. California is getting destroyed because on top of everything else, they raised their minimum wage. You might be angry with Republicans, and I bet you have every reason to be angry with Republicans. These people will destroy your life. They will absolutely destroy your life, right? They'll destroy everything. They do destroy everything. That's what all this stuff is, the destruction of everything. They even destroy the schools. Listen to this guy. This is out of New York City. Those gifted schools? Hey, man, we can't have these gifted schools anymore. Why? Too many Asians and white kids get in there.
4: But 70% of the kids who access the seats in the Discovery Program are white or Asian. So we're not actually reaching into Black and Latino communities, the folks who are being kept out of our specialized high schools. This didn't...
0: I'm going to stop. I'll let him start again. The Black and Latino communities are not getting kept out. Their kids don't qualify. I'm sorry. You know why Harvard, if they weren't discriminating against them, would be all Asians? You know why? because some stereotypes are real, and Asian families have a probably a borderline unhealthy obsession with education. They do. Stereotypes are often stereotypes for a reason. I have told you before, my friend Tiana Lowe, well, Tiana Desher is her name now, she got married. She told me before, I think she's a quarter Chinese, half Chinese, maybe half Chinese. Chris is a quarter or half. Well, whatever. She's part Chinese. When I would go to school in the morning, I always took the bus, of course. But on the rare occasion where one of my parents would drive me, we would listen to music. Get to listen to music. Hey, mom's going to turn on some music. When Tiana was driven to school by her father, she would get math questions all the drive. The entire drive, she would get math questions. That's a superhuman priority on education in the household. So what happens? Asians show up at a normal public school and they just it's easy for them. It's cake because education starts at home. So you have to find more advanced schools for them to go to. That same thing is not happening inside the Black and Latino community in the United States of America because the cultures of education are different in those communities. The reason there aren't many Black and Latinos in the gifted school programs anywhere in the country is because they don't prioritize education. Period. End of story. But that means education has to be destroyed for everyone, you see.
4: Like 70% of the kids who access the seats in the Discovery program are white or Asian. So we're not actually reaching into Black and Latino communities, the folks who are being kept out of our specialized high schools. This hasn't always been like this, Errol. 20 years ago, 40% of the kids in our specialized high schools are Black and Latino. Today, it's just 10%. Over 60% of the kids in our public school system are Black and Latino. There are so many excellent students. They deserve access to our most prestigious flagship high schools.
0: No, they don't. They don't deserve access. You don't deserve access unless you qualify. Pass all the tests, get all the grades. But this is a conversation people don't like to have because standards are offensive. They're always offensive. Standards offend people. Even well-meaning good people can get offended by standards. Hey, I want to come into your country. No. Why? Because your country sucks. People will get offended. Hey, I want to be part of your gifted school. Can I send my son to your gifted school? No. Why? Because he's an idiot. That's why. Because his grades suck. His behavior sucks. He's not qualified. We're looking for smart kids, and your son isn't one of them. No. People find that offensive. Hey, I want to get into here. Will you let me into here? No. Offensive. Very offensive. Standards are always offensive. That's the way it has to be. And that's the way you maintain a great society. Let's do some emails. Dear Oracle, I lost my dad at 20 and now I'm 46. I'm sorry, man. That's tough. The morning of his fatal accident, I was up earlier than normal. As my dad left for work shortly before 6 a.m., we said we loved each other and we'd see each other later. About 4 hours after that, he was gone. You were talking about finding some awesome stuff your dad had done after his death. Maybe remember finding out about my father's death and some positive things my dad had done without a word said about it. That made me extra proud. I miss my dad. I hope and kind of know he's proud of his granddaughters. But man, it would be great to hear him say it and see that grin of his. As I was told the day of his passing, quote, it won't get better. It gets different. It sure has. Love the show. Despise commies. Says I can say his name. His name is Jordan. Jordan and anybody else who's lost a father. Sorry. I won't speak for women. But I heard forever that saying. People said, when a man loses his father, it is one of the most significant events of his life. And I mean, it's not that I dismissed it or thought it was wrong, but I didn't get that till my dad died. 2 years ago tomorrow, my dad died. You don't have that kind of, it's a cheesy thing to call it, that guiding light. It's gone. That elder statesman that you can call, hey, dad, this is wrong. He's gone and he's gone forever. The elder statesman now is you. The elder statesman's in the mirror. You're officially the guiding light. And it's weird, you know, and it does. It gets different. It's different. Anyway, let's move on. Talk about you. Let's talk just a second. I'm not going to go Dave Ramsey on you here. Let's talk for a second about some money management things, and then we have to talk about you running for office. Before we do that, speaking of money management, there are always little ways you can save money. And I'm not going to go over the top and talk about how you have to do dinner at home every night and never eat out. Come on, you can live your life a little bit. But at least you can save some money on your wireless plan. Why haven't you switched to Pure Talk? I've never heard a good explanation why you wouldn't switch to Pure Talk. When they're on the same towers, that means you're getting the same service. They have all the fancy phones. You keep your phone, you keep your number. It takes 10 minutes to switch. 10 minutes on the phone speaking to an American. It's a company led by a Vietnam veteran. And finally, you pay a fraction of what you're paying now. I'm all ears. Chris, anybody? Why wouldn't you switch? It's right there. Pick up your phone. Dial #250 and say Jesse Kelly. #250. Say Jesse Kelly. We'll be back. Jesse
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15: 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I just do. And I realize not everybody would feel that way, but their prices are good. You're offering a free, that's such a convenient free service. That's brilliant business. Hooking me in. Now I feel like I have to go there. That's one. Two, this lady's running for office. Just process that as I play this. Her name's Jamie West. You've never heard of her. She's running for city council in Indiana. I'm going to let it play a little bit. And as it plays, as you hear her, this is about you. This lady, she's going to grab power. Maybe you've told yourself you're not qualified. You can't speak well. You can't do this. You can't. All the things you can't do. Hey, you probably can't run for Senate. Not yet. I admit that. You can't run for president. Sorry. Hate to burst your bubble. You can't. Neither can I. You can run for city council. Dirt balls and losers are on your school board and city council. This lady's running for city council. You don't think you can?
16: Without making it all about Somalis and how Somali gangs.
15: Total wrong button. This one right here.
17: If elected, what is one decision that you expect to make that may be unpopular with some voters, but you believe ultimately would be in the best interest of Fayette County?
18: I wouldn't raise your taxes. What is the one decision that I would make? Repeat that again. What is the one decision that I would make that not, might not be popular
17: with
18: Fayette
17: County? May be unpopular with some voters.
18: With some voters.
17: But is in the best interest of the county.
18: Firing all Republicans. I wouldn't let them. I mean, I don't even talk to them. I don't like them. I mean, they voted against our own

0: And they have that power because A, you don't even know they're there. And B, you haven't taken that power from them. You have to take power away from communists. They adore it. They live for it. They view all power as being necessary for the revolution. It's all the bad news. The good news is 99% of communists are dirtballs and idiots and drunks. They are the absolute dregs of society 99% of the time. And when your town, your county is presented with someone like you, then they hear someone like that, they will choose you. The problem is they never hear from you. They hear from the dirtballs. The dirtballs are the ones who run. The dirtballs run for school board. The dirtballs get in the city parks department. The dirtballs get on this commission and that committee. That's what the dirtballs do. You, understandably, want to live your life, go to work, take care of your family, go to church, all those other things. And you should do all those things. Please do all those things. Make some time to take local power back, and everyone is qualified for that. Absolutely everybody. You are. But I'm just a fill in the blank. I'm just a stay-at-home mom. No, you're normal. She's a nutball. Go take power from her. Let's talk to Dave Raboy about Saudi Arabia and other things. Next.
1: Best is a felony, love it or leave it. You better gain weight. You better hit the bulls on the kid, don't play. And if there was a problem, yo, I'll solve it. Check out the hook while my DJ.
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5: Fox News, I'm Tom Graham. President Trump holding a rally in Wasilla, Alaska today ahead of next month's midterm, stumping on behalf of Republican Senate candidate Dan Sullivan. He's locked in a close race with Democrat Mary Pattola. Now, today's trip comes after President Trump campaigned in Ohio yesterday, promoting GOP Senate candidate John Houston.
6: He's going to be a great senator.
5: Now, former President Barack Obama, meantime, will rally on behalf of Democrats in Ohio next week as the midterm races heat up.
7: Former President Barack Obama will campaign for Ohio Democratic U.S. Senate nominee, former Senator Sherrod Brown, in Cleveland on October 24th.
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19: It is the Jesse Kelly Show on a fantastic Tuesday. Well, to be honest with you, that's better than the normal jazz music that my friend Dave normally requests on the show to be introed. Joining me now, my friend Dave Raboy, author of the forthcoming book, The Epstein Conspiracy, which we are most definitely going to get to. I got to know his take on this. But first, Dave, I need you to explain. Why don't you give us a 101 really quick on the Kingdom of Saudi Arabia? What are they? Let's start there.
20: Well, what are they? They are a family, the Saud family that basically conquered Saudi Arabia. About 100 years ago, and they've been in power ever since. And it's kind of interesting because they, you know, that part of the world is comprised mostly of, you know, Bedouins and, you know, desert people, you know, people who live in the desert. And for that reason, you know, they're very clannish. They're also very, you know, very, very generous in many ways. It's almost like a throwback to another civilization. And everything was, you know, pretty dull there until they found oil, or that, which is to say, like, you know, U.S. companies found oil. And that whole region began to take on, in the 1920s, the 1930s, that whole region began to take on, a lot more importance, globally. And, you know, they, all of a sudden they came into money, and, you know, it's like the curse of winning the lottery. When you win the lottery and you didn't really do anything to win the lottery, it was just dumb luck. You know, you're not necessarily going to prioritize, you know, the education of your people and the competence of your citizens, or to, you know, make sure people are starting small businesses and, you know, sort of do the things that we do in America and they do in other places like Israel and in Europe. You know, so kind of this is the situation they find themselves in. And, when this new, crown prince, Mohammed bin Salman, sort of came to power in 2016, 2017, he decided that he was going to modernize and that this was not a good state of affairs in the long run for the kingdom, which he was right. And he put together, a plan to sort of get to a place where society is modernized by 2030.
17: Pause right there just real quick, Dave. Sorry about that. Can you explain that in a little more detail? What does that mean, modernize? Is he building new hospitals? What does that mean in the context of Saudi Arabia? What's the plan?
20: So the two big things that, let's say three big things. The first big thing is, I'm sure everyone sees, those are the big mega projects. You know, he had some mega projects, like, you know, building projects, like, hey, let's build a city of the future in the middle of the desert that's, you know, full of, you know, it's all built from mirrors and all that stuff. That didn't go very well. But the other two things actually, you know, are much more worth doing. So the other thing is to change the, is really to modernize society. So, for example, to get rid of the religious police that they had there, to integrate women into society. So, I mean, now you can see women driving. They went from male only gyms to then have female only gym, like, you know, sex segregated gyms, and now they have gyms where both men and women can work out together. So, like, these may sound like small things to us, but for the kingdom, it's a kind of big deal. And the last piece, I think, is actually, you know, arguably the most important, which is, like, how do we build within Saudi Arabia? You know, how do we increase the capabilities of the Saudi people? You know, how can on the topic of education and science and small businesses, and, you know, just like how do we get them to be, you know, more go-getters, and to not sort of, you know, sit back and wait for generous, you know, welfare from the government. So I think all that is really to the good, and the Saudis are looking towards the Emiratis, who've kind of done a very similar thing. Dubai and Abu Dhabi is in a much, much better place, in terms of freedom and advancement and integration with the West, and also, you know, their own people sort of coming up and taking part in society. And you know, I think a really big part of that actually is the fact that the Emirates was in on the Abraham Accords in 2020. And now the Emirates has very good relationships with Israel. And throughout the Iran war, I think there were more than 1,000, I think it was far more than 1,000 IDF soldiers manning Iron Dome missile interception sites within the Emirates. And, you know, right now the Houthis are hammering the Saudis. They're hitting the airports. They're hitting, you know, basically pretty much anywhere they want with drones provided by Iran. And, you know, I think the Saudis should be thinking, hey, you know, we need an Iron Dome ourselves. So it's a really interesting time.
17: Dave, let me ask you this before I even ask the next question, because I've only got another couple minutes in this segment. Can you stay on for one more? I haven't even gotten to your book and other things. Okay. All right. So I've only got a couple minutes for this, but can you explain this to me? If I won the lottery and I won $1 billion, I may make some really stupid decisions with that. And of course I would, but I would also add some layers of protection to it, whether that be insurance or a bodyguard or something like that. That's just basic common sense. They've been in money for 100 years now. They didn't win the lottery yesterday. You don't have security infrastructure protecting the entire economy of your country?
20: That's a really good question. So up until recently, they thought they had the United States. And that was sort of the tacit agreement. That was the agreement during the around the time of the Gulf War, the first Gulf War. And that was the agreement around the time of the Iraq War. It was that, you know, because the United States is there or nearby, we would protect our allies in the Gulf. And, you know, I always thought that it was good to protect our allies in the Gulf, but that our allies should do a lot more on their part, you know, to help. But, you know, we've seen that, you know, as soon as this, as the Iran war started, Iran kind of very smartly decided that it was going to put pressure on some of these alliances by hitting, you know, by targeting Kuwait, by targeting even Qatar, by targeting Saudi Arabia, by targeting the Emirates. Now, you know, again, because of Israel's assistance, the Emirates has fared a lot better than the other places. But, you know, what this is doing is it's just exposing how open, especially Saudi Arabia is, and how vulnerable it is. And, you know, they just made a deal with Turkey and Pakistan. Like a military alliance right before the Houthis started. And Turkey and Pakistan decided, we're not going to commit troops to this. You know, you're on your own, Saudi. which is what all of us kind of knew would happen. Mm-hmm. But, you know, this is just how it goes. So they're going to have to figure this out.
17: Well, if you can't trust Pakistan, who can you trust?
20: We're
17: going to be right back with my friend Dave Raboy, author of the forthcoming book, The Epstein Conspiracy. We'll ask him a little bit more about that book. Hang on.
11: Jesse Kelly returns. 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
27: We're talking about peacocks.
28: A peacock is specifically the male. The peahen is the female. They are not native to the United States, although they thrive in coastal, warmish areas.
27: So when you see that thing fully displayed, when that peacock wants to have a little good time with a peahen, that thing may go 5 to 7 feet in every direction.
28: 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Again, the peacocks will use it to try to ward off or intimidate trespassers in their territory, but for the most part, the whole thing is to impress the peahens.
27: And they will shake those feathers, and the shaking isn't just like, hey, look how pretty. Mm-hmm. Science has discovered semi-recently those vibrations are in lockstep with the peafowl's head feathers that they used to think were just for show, but mm-hmm. now they realize they vibrate at the same intensity and that they can actually, you know, sort of feel when those tail feathers are vibrating in their direction through their head feathers.
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17: Is the Jesse Kelly Show on a Tuesday. 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Back with my friend Dave Raboy, who's schooling all of us on Middle Eastern affairs at the moment, as he does so well. He's helped me out a lot over the years. I has a book coming up we'll talk about in a second. Okay, so Dave, help me understand this. If this whole thing has exposed, but if I don't want to put words in your mouth, but it sounds like you're saying if we haven't been able to fulfill obligations to protect things like the Saudis and others. What does this do then to our influence in the region? Does it drive those countries into the arms of maybe Israel? Because Israel's obviously helping UAE. Is Saudi Arabia going to, is it even possible for them to all of a sudden shake hands with the Israelis and start to work things out? What does the future look like now if these countries probably correctly assume we will not protect them?
20: I wanted to skip back to your previous question in order to answer this one. So the previous question was like, why didn't they kind of do anything about it? Why didn't the Saudis do anything about it? And here's my take. My take is that the Saudis have always been insecure. They've been insecure about the source of their wealth and how they came by it. They're just, you know, and because they've been insecure, they are the biggest credentialists in the world. They, if you have a title from Harvard or the New York Times, or, you know, you're a big shot within the, you know, media or the whatever elite ecosystem in Europe or wherever, they're going to love you. You could even hate them. You could come there and you could tell them that they're horrible, but because you have a reputation and you're famous, they will give you money just to show up.
17: I've never seen,
20: I mean, this is true really for like every foreign ministry everywhere in the world. It's always going to be a bunch of libs, but in Saudi Arabia, it's especially so. So that they will go and they will just swallow every bit of conventional wisdom that you read in your cons. And I think this is something in general about like foreign affairs that people don't appreciate that much, is like, we think that they're maybe super geniuses or something in these foreign capitals. But the truth of the matter is you're dealing with a bunch of people who like wake up in the morning and they watch CNN and they read the New York Times or the Washington Post, and that's the world that they see.
17: So
20: the Israelis are like, hey, Riyadh, we'll help you with the Houthis. We'll be nice to just recognize us and do normalization, and we'll help you out with this. And the Saudis are like, you know what? You guys are a bunch of genocide, baby killing, blah, blah, blah, blah. Like, we're only going to do that if you make a Palestinian state. You know, and the Israelis are like, all right, what are you going to do?
17: Is that a Jewish thing, Dave? Is that a Muslim versus Jew thing? Is that what you think that comes down to?
20: I really don't think so. As someone who has a lot of contacts in Saudi Arabia, like, I really don't think so. It's totally a conventional wisdom thing. these people basically believe the same thing that people in every foreign capital believe. You know, they'll believe it in Amsterdam and in London and in Paris and in New York and in San Francisco and whatever. And that's their kind of frame of reference. And, you know, Israel is coming in and it's basically making them an offer in reality. Like, hey, this is our power. This is, you know, you have a choice. Either you're going to deal with us, or you, like, what are the Palestinians going to give you? Like, let's say we disappear. What are the Palestinians going to do for you? They're not going to do anything for you. They're going to murder you in your sleep if you're lucky. Right. Yeah. Exactly. Yeah. So what is this nonsense? Let's just get real and try to understand our intake better.
17: Dave, I cannot let you go. I've only got 2 minutes left without asking about this book, which I'm sure had people sitting up in their chair because Lord knows Epstein's name has been tossed around a lot. What is this thing?
20: So on Monday, I put out this new short book called The Epstein Conspiracy. And the basic argument is the fact that I've discovered that the lie that Jeffrey Epstein worked for Mossad and was blackmailing people on behalf of Israel was actually planted by the Russians.
17: Huh.
20: And I can show the whole chain of transmission. I can show how it started. I can show, like, once you read it, it's like a spy thriller. Once you read it, you're just going to shake your head and you're going to say, I cannot believe nobody asked any follow-up. I can't believe, you know, I can't believe that people actually believe this. And it was a piece of informational warfare that I think was very potent. And I think that was one of the key pieces that led to the explosion of anti-Semitism right now. Because Epstein was like the biggest story in the world. And if you could lie about it and say he was working for Israel and in fact the Israelis control the American government and, you know, blah, blah, blah, blah, blah, then if you're Russia, then that's a massive victory. So the other thing that I have is I just happened to find Alexander Dugin, you know, Russian philosopher, political warfare guy, America hater, who wrote a book in 2005, and it's all about using anti-Semitic conspiracy theories as information warfare against America. And I have I've got sections that I've translated from Russian that have never been in English before, and also annotated, so I explain what he means by, you know, certain things.
17: The book is The Epstein Conspiracy. It is coming, and like Dave said, he translated some Russian parts of it because not everyone's like you and me, Dave, who are really, you know, multilingual. He is Dave Raboy. Go buy the book, The Epstein Conspiracy. Thank you, my brother, for making us smarter. I appreciate you as always. How about that? We still have an hour. Let's learn about energy. 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
9: Making the trek to Alaska. I'm Lisa Lacerra, Fox News. President Trump in Wasilla, Alaska, as he campaigns for Republican Senator Dan Sullivan and Congressman Nick Begich.
10: We have to make sure that Dan gets in. We have to make sure that Nick Begich gets in.
9: And the president urged the crowd.
10: And while you're at it, make sure you vote yes on the ballot measure to repeal. You want to repeal ranked choice voting.
9: The president claimed ranked choice voting is a scam. He's been traveling to deep red states over the past several weeks. Alaska hasn't backed a Democrat for Senate in nearly 20 years. U.S. Ambassador to Greece Kimberly Guilfoyle has resigned amid allegations she used her position to sell political influence.
11: Guilfoyle says these allegations are false, and I intend to vigorously defend my name, my reputation, and my integrity. Guilfoyle, a former Fox News host, was once engaged to Donald Trump Jr. for nearly 4 years.
9: Fox's Peter Ducey at the White House. The federal investigation of Minnesota Democratic Congresswoman Ilhan Omar may be multifaceted after a raid on her Washington, D.C. home early yesterday morning.
12: Omar's assets were originally listed at around $30 million on her financial disclosure form. The number was later amended to under $125,000. Her team originally blamed paperwork errors. We were told yesterday's search warrant was not directly related to Omar's financial disclosures, but the Congresswoman is fundraising off the images of federal agents leaving her home with boxes.
9: Fox's David Spunt in Washington. Fox has learned subpoenas have been sent to multiple family members of Congresswoman Omar. The Justice Department has declined comment. 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
17: We're going to talk about Sour Patch Kids chicken wings. We're going to talk about this Ukraine-Russia business. We'll get to emails. We'll get to other stuff. But it's a story out from the Daily Caller. Before I get to the story, let's remember a couple things. We've spoken many times because I find this stuff fascinating. I find the world of spying fascinating, like any dude does. Plus, as everyone knows, I'm a ninja, so I'm kind of associated with that world. Ninja throwing star champion, in case you're wondering. We've spoken about countries like China and Russia and their use of women as intelligence gathering assets. Now, whenever we speak about that, I understand the way the mind works. We automatically take that to the most base possible level, to kind of the lowest possible level. To keep it completely PG, the attractive Chinese woman approaches the U.S. congressman in a bar, gets him to do things he shouldn't do, takes pictures of it. Now he works for the Chinese because she's blackmailing him. Okay, does that happen? Of course it happens. Look at Eric Swalwell. Of course it happens. That happens. All right. But please understand that the Chinese, we know this from the Chinese, they do this also at a much higher level. And this is not me just saying it. This has been well documented at this point in time. It's not just the attractive 20-year-old Chinese girl. They will train women to marry powerful men in important industries. And they've done that in the United States of America. One of the sectors they've done this in, and again, well documented, is in the tech sector in Silicon Valley. You have all these super genius nerds creating this new technology and that new technology. And China, of course, wants all that so they can advance past us and advance militarily. And China gets a woman in those circles, not just to check in for a night at the Ramada, to put a ring on it, to get married, settle down, have kids, to go that deep with it. Now, I'm not saying this McConnell thing is that. I'm really genuinely not. But know that there are levels to this, several different levels to this. There's, you know, Fang Fang. There's marrying the tech billionaire. I'm assuming there are levels beyond that. That brings me to Mitch McConnell. An important conversation. Mitch McConnell knows more state secrets than you or I will ever know. Mitch McConnell has been one of the most powerful men in the United States of America for years and years and years. His position in the United States Senate, his tenure in the United States Senate, has not only given him endless amounts of knowledge, it's given him all kinds of authority and where federal dollars flow. If Mitch McConnell wants your town to get $50 million for a new airport, your town will get $50 million for a new airport. If Mitch McConnell wants your defense industry company to get a $500 million missile contract, Mitch McConnell has every phone number, every lever of power he needs to make sure that money flows to your company. That is a level of power I will never even sniff, and you will never even sniff. But Mitch McConnell has held that power and held that power for a very, very long time. Think for a moment, because you have to use your imagination because you don't know. Think what he knows. Think about all the things, all the state secrets, all the military knowledge. Think about all of it that's rattling around inside his brain. Think about his entire career in the Senate. How much money has he been personally responsible of directing to different places? Just process that for a second. Now, here's the headline from the Daily Caller. It's their reporting. Exclusive. China used a military-linked kindergarten to cultivate ties with Mitch McConnell's wife and in-laws. Right? This is from the article. It's graduation day in Shanghai, and Elaine Chao is in attendance. Elaine Chao is Mitch McConnell's wife. The date is June 14th, 2026. So again, just a couple months ago. And in several hours, Chao's husband, Kentucky Republican Senator Mitch McConnell, will be rushed to a hospital on the other side of the globe. Chao has been returning to this Shanghai kindergarten for decades, where she has repeatedly met with officials from the Chinese Communist Party and an influence and intelligence arm called the United Front Work Department, according to Daily Caller News Foundation translations of dozens of Chinese government and state media reports. That United Front Work Department, the UFWD, by the way, next line says this: Beijing uses the UFWD to steer foreign policy and, quote, gain access to advanced foreign technology. The article is several pages long. I could read the whole thing. As I read the entire thing, which I did because I'm a huge nerd, my jaw clenched and then finally dropped. I don't know that anything illegal happened. Obviously, I don't have any idea. But is that not unbelievably alarming? That a man with that access to power, knowledge, your money, that his wife has spent decades in China? Not a quick mission trip. We're building a church. Decades cultivating relationships with people linked to the Chinese Communist Party. How many of our politicians have sold this country out? How many? We'll dance beyond the ones who have been blackmailed by one foreign country or another. And by the way, that's not just China. Many foreign countries use women and other things, you know, the money and things like that, to blackmail politicians. So we'll jump past that base level. How many American politicians have sold us out to the enemy? It's concerning. And this comes back to how often I rant about the Federal Bureau of Investigation, the federal law enforcement arm. This should be its top priority. And at one point in time in its existence, this was something that was a major, major priority. Find foreign influence, root out foreign influence, root out the people who are responsible for it. That's what they used to do before the communists sent them to arrest your pastor. That's what they used to do before they began infiltrating not the Chinese Communist Party, your local church. That's what they used to do before they pulled all those agents out of that and sent them to jot down your license plate because you were yelling at a school board meeting. That's what they used to do, and that is a major, major concern. I'm blown away this isn't a bigger story. And we all know why it's not a bigger story. People on the right, they're not inclined to make it a bigger story because it's not a great look for the Republican Party. Not saying anybody, or at least probably not you, nobody's really a big fan of Mitch McConnell, but kind of makes the team look a little bad if we dig into that. So we're not interested in it. You would think Democrats would be interested in it until you realize, wait a minute, clearly the Democrat Party is very, very linked with the Chinese Communist Party in some very obvious ways, in some ways that aren't that obvious. So they don't want to expose Mitch McConnell. It doesn't do them any good to expose these ties anymore. So the story goes largely unnoticed. And again, credit to the Daily Caller for pointing it out. But that's a really, really big deal. How did we allow this? Who's investigated this? Is there even an FBI file on this? Look, I'm not even asking for a thick file. Couple papers? Anything? Couple bits of documentation? What effort has been made to find out how deep these ties go? All right. Let's talk just a briefly Russia-Ukraine thing, then we'll do emails. Next.
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17: It is the Jesse Kelly Show on a Tuesday, 10 minutes away from talking to Daniel Turner about oil, diesel. When are these prices going to come down? We'll talk to him in about 10 minutes. Remember, you can email the show love, hate, death threats, Jesse at jessekellyshow.com. Before I get to the Ukraine business, J.D. Vance, Vice President Vance, got up there today. He was giving a little speech and somebody shouted, I love you. And well, I am so happy this America is back.
3: Now, before we get started, I love you too, sir. In a totally platonic way, to be clear. I'm the vice president, not James Tallarico. Now,
17: that's so good. And I realize it's a little controversial today. A little controversial, but that's just good guy humor right there. All right. Little update on this mess that's currently going on. Just a little background on the Russia-Ukraine. Well, the most recent business. Ukraine has, with our help, developed the technology to attack Russia deep inside of Russia. Start launching attacks deep inside of Russia. Now, Russia, hard to complain because they've been launching attacks deep inside of Ukraine for a while. So, hey, it's war. Turnabout's fair play. All right. So Ukraine, with our help, develops that technology. But war is a very dangerous business. And we can touch on this with Daniel Turner in a moment. It's an extremely dangerous business when where they're fighting a war, it's an area where we need supplies. We need things from this area. Look, if this is two countries, two dirtball countries that didn't have any critical minerals or things like that, it wouldn't be as important. But we need things from this area. Much as you may not like that or I may not like that, we need these things. So Ukraine starts hitting targets deep inside of Russia. What targets? They start hitting Russia's ability to refine diesel. Remember, Russia is the number two diesel exporter on the planet. Number two on the planet. You don't have to be a Russian fan. I doubt you are. Number two on the planet. That's a big deal. You have to have that kind of diesel. Remember, all this stuff is priced globally. You have to have that kind of diesel on the market, or else prices are going to do exactly what they're doing right now. So that brings me back to, with our help, Ukraine has done this. But a lot of people, because people got tired of this war in about 15 minutes, they don't understand how much we have aided Ukraine throughout this entire process, including with intelligence. Meaning, A, Ukraine, Russia just launched a bunch of missiles towards this target. Better put up your defenses. Ukraine doesn't have the ability to detect that stuff. We do. So we don't have to have the United States Marines there to help. We can simply make a phone call. Okay, Vlad, you might want to put some things up over Kyiv right now. Got some missiles headed your way. But some reporting has been going on recently. Donald Trump called Zelensky, I'm paraphrasing, and said, stop hitting their diesel refineries. We have $6 a gallon diesel in the United States of America. It's because you're hitting their refineries. Not telling you not to hit them. Stop hitting their refineries. You're hitting their refineries and it's killing us. Zelensky, and as much as I don't like him, I actually sympathize with this, kind of told Trump to pound sand. Told him, hey, they're hitting ours. We have to hit theirs. And by the way, that's totally justified. Totally justified to feel that way. But Donald Trump, in turn, was totally justified in saying, okay, now I'm telling you, if you don't stop hitting their diesel refining, I'm going to stop giving you that intelligence. And then the reports, and I don't know the accuracy of this. I see reports each way. The reports started to drop this morning that we were not giving them a heads up anymore. And some of those missiles landed because we weren't giving them a heads up. By the way, this was denied today. You heard this earlier, press conference.
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6: I'll have to get back to you on that.
17: That's what she said. Here's what Trump said.
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2: Fox News, I'm Tom Rigotti. The Pope has had surgery to remove part of his lung. Fox's Jessica Rosenthal has more.
3: The Vatican says Pope Leo XIV had the lower lobe of his right lung removed with video-assisted technique, which is a minimally invasive way to perform surgery in one's chest cavity. The procedure was planned after doctors detected lung cancer.
2: The Vatican says Leo is expected to be hospitalized for at least a week. Republicans are working to defend a historically red Senate seat in Texas, with Vice President J.D. Vance campaigning there for GOP candidate and State Attorney General Ken Paxton. Fox's Brooke Taylor reports.
4: Vance's visit comes as Paxton faces a new controversy. The Wall Street Journal obtaining video reporting Paxton attended a 2024 New Year's Eve party in Dubai with two men who had already been indicted in the U.S. on federal health care fraud charges.
2: Paxton is running against Democrat James Tallarico. 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
5: Folks, with the updated forecast, I'm WLKY Chief Meteorologist Jay Cardoso. It's going to stay nice and quiet on the beautiful side as we roll through this Tuesday night. Low temperatures around 72, mainly clear skies. Clouds will be on the increase on your Wednesday morning. Still a warm day. I think we'll head for the low, even middle 80s in the early afternoon. But a pretty good chance for scattered showers and storms moving through as well. Keep that in mind. Otherwise, on Thursday, lots of dry time, a slight chance for a morning shower, 84 once again. That's your forecast. I'm WLKY Chief Meteorologist Jay Cardoso.
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7: This is the Jesse Kelly Show on a wonderful Tuesday. Joining me now, my friend. Look, the guy knows more about energy than anybody. Chris, does he know more about energy than anybody underneath the sun? Probably. Anyway, Power of the Future joins me now. All right. So Daniel Turner, by the way. Daniel, let's start with this here. I've said many times on the show that this call to end fossil fuels, which every Democrat does, will end fossil fuels, will cut off fossil fuels, that people, they can roll their eyes at the kookiness of it. And of course, they should. That people do not fully understand that that is a call for the largest genocide in the history of the world by orders of magnitude, more than Stalin or Mao, anybody put together. It would be in the billions, and people don't, I don't think people fully grasp that.
8: No, not even remotely, and that's why I'm glad you continue to make that case, because it's wonderful hyperbole. It sounds good on the campaign trail to stand up there and scream, you know, you elect me and I'm going to shut down the fossil fuel industry. But the magnitude of what that means is genuinely, and you are 100% right, it is absolutely genocide. We wouldn't be able to not just move and transport our goods and our food, but hospitals would shut down, right? Within immediately, because they all run on fossil fuels, right? Our entire agriculture industry would completely shut down. People would starve to death. If we literally shut down fossil fuels today, like that's it, no more fossil fuels, I think you could say comfortably there would be a billion people dead by the end of the year. Just because how many hundreds of millions of people are sustained by the fact that the first world is trucking goods and medicines to them on a daily basis, right? And that's what kind of keeps you on the hook. That's why the USAID argument, though I agree with shutting off USAID, that's why it has been compelling for the left to say, if we stop feeding these people in this third world country, they're all going to die. Now, I don't think it's my responsibility to do that, but clearly that's what's keeping these people alive. And what's bringing the food there is fossil fuels. What's bringing the medicine there is fossil fuels. So it's just the insanity that the left gets away with it. We're going to shut down fossil fuel. Elect me. I will shut down fossil fuels. And then they get in the back of their SUV and they drive to the next campaign stop. They're that stupid, Jesse, that they don't even realize they wouldn't survive a day without fossil fuels.
7: Speaking of the greenie nut jobs and those fossil fuels, again, we're speaking with Power of the Futures, Daniel Turner. I saw that BP, saw a little snippet today that BP is losing their shirt on green energy. Did you see that?
8: Yeah. Yes. BP made some bad decisions a long time ago when the climate movement was at its apex, and they rebranded from British Petroleum to Beyond Petroleum. And they said, this is going to be the wave of the future, right? We're going to be green. And every time you saw a BP ad, it was a bunch of Chinese girls looking at algae in a test tube, and they were ashamed of fossil fuels. And they have foregone one of the most lucrative and valuable oil and gas production sites in the world, which is the North Sea. They've just given it up because they want to embrace climate change. Well, the Scandinavians are still there. The Norwegians are there. The Russians are there. The Chinese are there. I tell people all the time, some of the biggest platforms in the world are in the North Sea, controlled by China, and in the Gulf of Mexico, in international waters, controlled by China. So why the hell are you not there, right? Why was Biden shutting down the Gulf of America? Excuse me. Why was he shutting down the Gulf of America when he was letting the Chinese build platforms? Well, climate change, right? This is the insanity. So, yeah, BP went all in on green, and they're getting their teeth kicked.
7: Daniel, let's talk about diesel, because there's been a bunch of hubbub. Donald Trump struck a big deal to buy Russian diesel. National diesel average $6 a gallon. Not generally ideal for an economy to run. Where are we at with all this?
8: Yeah, not ideal for an election cycle as well. You know, one of the questions I'm going to have for God, if I'm make it to heaven, which I hope I do, right? I'm trying my best. I think we all are. But why is the oil is where it is, right? Why is it under feet of some of the bad actors? America's the ultimate good guy. I'll die on that hill any day. We have a lot of oil. But a lot of oil and gas is found under the feet of some bad guys. The entire Middle East, right? Russia, unfortunately. It used to be Venezuela, but that's kind of turning around slowly, which is great. Donald Trump doesn't have a lot of options left. And when you have a global 30-year phenomena of the climate movement that has led people like Gavin Newsom to shut down refineries in California, that has stopped all new refinery construction in America for the last 40 years, and now you add 60% of Russian and Ukrainian production and refining capability has been blown to smithereens in this war. So there's a lot going on at stake. And if people say, well, we need to get more diesel into the supply, where is he going to get it? There's a lot about this Russia deal that is troubling, but there's a lot about the oil and gas industry, which is troubling. And the problem is that if we had expanded domestic production, we wouldn't give a flip about the rest of the world. But we're 30 years behind the curve because of these idiots who are running for office right now, the Democrats. And that's why if you think voting for them to spite Donald Trump, and you've been consistent on this on Twitter, and I appreciate your voice on that. Like, hey, they're not the best option. I'm sorry, they're the best option. They're not perfect, right? They're not perfect. They're not going to provide perfection or panacea, but you got two choices, and I will go with the better of the two choices. If you think the guys who wanted to ban your gas stove a couple years ago, if you think putting them in power is going to somehow bring down your energy prices, you're crazy.
7: Daniel, give it to us right between the eyes, as you always do, the future of diesel, because I do at least understand a little, nothing like you, on how important it is. How much trouble are we in?
8: In the next year or so, it's not great. Diesel prices will come down. Russia and Ukraine having destroyed 60% of each other's oil refining capacity is a global problem. That's not going to go away. What we would need right now is for President Trump to green light, preferably on federal land, refining capability construction. Use War Powers Act, use national security protocols. I've been calling for this for years because it is national security protocol. We're building a refinery. And when Gavin Newsom shows up with Greta Thunberg and they try to sabotage the equipment and they have all the CNN reporters, you know, we're going to stop this construction. you have to just arrest them and throw them in jail and say, like, you can't do this because we need to survive as a country. Those folks have dictated our policy, our energy policy, for decades. And that's why we haven't built. You know who's not afraid of diesel right now, Jesse? China. Because they have all the refining capability they need, right? And they pay 3 cents for a kilowatt hour of electricity, where in America we average now 18, 19 cents. Texas a little lower, right? Missouri a little lower. California, it's 35 cents. China's paying 3 cents. Why? Because they take their electricity grid and their energy needs very seriously. And they're not letting little Greta Thunberg or John Kerry or you know, Senator Markey or Senator Sheldon Whitehouse, they don't determine their energy policies. And I don't want to be like China, but by golly, I wish we took our energy as seriously as they do.
9: Daniel, where does China get their diesel?
8: Most of their electricity comes from coal. They have huge coal reserves, and they buy a ton of Australian coal. And that's why their electricity grid is cheap, and that's why it works. Now, we put a lot of scrubbers on our coal plants so that what burns is clean. And that's why President Trump always talks about clean coal. Our coal in America is not a pollutant. China doesn't do any of that crap. Why? Because it costs money. And what do they care if people have bad air? They don't care about their people. They just care about power. So China gets away with a lot, and no one ever holds them to account. But we have a lot of coal, too. We could be building coal plants left and right and have cheap electricity, but we don't do that, sadly, you know. And I've knocked your beloved adopted state before, and I hate to do it again, but, you know, Texas electricity should basically be free because you have so much natural gas. But instead, you've got 20 years of Texas politicians saying, we're going to go green and build wind and solar. Well, yay, congratulations, Texas. You're paying just about the national average for electricity when it could be free, but then you don't get the talking point that we care about the earth, and that's what our politicians care more about than anything else. Yeah.
9: It's crazy. Daniel Turner, Power of the Future, my friend, thank you, as always, for making us smarter.
8: God bless you, Jesse. Thanks.
9: Chris, you ready to have the big one? This is going to be a heart attack for you, all right? So I don't know if we have zappers or something, but we're going to need them. Do you know what my water bill was last month? We think there's a leak or something. It's got to be a leak or something. I found out this morning. Ob waited till I ate breakfast before she told me because she knew I wasn't going to take it well. It was $600. Yeah, I think we have some sort. Yes, 1 month. I think we have some sort of a water main leak. Something's wrong, and I'm upset. Anyway, Daniel Turner brought that up. Whatever. One more segment. Hang on.
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7: It is the Jesse Kelly Show. Final segment of the Jesse Kelly Show on a wonderful, wonderful Tuesday. Maybe you can email the show your love, your hate, your death threats. 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Hey, Chris, have you ever had crumbled up potato chips in ice cream? You haven't had it. Would you try it? You would. Degenerate producer Corey, have you had potato chips in ice cream? He's not had it. This is one of those things when I first heard it, I thought that's disgusting. I love potato chips. I love ice cream. Who doesn't love ice cream? Together, I finally tried it. Friggin' delicious. So I said that. We all have to understand that sometimes there are food combinations you reject just because they violate your traditions. But you should be more open to them. That's a great example, Chris. Cinnamon rolls and chili. That's a great example. You'll get people, that's a very Midwestern thing. They'll tell you chili and cinnamon rolls. Other people, that's disgusting. It sounds horrible. That's a very good example. So I wanted you to keep an open mind. Just please keep an open mind. Here's the headline. Wingstop, you know, they do chicken wings, announces new chicken wings covered in Sour Patch Kids candy, launching nationwide for a limited time starting October 27th. Chris, what say you? Chris, we don't have to focus on the health risks all the time, okay? Everything, look, I'm fine with being healthy and working out more and eating better, and I'm trying to make those steps myself, but I don't want to be one of these fully optimized losers
9: who never does anything out of the ordinary because it may violate, it may cost me longevity in my life. No, at the state fair, you can't try a deep fried Reese's bar. Don't you know about the carbs inside? Yes, I know. I want to live my life. Okay. I know. I don't want to eat it every day. I don't want to be a glutton. That's sinful. I want to try it. Can I try a Reese's bar? I'm going to try it. I'm telling you, Chris, I'm not saying it's going to be great. Because already, look, I'm nervous, too. I'm telling you it's worth a shot. What? Chris said you couldn't get it with a spicy dry rub. No, hear me out. I'm making an assumption here, they're actually going to put like the Sour Patch Kids coating on the wings along with the Sour Patch Kids. Here's what I'm envisioning. Not a buffalo, because it would also be sweet, so you'd have way too much sweet. I think a barbecue would be too sweet as well. You go something salty like a teriyaki and dip them in the teriyaki. That's a lot of salt, a lot of sweet. I think we could have something here. I think this is worthy. 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All right, I teased this just a little bit earlier. I never did get to it. 36% of workers earning over $300,000 annually say they live paycheck to paycheck. My only point on this is I know everyone had different parents and different upbringings. And I was blessed enough to have a father who was pretty shrewd about money. You need to learn financial basics. Maybe you didn't have that, and that's fine. It's really, really important to learn financial basics. People who don't learn financial basics, they oftentimes think if they earn more, their money troubles will go away. I have rarely seen that. I have rarely seen that. If you're bad with, look, if you're poor, there's nothing you can do about that. I'm not saying that. But if you're bad with money, and you're bad, you know what bad is. If you're bad with money, you'll be bad with twice that amount of money, with 10 times that amount of money. You don't think you will, but you will. You'll just make bigger bad decisions than you were before. Take some finance classes. Speaking of Sour Patch Kids, this is pretty vicious from Trump.
0: Going back home to mom. Look at him.
9: This was a protester who came forward at Trump's rally making a fuss. And look, my abs aren't where I want them to be, okay? But man alive, he was cupcaking pretty bad when they were hauling him out.
0: Going back home to mom. Look at him. Look at him. Terrible. Don't we love law enforcement? Oh, he's got to go on a diet. He's a fat guy.
9: Wow. Imagine having the President of the United States of America call you a tubber on national television.
1: And now,
2: here's a headline.
0: You know the thing.
1: Headlines we didn't get to.
9: Large pool of human blood in Wellington Tunnel is not suspicious, according to police. I don't know. I kind of think that it is. Oregon adults have the highest rate of mental illness in the U.S. at 31.6%. That's just the city of Portland. Musk pours $267 million into the GOP midterm push. It is impressive how much Elon Musk has dedicated large quantities of his wealth to stopping the communists. Well, I'll tell you what, we're thankful to have him right now. Even Democrats say Tallarico's flu story just doesn't add up, because it doesn't add up. Again, I don't know what the whole truth of the whole thing is, but nobody, no one goes down for 12 days with the flu, unless you're older, way older, and maybe having to be hospitalized. A 30-some-year-old man does not go down for 12 days with the flu. It's not happened. It's never happened. The DOJ lacks authority to check voter lists against immigration database, judge says. Another reminder, we must remove the judges to save the United States of America. BBC pay gap report finds white staff are paid significantly less than minorities. This is the kind of thing that always creates a massive blowback, and the blowback is officially here. You are now going to see, for better or worse, a lot of pro-white advocacy, the same way you saw pro-black advocacy most of your life. I'm advocating that you join us again tomorrow. That's all.
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24: An 8-hour flight. I'm Lisa Lacera, Fox News. President Trump traveled to Wasilla, Alaska to support Senator Dan Sullivan in his re-election bid, saying Sullivan is working for Alaska.
26: Dan stood with me in the Oval Office as we announced a historic federal project to finally build the 800-mile-long Alaska LNG pipeline.
24: The president called the pipeline the largest energy infrastructure project in the history of Alaska. Sullivan faces Democratic Congressman Mary Peltoka next month. The trip to Alaska, part of the president's blitz in deep red states in the run-up to the midterms. Meanwhile, Vice President Vance rallied voters at an airport in Tyler, Texas earlier today with Senate candidate Ken Paxton.
27: The vice president also took time to criticize Paxton's opponent, Democrat James Tallarico.
28: Tallarico may pretend to be a moderate in his TV advertisements, but ladies and gentlemen, we know from his record that he is a fake and he is a fraud. On no issue will he ever dissent from AOC or Rashida Tlaib or Chuck Schumer and the rest of the crazies.
27: Fox News power rankings indicate Tallarico has a 2-point edge in polling in Texas.
24: Fox's Jessica Rosenthal. Pope Leo XIV has been diagnosed with lung cancer after having surgery today to remove part of his lung.
29: Leo himself on Sunday calmly announced his upcoming medical procedure at the end of the weekly blessing, saying that the lesion was small and well-defined and in its early stages. But it appears the surgery was unexpected. While yesterday the Pope had a full day of audience and meetings, the Vatican announced the cancellation of a slate of appointments scheduled for the rest of the week.
24: Fox's Lauren Green. A statement from the Vatican made no mention of treatment going forward as doctors await test results. A Wyoming microbiology grad student from China arrested on accusation she poisoned the tea of a colleague who had pending patents. 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
18: 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Jesus' Sermon on the Mount just went out the window, and it became all about beliefs and whether you believe the right thing. We don't spend time on that later stuff. We don't spend time on creed.

0: I think the stories of scripture around the world are largely mythic. We look at other religions and we see them as mythological, these centaurs and all this kind of thing. But our symbols are just as mythological. So we want to try to move the mystery into magic, because you can control magic. It's very possible that Jesus rose from the dead. It's also possible the body was stolen. Does resurrection prove what Jesus taught? Let me put it this way. If Hitler rose from the dead, would that prove what he taught? Anybody want to? Of course not. Did the cadavers have to get up?
1: A wise old man taught me years and years ago that the mice never realize why the cheese in the trap is free. The humans don't realize why socialism gives you free stuff. It's important that those of us, like a zombie movie, if you're not one of the zombies, it's important that you mobilize. You know, it's like Red Dawn, and we're Patrick Swayze and the crew, and we're on the outside. We got to do our part. Or the Polish underground. I'm not Polish, never even been to Poland, but I love the stories of the Polish underground. They were slaughtered, they were occupied, but they kept fighting. It was the Poles who developed Enigma, which decoded the Nazi transmissions when given to the Brits, and really had a huge impact on the war. And yes, the French, there was a French underground that was noble. I know the French, I'm not French either, but I know I'm American, by the way, of Irish and German ancestry. I know the French are often belittled, and it makes a funny joke, you know, the wee, you know, Monsieur and Pepe Le Pew. But I love French culture, and I love the French people. And there were a lot of very noble Frenchmen who fought during that war, and that deserves to be noted. The Poles, a lot of good people who fought very hard in those wars, my grandfather's generation. We'll talk about James Tallarico. James Tallarico went missing, and Spencer Pratt said it best. What's important is not why he was missing. It was that he was missing. And the New York Times has reviewed the time-stamped footage of the house he lives in, we're told. The house he lives in, they reviewed the time-stamped footage, and they say, nope, he wasn't in the nutty bin. He was at home. But part of our deal was nobody else could review it, and we can't print it. Oh, so we're supposed to trust the New York Times to say that the Democrat didn't fall apart and go into hiding and they lied to us the whole time? I don't think the New York Times would lie to us, would they? Ha! And you got people going, oh, I guess they've debunked it. What, the New York Times has debunked it? You're going to have to do better than that for me, just on pure principle. The people who told you Anthony Fauci was the expert and you're an idiot for not taking the shot, the people who told you that ivermectin was horse paste and it would kill you when it was the most effective thing, yeah, no, I'll pass. Thanks. I'll pass. By the way, one of the reasons they can't disprove, even if he was at home, I don't believe he was, with the time-stamped video camera, is the home he would be in is not the home that he is registered to vote at, which is mommy's home, which is in the district. He lives in another district, but claims he lives with mommy, and that's how he runs. And that's election fraud in the state of Texas. Yes, sir. You don't have to live by federal rules in the congressional district you run from. You don't have to, but you do have to live in the state rep district. So either way, he's lying. Either way, he didn't have the flu, and we all know it. I did not talk about Ilhan Omar because I don't do breaking news. There's going to be more to develop, and that's when I'll talk about it. But I will tell you this. According to Fox News, this is a RICO investigation.
2: but still no comment from the congresswoman at this time. But we can't confirm she is under federal criminal investigation. I do want to add one more thing, if I can, guys. A judge did have to sign off on this search warrant. This is not something DOJ or Homeland Security could just do ad hoc. This is something a federal judge would have had to sign off on for them behind me to be here today, guys.
3: So, David, we've been reaching out to our sources. One of our sources is telling us this is in connection with a RICO investigation.
1: Mark Short was on CNN. He told the panel why the raid on Omar's home was legitimate.
4: I think the reality is that, unfortunately, DOJ has been politicized on both sides. And I don't know if the same commentary was here when Mar-a-Lago was raided and there was concern that he was looking to enter the race again and people were concerned about the optics in the same way that there now appears to be concerned about the optics or the timing.
5: This was an argument that President Trump and his lawyers made, that it was a problem for him right before an election.
4: Of course, of course. And I just think that if you're going to have concerns on the one side, you should have concerns on the other. I think the reality is that there's a lot of swirl around her about questions about her marriages, questions about her current husband, I think, is still under investigation. Reality, there's been a lot of questions about what's happened with daycare center in Minnesota and what extent she was wrapped up in that. So there's a lot out there that we don't know about. But we do know that a judge signed off on it, and a D.C. magistrate judge, they're all Democrats. So a Democrat judge signed off on this warrant and this search. And so I think there's a lot potentially here that we aren't really understanding yet.
1: Also worth noting, it is being reported that the investigation into Ilhan Omar began in the Department of Justice during the Biden administration. Apparently, allegedly, there's a lot there.
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0: Glenn the Trucker, you're up.
1: Yes, sir, Michael. I was going to comment about the political signs in your yard. I don't want to open the air right now. My real name is Step and a Half. I own a property in Liberty County known as Steps Point. And anyway, my north side and my south side, the county roads are, I just play American
0: flags. Hey, Alan, hold on a second. I want you to be very introspective, okay? I want you to think about being someone else watching you have this conversation. While you're talking, are you in your truck?
1: No, sir. I'm retired. I'm in my pickup truck out here in the woods.
0: Are you, while we talk, are you sometimes holding your phone over to the far right and then putting your head up under the seat? Or maybe crawling around to the bed of the truck and keeping the phone in the front? Because I don't know what you, people have funny, quirky habits. I'm kind of curious. But it'd be like when they were having this conversation, and then sometimes it sounds like it's over here, and you can't hear me very well. And then occasionally it comes back right there, and then it's back over there.
1: Oh, yeah, I see. Yeah, because I can barely hear you.
0: Yeah, well, that's my point. So, all right, so start over, and we'll do the phone right next to the head thing just to keep it interesting.
1: Oh, yeah, I was just talking about the political signs in your yard. And I get a kick out of this here, but in 2020, and I got the Trump 2020 signs, and I still got them for collectors. But on my north side and my south side, I just play American flags and put the sign right over here. And I've had some of my lovely neighbors stop by, and even they're going to honk on me for having the Trump signs in my yard. I say, you know what, you honk on me all you want, but I don't let other people intimidate me. I was proud to support Trump and the Republican Party. I'm proud to display the American flag on both sides. And I'm also proud of my daughter. She's got almost 10 years in the military in Fort Leavenworth. And I'm still down here in Liberty County right now waiting until early voting next week. I'm going to go do my early voting, and then I'm going to go haul ass back up to Missouri. And I can't hear y'all up there, but I'm going to see if my kid might send you an email. You know, I don't do all this stuff. Anyway, that was no big deal. But I appreciate your time.
0: Alan the Trucker, let me just tell you this before you sign off.
1: All right, go ahead.
0: If you'll ask your son, I think you said it was your son, to show you on your phone, you've got an app. You've got Spotify. You've got iHeart. There's TuneIn. There's multiples. But you can go to any of those. And you can say Michael Berry Show podcast, right? And and you can put, if you're a long haul trucker, you probably already know about podcasts. You can go to our podcast. You can listen to every show you have missed. We don't edit them down. Every show you've missed right there. So you can still get our show. In fact, for anybody that doesn't know this, you can get our show live in the morning and late afternoon, early evening. If you go to our home station, which is KTRH, if you want to listen live. 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And then if you miss a show, you can always listen to our show on the podcast. I think about half our listeners now are podcast listeners, which is amazing to me. I think we started the podcast in about 2007 when that was starting to take off. Maybe it was a little later. But I never would have imagined that we would be able to. People asked me if I was worried about podcasting. And I said, no, why would I? Well, a lot of people in radio are scared, you know, are worried about the competition of podcasts. If the only reason anybody listens to me is because the FCC limits the number of signals that can distribute content, and I happen to be one of the people that got on the ship that was on that last plane that was getting out of Afghanistan, that's nothing special. I want people to come to our show because they find it interesting, entertaining, engaging, informative, hilarious, whatever that might be that day. Maybe we remind them to be a good parent or son or boss or friend, or maybe we make them want to lose weight or run a marathon or take better care of their health or be a better husband or be a better wife. Whatever the reason is, if you had told me that we'd have the opportunity to double the size of our audience, I wasn't worried about new podcasts because good content is king. If you're good at what you do, then they can't keep you down. You can go out independent. I mean, Joe Rogan could never get a radio job. The radio industry didn't think he was anything special. He did his thing on his podcast, and if you see his first podcast, it is rudimentary, man. It is bare bones. And now he's killing it, and good for him. Adam Carolla got fired by radio. He went off and did his podcast, loves his life, got multiple podcasts. He owns them all. Good for him. Content is king, and that's the way it works. Anyway, you can listen to our show, and many of you do, by podcast streaming, broadcast through your station. It takes 5 minutes, and once you get it set up, if you actually like our show, once you get it set up, you can listen every day and never have to miss it. People will tell me after a year, after they've moved from our home market of Houston to somewhere else, or from Portland to somewhere else, or wherever we were on the radio locally, on their local affiliate, and they find out a year later that they can pick up the show some other way, and they're delighted, which is, I'm just tickled pink by that. But if you spend a few minutes asking, you know, your AI or whatever, or just finding it on there, you can hear our show a lot of different ways anywhere in the world. We get veterans serving abroad who listen to our podcast, and they'll send me emails and say, hey, you were talking about this particular camp or this particular country, and I am in country now doing this. So there's a lot of options for more content than ever before. And now with YouTube, there's more video content. There's whatever your little quirk, and I don't just mean porn, whatever your little quirk you like to, my friend Michael Holthouse collects knives, but not just blades. It has to be a closed mechanism knife. He might have the biggest collection in the world. I don't know. He's certainly in the running. You might collect guns. You might collect boots. You might like to know about the Revolutionary War and only the parts of it that were fought in the state of New York. There's somebody out there that's got a daily podcast on YouTube that's free that all, you know, you can subscribe and it'll auto-populate. You like true crime? Plenty of it. You like cooking? Plenty of it. As narrow as you want to get. You want to just watch Julia Childs every day because you think she's fantastic? You can find something that'll give you Julia Childs every day. It is an embarrassment of riches. We live in an interesting time, I'll tell you that. People complain because there's a lot of junk out there. Sure there is. But there's also a lot of wonderful stuff out there, too. A lot of really wonderful stuff. You can't complain about cell phones and yet use one for 15 things a day that in the past would have taken you time, you know, take a

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5: Fox News, I'm Ted Linder. 3 weeks ago till the midterm elections, President Trump rallying for Republican incumbent Senator Dan Sullivan in Wasilla, Alaska, telling supporters he's delivering for their state and his agenda.
6: Dan stood with me in the Oval Office as we announced a historic federal project to finally build the 800-mile-long Alaska LNG pipeline.
5: The president calling the pipeline project the largest energy infrastructure project in the history of Alaska. Senator Sullivan facing former Democrat Congresswoman Mary Peltola in November. Pope Leo XIV has had surgery to remove part of his lung.
7: The procedure was planned after doctors detected lung cancer. He was in the operating room for 3 hours at Rome's Gemelli Hospital, and surgery itself lasted 90 minutes. The Vatican statement says there were no complications. The Pope woke up and was returned to his room.
5: Fox's Jessica Rosenthal. 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
8: Hi, folks. With the updated forecast, I'm WLKY Chief Meteorologist Jay Cardosi. It's going to stay nice and quiet on the beautiful side as we roll through this Tuesday night. Low temperatures around 72, mainly clear skies. Clouds will be on the increase on your Wednesday morning. Still a warm day. I think we'll head for the low, even middle 80s in the early afternoon. But a pretty good chance for scattered showers and storms moving through as well. Keep that in mind. Otherwise, on Thursday, lots of dry time, a slight chance for a morning shower, 84 once again. That's your forecast. I'm WLKY Chief Meteorologist Jay Cardosi.
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5: Marshall, you're on the Michael Berry Show out of California. Welcome, program. Welcome, sir. Welcome to the program.
6: How are you doing? Actually, I live in Belleville. And I moved here from L.A. about 7 years ago.
5: Oh, your phone showed up as California. But anyway, go ahead.
6: Yeah, sure. No, I still got the cell number. But I was just calling to say hi, and your show is amazing. And concerning this year's election or the midterms, I'm still not sure what I'm going to do. I'm kind of libertarian and stuff like that, so I've done a lot of third-party stuff since I moved here. I've been pretty up and down Republican, but that's just common sense, I guess, so to speak. I called in because you'd mentioned California and a gal mentioned about her signs in the yard, and it's just a sad situation that, like you said, in this country we can't advertise without fear of retribution, and I'm kind of done with it. And but it's been a long time. I've listened to your show quite a bit, and wanted to appreciate it. But I'd say just lay off the don't California my Texas a little bit, because there are a lot of us here. We think pretty common sense, the people that have moved here, I think. And
5: right. When you left California, did you find the rules, regulations, and people to be crazy?
6: In California, no, it didn't have anything to do with rules and regulations. Like your drummer caller is a musician, and so I would hang out with a lot of different folks. I would say some of the liberal things that you talk about are kind of nuts. At the same time, I think some of this Ten Commandments and throwing in schools is about as Sharia law as you get, from my take. Now, you know, there's each side of Muslims and there's each side of Christians. And I'm a son of the revolution, and this country is not going to be either one. The people that moved here were for freedom and for doing religion the way they wanted to. But if that comes into getting in the way of people's peace and people's sanity, then then it has to be done away with. But that's what I think you said on your program before, that, you know, Republicans like to lose. And you can look at some of the things they passed here in Texas to solidify that. Around the country, people look like we look here at California and how crazy they are. But the element of, you know, family first and, you know, this is the way it's going to be, it's good. You know, we've lost that in this country because, say, for my family, it's all spread out now. And I think we're going to get to a point where that we're going to have to really look at ourselves and say, you know, we're kind of at the mercy of, I dare say, two terrorist organizations of Republicans and Democrats that use each other to scare us into voting for one or the other. And there's been times in this country, I think, you know, I was kind of a Nader supporter way back in the day. I'm your age, 55. And so I just thought, you know, there'd be a push to do something, you know, actually different, not different than voting for Tallarico. But it's the same politics here is all I'm expressing as it is in California. I really can't tell the difference between Texas Republicans and California Democrats. I see the ideologies are different, but the way I see the Constitution, we don't have time for one specific ideology. For a Christian nation, which one of the 40,000 denominations are we? And that's what we're, that's all I see on the, for Tallarico. Every Christian has a certain viewpoint, you know, and then you got to play to your base. So when I moved here, I did a rally for Lois Kohlhorst, my representative, and I think I pronounced her name right, you know. But it's very scary, you know, when someone yells from a place, the Californians are doing this, the Californians are doing that, the Californians are doing this, the Californians are doing that. And so well, there she's just talking to the base. Okay. Well, it still registers in my mind that am I liked here or am I not? And so,
5: okay, so Marshall, I've let you talk for a while, and I have libertarian leanings. But if you're telling me that criticizing what is going on in California somehow makes you feel left out, I'm okay with that. If that is your mindset, that's about the dumbest thing I can think of. Now, I've let you finish your points. I don't agree with them. I find that I have libertarian leanings, and I can't stand to be around libertarians. Because what I have found libertarians to be is very smart, autodidactic, thoroughly thoughtful, white males. Used to, they were older. Now a lot of them are younger. Who really, really, really like the attention of saying, I'm not going to vote Republican. I don't like the Republic. I don't like Democrats. But I'm not going to vote Republican. Everybody goes, okay. I don't think y'all are hearing me. I'm not going to vote Republican. Okay, we heard you. You're an idiot. We're moving on to the next guy. But y'all need to know why I'm not voting Republican. Y'all need to pay attention to me. Y'all need to pay attention to me. I don't like the Republicans. Republicans are doing this. Okay, well, the Democrats are destroying the country. I know, but I really want y'all to pay attention to me. I want y'all to tell me how to vote with you. I want you to tell me. Beg me. I'm one of y'all, but I'm not one of y'all. I'm one of y'all, but I'm not one of y'all. Okay, I find that tedious. I do. I understand criticizing the Republican Party. I have criticized the Republican Party over a number of things. I don't think anybody will doubt that. Anybody that listens to our show will tell you. They think I criticize the Republican Party too often because I want it to be better. And when they don't do what I want them to do, I think it makes it harder for us to win over voters to that. But I think you would be a guy that would more often than not end up talking about being libertarian anyway because it gets you a lot more attention. And that's fine. That's your deal. But what you say is intellectually inconsistent and silly. You moved to Texas from California because things have gone crazy. And then you say, well, you're in Texas, but don't criticize California because it makes me feel bad. Am I really wanted here? Nobody cares. I mean, no offense. Nobody cares. In fact, when black people tell me that white people are racist, my answer is not that white people are not racist. It's nobody cares. Get over yourself. People are going about their own lives. They're not worried about you. If you don't bother most people, especially Texans, they don't care. You know, libertarianism with a small L is the heart and soul of the Republican Party. Ronald Reagan once said that. And I believe that to be true. Less government is better government. I don't like big government conservatives or big government Republicans. That's George W. Bush. That's Karl Rove. That's worrying about what's going on in your bedroom when you're married. That's worrying about things that are not of paramount importance to people. It's not freedom loving. It's faith over freedom. And it's not even faith. It's power for mankind. It's perverting my Bible. I don't like it. But when you tell me I'm going to go vote for a third party rather than help you defeat the Democrats because you're really no different than the Muslims, at that point, I really have nothing else to say to you. Sharia law and evangelical Christians are really just the same thing. All right. Go try to say that in a Muslim country. Go try to tell them that and tell me it's the same thing. That's just silly. It's dumb. And you're welcome to have your own opinion. And I'm going to let you finish making your statement. But I disagree. And I think that's dumb.
1: The first step in destroying the black community is to dismantle the black family.
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17: 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Let's see what the men are up to.
19: Okay, so the biggest mistake is pouring the bubble bath in after the tub fills. No, you pour it under the running faucet so the water can introduce itself to the bubbles. Let them build a little trusty trust. Water temperature is 102 degrees. 104 is a hot tub, and a hot tub is a place where men talk about crypto. I've got eucalyptus on the shower head, a lavender candle, and Enya on very low.
20: Enya is not background music, my neighbors with the uterus.
19: Enya is a co-regulator, and I'm wearing my little terry cloth headband because that foam will come for your hairline if you let it. That's Gerald. Gerald is my accountability duck. I'm doing a little chilled rosé hibiscus spritz situation right now. I found this tiny wine window off Westheimer, and it just, oh, it softens my edges. Mmm. Oh, that's luxurious. That is so luxurious. Okay, I'm going under. Just to my chin. I'm not ready for the ears yet. Can somebody hand me the little wand, the pink one? I just love to blow bubbles. I would die for James Tallarico.
17: Men for Tallarico. Real men.

0: James Tallarico was at the Casey Musgraves concert on Saturday. I guess it was in Dallas. And I don't know that much about her, but I just saw a video of her at the concert where he was. And she decides she's going to offer some commentary between songs where she says, and I quote, obviously F Columbus, but she says the word. Literally the lamest person to probably ever exist. I mean, I hate that guy. Obviously F Columbus. Literally the lamest person to probably ever exist. Now, it would be easy to try to deconstruct what she's saying, but you do her a favor by assuming she doesn't know what she's saying. But I tell you what she's intending to do, and this is a very dangerous thing. You know, during the Holocaust, there were Jews who openly, happily, gleefully assisted the Nazis in running the concentration camps, not begrudgingly, but openly, in the hopes that they would win favor with their captors. There are young people, especially, who don't know anything about anything. Why would they? They're too young to know anything about anything. They've never had any real world experience with what's going on out in the world. They've lived in a narrow little silo. They're usually on a university campus. In her case, she's on a stage singing songs that I don't know if she writes them or someone else writes them. It doesn't matter. And getting applause. And oftentimes when you talk to that person, you realize, oh, my God, you don't know anything about anything. You just mouth words. Often beautifully, but you just mouth words. I don't know about her. I don't know any of her songs. But my point is, what she is doing there is asking for admission to the club, the cool club. She is giving the handshake. She is throwing the signs. Obviously, F Columbus. Obviously, F Columbus. I mean, you never needed to worry about that with me. Obviously, F him. Yeah, obviously. I mean, it was never even in doubt. I mean, obviously F him. Obviously. He's literally the lamest person to probably ever exist. Yeah. He's so lame. That's my problem with Columbus. And you know who ain't far behind him? Magellan. Huh. Lame. Lame Magellan. And Sir Francis Drake. Goober, total goober, am I right? Am I right? Y'all, I mean, F him. Lame cabeza de vaca. At least he was Mexican and everything. But, you have to bleep it. But, even he, you know, this is 2026. We don't have time for them, you know? Copernicus, like stupid Copernicus and Galileo and Figaro. They're so dumb. I mean, obviously, we have figured it out. My therapist told me I figured it out. I'm going to tell you something. Your kids are going to be directed toward therapy and counseling. And you're going to hate what I'm about to say. And your wife's going to hate what I'm about to say. That's okay. Because somebody needs to say it. If for no other reason than you hear something other than, yes, we all agree it's the best course of action. You're going to hear that your kid needs therapy. And I'm going to tell you this. You don't get out of therapy. You stay in therapy. Therapy is the subscription model. There is no unsubscribe button. If therapy worked, why do you always need it? Therapy defends against the criticism of therapy from the very beginning. Because we went from nobody got therapy to every young person is on therapy, is in therapy. It's part, you watch a stand-up comic now in their 20s. It's all about therapy, that, what their therapist said. You see the jokes. You see the memes. Therapy is their club. That's their country club. Therapy. It's all therapy. Not only do you not get out of therapy, it doesn't heal you. It doesn't fix you from whatever is supposedly wrong. No. It's worse than that. Therapy remolds you. It's the continuation of the indoctrination. It teaches you how to reject everything you've been taught. The child soldiers of Africa, when they would come rolling through and they would level the village and they would kill the mothers and fathers, rape the daughters and then kill them. But the boys, they'd make soldiers out of them. And there's been a lot written about they became the most vicious soldiers. Because guess what? They have a new loyalty. Everything they had is gone. The world has changed. They're on another planet as far as they're concerned. They have nothing to lose. They became vicious. Fill them full of stimulants. Hand them a machine gun. They have no conscience. It's crazy. You see that with young gang members. All sorts of reports. Officers tell me this. YNS, young N-words. The ones that shot the two kids within a couple of days on the doorstep of two different schools in town. They mugged the Houston Texans player the other day, a couple of weeks ago. These guys are vicious. And then they're arrested and they're 14 years old. And so the system says, oh, well, he's not an adult. There's nothing we can do. Fix that.
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7: The president.
9: president on the road again. I'm Lisa Lucera, Fox News. President Trump traveled to Wasilla, Alaska to campaign for Senator Dan Sullivan.
11: I'm talking about the real Dan Sullivan, not the fake Dan Sullivan.
9: The president referring to another Dan Sullivan who's running as a Democrat, and the president urged the crowd to vote for a referendum which would do away with ranked choice voting, which he called a scam. And President Trump again promised a $5,000 dividend for every adult if Republicans retain the House and Senate.
11: I don't want you going to China. Darling, let's take a trip to China and spend that $5,000. I don't want you to go to Japan.
9: Treasury Secretary Scott Bessent claims the federal government can pay out the dividend without adding to the national debt. Democrats call the dividend an attempt to buy votes. A $1.2 billion fine imposed on Bank of America. The Treasury Department says it's imposing the fine on America's second largest bank for violating anti-money laundering and sanctions laws. And it says Bank of America admits it willfully violated the 1970 Bank Secrecy Act, which requires banks to help the government detect and prevent money laundering. Bank of America said in a statement it worked with regulators to reach the penalty resolutions. CVS Pharmacy will pay more than $300 million to settle a federal lawsuit over opioid prescriptions.
12: The Justice Department case against CVS began as a whistleblower lawsuit brought by a former CVS employee. The company was accused of helping to fuel the nation's deadly opioid epidemic by unlawfully dispensing drugs that were not medically necessary, including large quantities of opioids based on prescriptions from so-called pill mills. The lawsuit also blames staffing levels and performance metrics for a rush to fill prescriptions without verifying legitimacy.
9: Fox's Lisa Brady. CVS says it strongly disagrees with the claims and does not admit any wrongdoing. America's listening to Fox News.
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26: 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Jesus' Sermon on the Mount just went out the window, and it became all about beliefs and whether you believe the right thing. We don't spend time on that later stuff. We don't spend time on pre-

0: Do we really believe that, like, a virgin gave birth to a baby?
1: No.
0: Yeah, okay. I just don't want to offend my own common sense.
1: Mary and the virgin birth comes out of the pagan belief that the gods came down and impregnated people. We have no way of knowing if Jesus really existed. Any more than we have of knowing that the original Buddha ever existed.
2: Maybe Jesus rose from the dead, but maybe not. Maybe the person I'm sitting next to is as close as I need to get. The question I want to ask you is, do you want to live your life based on a maybe?

I think the stories of scripture around the world are largely mythic. We look at other religions and we see them as mythological, these centaurs and all this kind of thing. But our symbols are just as mythological. So we want to try to move the mystery into magic, because you can control magic. It's very possible that Jesus rose from the dead. It's also possible the body was stolen. Does resurrection prove what Jesus taught? Let me put it this way. If Hitler rose from the dead, would that prove what he taught? Anybody want to? Of course not. Did the cadavers have to get up?

0: James Tallarico went missing. For almost 2 weeks, he went missing. Just before the election. This does not happen. For this to happen, something very, very, very bad occurred. Events were canceled across the Rio Grande Valley, black voter outreach, and there was no answer, there was no response. A video of Tallarico at a rally in Lubbock in February was put out by the campaign, acting as if, oh, well, he's in Lubbock today. Again, Democrats target low-information voters. Oh, you know, it's this old guy at my office said that Tallarico's missing. He's in Lubbock today. Ha, when he don't know what he's talking about. He's look. I saw it. I saw it on TV. He's in Lubbock today. Well, actually, he wasn't. Where was he? Was he at the Lindner Mental Hospital? Journalist Nick Sortor called, was part of three people who were investigating. They released the audio of a woman who was supposedly an operator there, said that he had been there. Is that true? I don't know. I don't know. But I do know that Tallarico went missing. I do know there's a flight manifest that leaves from Austin on leaves from, I think it's Butler Airport, the closest little FBO. And this little private plane, no one's been able to discern who owns yet, flies to Austin. And about an hour later, they push Tallarico into the crowd over to the side, does no interviews. That's his proof of life. See, he's alive. He's at ACL. Y'all are all lying. And that's what they do. They rely on the fact that no one will believe that they're as awful as they claim to be. Well, they had to do something to snuff that out. There were two routes they could take. One route is he did get help. He has battled depression, as many of you have. James Tallarico understands the struggle. He's brave enough, courageous enough to say so. Well, no, actually, he got caught. And when he's in the Senate, he will speak out for the people of Texas and beyond who are suffering. Because for many people, every day is a battle. They feel alone. And he's going to fight to make sure we get the best health care imaginable. Because he's suffered it. You know, he got the pity vote during the primary against Jasmine Crockett. He's a diabetic, you see. So as a diabetic, you should, that's another reason. The more victimhood you can get, the better. But now we know he didn't go to the mental hospital. Didn't go. That's been debunked. Don't say it anymore. Didn't go to the mental health hospital. And we know definitively, dispositively, because the New York Times reviewed his home security, and it has date stamps on it. But the New York Times told us they reviewed him on the promise that they wouldn't tell him. So just believe the New York Times. They've never lied before. By the way, Anthony Fauci says you should take your shot.
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0: It's amazing to me how many people, look, maybe Talafrico was at the mental health facility. Maybe he wasn't. At a minimum, he was missing from the campaign trail for longer than you're down with the flu, and he never evinced, never demonstrated flu symptoms. At this point in the campaign, when people start talking about where you are, sick as a dog, you turn on your camera and say, hey, guys, Republicans are crazy. Okay, I got the flu. I hope you don't get it. Be careful. Stay away from people if you have it. I got the type A flu. I feel horrible. I know you've been there. I'm back out on the trail. I'm going to fight for you. But first, I got to get better. And I know you understand. And I'll see you very soon. That's it. Oof. But they didn't do that. And now people go, well, it's been debunked. How? Because the New York Times reviewed the footage? Go take another COVID shot. Jeez. The New York Times wrote, we have, I'm finding it, so give me a second, that they have reviewed the footage, and they reviewed the footage under the express agreement that they would not, that they would be the only ones. No, they wouldn't print it. They wouldn't. Democracy dies in darkness, huh? So we're supposed to trust the New York Times? You remember when Harry Reid in 2012 said, held the press conference, it was very damaging. It became the big news story. And he said he had been told by somebody within the IRS that he had every reason to trust that Mitt Romney doesn't pay taxes. And that this is unacceptable. It's just unacceptable.
1: Let him prove that he has paid taxes, because he hasn't. I don't regret that at all.
2: Some people have even called it McCarthyite.
1: Well, they call it whatever they want. Romney didn't win, did he?
0: He later laughed. Y'all believed me. Charlie Brown kicked this football one more time. I promise I'm not going to move it this time. I don't know if Talarico was there or not. But I'm damn sure not going to make up my mind based on the New York Times wink, wink, nudge, nudge. We pinky swear we saw the Times. Did they ask any questions? These are the people who fronted for Talarico. These are the people who fronted for Kamala Harris. These are the people who fronted for Biden. These are the people who fronted for Barack Obama. And every time people say, well, then I won't be fooled again. You won't do that to me. No, sir. I was scared. And here we are again. If they've got the time-stamped video that shows he's at home, they're going to have to show it. No, we have security concerns. Election security. Because he claims to live with his mother. And in fact, he doesn't live there. He lives at another home. It's not in the district. You can run for Congress and not live in your congressional district. In the state of Texas, it's election fraud to run for a district in which you don't live. And you see, it wouldn't be hard if you saw that video. It wouldn't be hard at all to realize, oh, this ain't mama's home. You got satellite imagery that would show you very easily which home he's in. And it ain't mama's home. Might not even be his own home, but that's another subject for another day. We don't know. It's all speculation. But if you're willing to believe the New York Times, you deserve to live under tyranny. If you're willing to say, oh, New York Times says they have reviewed it, and under the explicit promise, express promise, that they wouldn't share it, they have reviewed it to determine if it's real or not, and they say, yep, he's at home. He's just at home. He'd be sick as a dog. You tell by the video, just sick as a dog. But while he was there, he was trying to serve the people. In his head, in his head, he was thinking about serving the people. Yeah, that's where we are. Just give people something to hang on to, because it's tribal. They want to stick where they are. They don't want to admit the guy at work was right or the woman down the street was right. They don't want to have to admit that they were wrong and they've been lied to. We know we've been lied to because for instance, supposedly he went to urgent care. He was in urgent care, damn near death. Well, now he's not. Wasn't in urgent care anymore. Now, it wasn't even that big a deal. He just went to his primary care physician at urgent care. None of it adds up. None of it. But that's all right. Because our side doesn't really deeply want to win. What a strange election. Talafrico's love for trans children, which he has said so many times, his belief in six genders, calling women neighbors with a uterus. I think when this election is over, we will look back on Talafrico and conclude that all along we were in the Twilight Zone.
3: Submitted for your consideration, a political party, respectable, well-funded, blessed with donors, a logo, and an unshakable faith that the voters aren't paying attention. This party has a candidate, age irrelevant, ambition considerable. A man who has concluded that the proper answer to a confused 10-year-old is a surgeon. He is also a Christian, devout, quotes scripture fluently, chiefly to explain how little he cares for the people who believe it. The party studied this man, polled him, focus grouped him, and arrived at its verdict. He is their best. Picture, if you will, a voter, a school gymnasium, a ballot, a pencil, and one quiet question. When exactly did the middle of the road move to the far shoulder? He's about to mark his choice, not in a polling place, but in the Twilight Zone.

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4: News. I'm Sue Guzman. President Trump with a rally in Wasilla, Alaska Tuesday in support of Republican Senator Dan Sullivan, touting a soon-to-be-built natural gas pipeline.
5: The gigantic project that we just created for Alaska will create over 13,000 jobs for you and save the typical Alaska household more than $2,000 a year on your energy bills, and it's going to end up actually being much higher than that. Think of that.
4: Sullivan running against Mary Peltola. Pope Leo XIV recovering after undergoing surgery to remove part of his lung.
6: The procedure was planned after doctors detected lung cancer. He was in the operating room for 3 hours at Rome's Gemelli Hospital, and surgery itself lasted 90 minutes.
4: Fox's Jessica Rosenthal telling us that his diagnosis was cancer. 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
7: Folks, with the updated forecast, I'm WLKY Chief Meteorologist Jay Cardos. It's going to stay nice and quiet on the beautiful side as we roll through this Tuesday night. Low temperatures around 72, mainly clear skies. Clouds will be on the increase on your Wednesday morning. Still a warm day. I think we'll head for the low, even middle 80s in the early afternoon. But a pretty good chance for scattered showers and storms moving through as well. Keep that in mind. Otherwise, on Thursday, lots of dry time, a slight chance for a morning shower, 84 once again. That's your forecast. I'm WLKY Chief Meteorologist Jay Cardosi.
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0: Simon turns 85 today. This ties into James Tallarico because he posted a, or his people posted a picture of him at Austin City Limits over the weekend talking to Edie Brickell, who will always be remembered for me, by me, not for the creepy song, but for beating up Paul Simon.
1: That's sad.
0: Ramona asked me if Paul Simon is a top five songwriter of all time. Well, not he needs me, he needs to know, and I'm going to tell him, but would I put him in the top five? I would not, but he would be far higher on the list than most people would have imagined. It feels like we're living in the Twilight Zone. It is amazing to me, truly amazing. There is a movie from the mid-40s, I think it's 1946. It's called Gaslight, which is where we get the term gaslighting. It's always fun to me, you know, when you hear that your entire life, you're running around like a chicken with its head cut off. That's a phrase you use. Those are just words that are strung together. And you might have an amorphous idea of what a chicken with his head cut off would look like. And okay, maybe you saw that in a cartoon, Foghorn Leghorn, I don't know. But when you actually see it, you understand, okay, that's old country humor or old country talk. When my grandmother, when it was time, when a hen was no longer laying and she's going to fry it for dinner, and she'd walk out there and reach down and grab it by the neck and then snap it, like put a little pop on it, and then put it back down for my pure amusement. And it would around, who knows, two or three little half circles, and drop over. Mm-hmm. Then you begin to understand what all that means. Telefrico's latest ad claims he, quote, called out Joe Biden for failing us on the border, that spot.
2: I'm James Tallarico, and I'll always put Texas before any political party.
1: Really?
2: I called out Joe Biden for failing us on the border. I worked with Republicans to pass the largest property tax cut in Texas history. And I'll fight for the good-paying oil and gas jobs that power our economy.
1: Oh,
2: okay. Ken Paxton will be a lapdog. I'll bring checks and balances back to our government. I approve this message because while most politicians fight for their party, I'll only fight for Texas.
0: Oh, wow. That's rich. That's rich. They're like, you know what? Just say it. Just whatever we want to say. He'll fight for oil and gas jobs. This is a guy who said he would dismantle capitalism and that oil and gas jobs were, that oil and gas was destroying our planet. But now he'll fight for oil and gas jobs. And you know the worst part about this? The worst part about this is when you strip away everything else, there's some guy in Channel View who got up early this morning at the butt crack of dawn, went to his kid's bedroom in a little tiny two-bedroom, one-bath frame house. He went to his kid that he rents, and he opened the door, and he peeked in, and he looked at his babies. His back hurt. Might have had one too many beers last night. It's not a crime. Back hurts. I want to go and get to bed in time. Up watch late watching the game, and then he watched Sports Center, and then he watched some more TV and peeks in at those babies. I call them babies. They could be in second grade. Quietly, he closed the door so they could sleep several more hours before school. And he walked out, hopped in his truck, hoped it started up, and he started driving to the plant. And sometimes the worries of the world get to be too much. Can he keep it all together? His back has started bothering him so bad he's not sure he can continue in this job, and he doesn't have another job lined up. He's scared to death of AI because he fears he can be replaced. He doesn't love this job, but it allows him to provide for his family because that's what he does. He provides for his family. And as he drives, he worries because there's a light that's come on in this truck and he hadn't had a chance to check and see what the check engine light's about. He can't afford for his truck to crap out. But he also can't afford to burn up the engine if it, for whatever the original symptom is throwing off oil. But he just hasn't had a chance. And he will go through the plant gates and wave and go in and be a slave to them for 8 or 10 hours. And he will come home and he will do everything he can for his wife and his kids and eat dinner together and think to himself, if this is the American dream, it's not nearly as glamorous as it was portrayed to be in civics in high school. And he will think to himself, I'm tired of the politics. I'm tired of government being not being run well. I'm tired of all of it. And I normally vote for the Republicans because the Democrats they just say crazy stuff. I don't understand it. But this fella, what I can tell, seems like a nice guy. And I'd always heard, oh, he wants to take away our oil and gas jobs. And this guy works in polypropylene, plastics co-extrusion. And he says, ain't that bad. I mean, shoot, maybe it's time to make a change. You know, maybe it's time we try something new. You know what I mean? And, yeah, so maybe I'll just vote for him. And that guy will later learn he was lied to. He was duped. And there's just something about that. I think that's what makes the whole catfishing phenomenon so interesting. I don't know. I've got friends that are out there on the dating market. I'm 55 years old. I can't imagine for somebody that doesn't already have a social network, because when people get divorced at my age, they remarry within the social network. They remarry people that they've been running with for years, that her husband has died or they're separated or whatever, and they get together because it's hard. It's hard for them to get out there and meet new people and start over. That guy, it breaks my heart for that guy because he's done nothing wrong. He's played by the rules. He wasn't an A-plus student in school. In fact, he kind of goofed off. He didn't understand the point of it all. What does a number and a letter plus a number and a letter equal to some number and a letter have to do with my life? I'm going to work at the plant. My uncle got a little supervisor position, and I'm going to get hired on out there, and I'm going to marry my girl Sissy, and we're going to activate, live out a good life.
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21: I got an email from Don Romaine. And it's a picture of Roland De Leon, who was named by Sterling Crane USA the safety champion from the, I guess, the safety division. And they're giving him an Arctic ice chest. You know, I think we sold more ice chests in the last 15 years than we have people in this country. And I don't think the Somalis even do the ice chest game. So that means I think every white dude, I think there's a certain demographic profile. Oh, Ramon, I'm going to ask you to add to my list. I just decided I'm going to make a list. I need you to pay attention. Wake up. I think everybody in a certain demographic profile that has 1 Yeti has 5. And I'm going to give you the demographic profile, and then I'm going to ask you for 5 things they have, okay? I'm going to give you one other one, but you can't count it on yours, okay? The demographic profile. They are between 30 and 55, skewing younger. They feel younger. They're a dude you'd like to have a beer with, right? Cool dude. Their names are Cole or Colton. Or What's old Granger's first name that does the yee yee? Wade. They could be Wade. They could be Michael. But more of them have, you know, the Cole, Colton, Josh, Justin, Jeremy kind of names, okay? They were not a good student. They take pride in the fact that their teacher on every report card would say, you know, Justin would have a C+, and a teacher would say, Justin could be an A student if he would just apply himself. He's a good guy. He's the guy you want to marry your daughter. You just worry whether he's motivated enough to provide well for her. They are either a firefighter professionally, so they spend an hour at the station every week and then have a roofing company or sell insurance or something on the side, but that's their retirement and their little package. Or they are a volunteer firefighter. But there's some firefighting going on, okay? They drive a big truck that they're very proud of, and they consider you a lesser man if you drive anything smaller than that truck. They like that truck. And they have a cool ball cap game. They got multiple ball caps. They're proud of their ball playing years. They played some ball. They're proud that they know a guy who played in the pros. And they'll call him right now on the phone if you want to see it. And they're good guys. Right, they haven't always done right. They got arrested. They broke into the school. They did some. But by and large, they're good guys. They're solid guys. They mostly went to Sam. If they went to Sam, they might have graduated. If they went to SFA, possibly. If they went to Texas A&M, they got kicked out or dropped out one way or another. Probably after the first year, sometimes first semester, sometimes after the second year. But they've always worked, and they work hard. They'll do anything for you. And they might have been a little wilder when they were younger, but now they've settled in. They're good, honest people. That guy, what were we just talking about? Oh, a Yeti cooler. He's got a Yeti cooler. He's got a turtle box. You can bet on that he's got a turtle box. I mean, he's more likely to have a Yeti cooler than a turtle box, but what else does that guy have, Ramon? Five things that guy has. Oh, a dog he takes everywhere. And his parents and his wife treat that. I mean, that's one of the things you need to know about Colton. He loves that dog. Loves that dog. If you're going to know one thing about him, now you're not going to talk about that dog. If you see Colton, you're going to see that dog. You know, and his wife will say, you know, I could fall, you know, four flights of stairs and it wouldn't matter. But if that dog, if anything happens to that dog, boy, that's the thing about him. Okay, all right. His tools, okay, knows what he's got, everything he's got. I don't know that he has, that was his daddy's generation. I'm not sure he has tools. Could be named Parker. That's another name for that. Yeah. He's got a what? Simple wardrobe? Okay, well, that's not really distinctive. Let's keep going. He's got a Copenhagen can. Or now he switched over to Zen. Because he's at an age, he's got kids and put on some weight. And he's like, you know what? I am aging. You know, I'm 38 now. I need to be conscious of my health. And so he's switched over to Zen. And he tries to drink a little less. Tries to take a little better care of his health. Okay, what's the other one? Oh, he definitely got a grill. Yeah, he's got a grill he's proud of. He might have been. That's my nephew, Michael Anthony, that's a firefighter in Humble. He might have been on a smoke team. And he's not going to jack you up for a bunch of money, but if you could give $50, you know, they got to raise $1,000 each for their team. For this, it's going to a good cause. He's got a boat. Yeah, definitely got a boat. Or he's got a bus. It's got a boat. Well, oh, he's definitely got a side-by-side. I was talking, my brother and I were both visiting my dad at the old folks home this weekend. And I asked how Michael Anthony
0: We call him Michael Anthony's because there's a bunch of Michaels in our family. And I said, how's Michael Anthony doing? And he's living out in the country, out somewhere, Cleveland, Huffman. He's an humble firefighter, which means he doesn't brag, but he lives out in that area, and he's in the country at his mother-in-law's place, and they're just happy as they can be. And he has all the redneck sensitivities and skill set and enjoyments and all. He's out there riding on his side-by-side, and I thought, I can see he's got two little babies now, so you know he's putting those, you know, mama's happy. This is kind of her respite care. He's putting those babies in there and taking them out for a ride, and if nothing else, she can sit and watch junk TV. Whatever it takes. It's hard, man. I feel for women. You got those. You go from the hot young thing that he's fussing all over, and you're loving life and feeling pretty, and we're moving into this house, and then boom, you're big. You have a baby. Everyone loves it. You're taking the cutesy pictures. You got the website that'll put the pictures up and put pillows around it and all that, and everything's going great. And this is all according to plan. Could there be anything better? This is wonderful. And about 3 months into that, I've seen it every time. And I'm not saying it's postpartum. I'm saying it's a heavy load to lift. It's a lot psychologically because of how long it goes on, right? It's day in and day out, and he's off to work. Everybody's high-fiving him and smoking those cigars he gave out. And, man, look what you did. How's the baby? Oh, baby's great. Sleeping through the night? No, not so much. But this poor woman, it's all day, every day. And she hasn't been out of shorts and a T-shirt, no bra, hadn't painted her nails, hasn't felt pretty, can't lose that weight. There's this baby, and that baby is continuous. I've seen that happen a lot. You see a woman in that phase. You know, you get together for a family gathering, or you get together with friends or whatever, and you can see this is the first time she's put on lipstick and shoes and a bra in a long time, and you just kind of want to hug her and go, it'll be over soon. Don't worry. You're doing great. And about that time, she gets pregnant.
15: Ladies and gentlemen, Elvis has left the building. Thank you and good night.
0: I once read that speaking in public is the number one on a list of, on a poll. The survey says number one is speaking in public is the most stressful, frightening, anxiety-inducing thing most Americans. They fear it more than death. Death. Death. Can you believe that? 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
1: Blitz continues. I'm Sue Guzman, Fox News. President Trump on the campaign trail again tonight, this time in the 49th state, rallying for Republican incumbent Senator Dan Sullivan in Wasilla, Alaska. The president putting Sullivan in the spotlight by announcing a $54 billion investment in a project to explore natural gas from Alaska.
2: Dan Sullivan has been working to get this pipeline done for years. And he finally had the president that got it done, right? We got it done.
1: Sullivan faces former Democratic Congresswoman Mary Peltola in November. Pope Leo XIV recovering from surgery as the Vatican announces that the pontiff has been diagnosed with lung cancer. In a statement, the Vatican says a lower lobe of the pontiff's right lung was removed at Rome's Gemelli Hospital after it was confirmed that he had an adenocarcinoma, the most common form of lung cancer. The Vatican did not detail a treatment plan. Pope Leo expected to be hospitalized for at least a week. Dwayne Keefe D. Davis sentenced to 40 years to life in prison for orchestrating the death of Tupac Shakur, the rap icon shot and killed in Las Vegas over 30 years ago. Nevada judge Carly Kearney.
3: You don't get to take a man from his family. You don't get to take his very life, his whole future from him and just walk away from it. Especially when that man is Tupac Shakur. The world never forgot about him and his death, and neither did Las Vegas. Took us 30 years, but at this time, you are going to face justice for what you did on September 7th, 1996.
1: His family earlier delivered victim impact statements. Sister Sakiwa Shakur telling the story of how her mom was pregnant with her brother while on trial with 20 other members of the Black Panthers for conspiracy to bomb police stations in New York.
4: My brother was born an icon. He was born a legend. My mother fought for his life while she was herself on trial, facing 365 years in prison.
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1: Welcome back, George Norrie, along with Ellie Pichette. Ellie, once you move a spirit from an entity, from a person to wherever they go, into the light, where do they go? Where do they end up? Are you there? I think you're muted, Ellie. Unmute yourself. She may have disappeared, so we'll try to get her back. The spirit world has gotten her, but let's go to the phones. I'll do some open lines with you until we find Ellie Pichette. Let's go to Cornelius in Louisiana. Hello there, Corny.
10: Yeah, I'm surprised you didn't call me the devil himself there, George.
1: would I do that to you?
10: Oh, yeah, you would. George, this is the strangest thing, because I'm telling you, sometimes I call the show just like I tried to call with Richard Serrett August the 1st. That phone just messed up. And so, I got a new phone now, and I want to thank Megan and JD for mentioning me and stuff last week. But, George, that's the spirit world. It's messing. She ain't muted.
11: Okay. Can you hear me now? Yes. Can you hear me?
10: She's back.
1: You're okay. Back. Yeah, just hold on for a second. We have a caller for a second. Hold on, Ellie. Go ahead, Cordy.
10: Yeah, George, I want to talk to her.
1: All right. She's there. Good. You still there, Ellie?
11: I'm still here, yes.
1: The spirit's got you.
11: Well, I hope not.
1: All right. You have Cornelius on the line from Louisiana who has a question for you. Go ahead,
11: Cornelius. What you got?
10: Ellie, good morning to you.
11: Look, good morning.
10: Ellie, they call me the God, Guns and Gold Man, the Bible Bullets and Beans Man down here in Voodoo, Hoodoo, and Udoo, Louisiana, where there's plenty of meat eats and treats, and this being Halloween season and stuff. And I was talking to Tommy, and I hope and pray Richard gets through from Kansas City, Missouri, because he really needs to talk to you. I know you say that you remove these dark entities and spirits and devils and stuff like that, but I read the Bible, and my parents, they beat that into me, and Bible basic instructions before leaving Earth. And I know you believe in reincarnation, but you say this child had a spirit of a Holocaust soldier or something like that. But I want to know, do you think AI could be this Antichrist intelligence that they mentioned in the Bible? And do you think maybe that we're in the end times with all these demon spirits and stuff? You see where these police officers are getting murdered by these people and stuff and just going crazy and what's happening in France and stuff. So do you believe we're in the end times of maybe AI, maybe the Antichrist intelligence? God bless you, Emily. God bless you, Georgia. And God bless America.
1: Is it end times for us, Ellie? Ellie, are you there?
11: I am, George. We're in very challenging times. I wouldn't say it's the end times unless we're talking about, you know, things ending the way they have been and then there being a new start eventually. But we're not really there yet as far as I think we are still processing a really challenging time on Earth.
1: Ellie, one of the questions I was asking you before I could not find you was, when you clear the negative spirit from the person, where does that entity go?
11: I send it to the light, right? I send them to the light so that they can become unstuck and free to continue in their journey as a soul. And then when they've gone through their process, you know, they can either come back and guide their loved ones or their loved one or move on, you know, return in another life, another life that they might, well, that they would agree to in a contract. And every time that the soul comes to the earth, there are soul lessons that we're here to learn, to help our soul progress and expand. So, you know, it depends on that person and when they will come back, or, you know, if their family needs their support for a while, it might take longer for them to reincarnate, and it's not a bad thing. Everything goes the way it's meant to.
1: Are all these attachments, did they once live in a human body?
11: Yeah, earthbound spirits were all in a human body until they died, and then, you know, they were either in shock, like with a tragic car accident or a heart attack. A sudden death is one way that earthbound spirits become earthbound. They're confused. You know, they haven't had a chance to prepare to go to the light, and so their process is disrupted. And that's one way that people can get stuck here. So, you know, a really good question for folks who've lost someone dear to them is to ask, you know, ask me, you know, did he or she go to the light, or is he or she stuck, and do they need assistance moving on? That's a really, really good question to find the answer to.
1: We're going west of the Rockies with Linda in California, and she wants a reading. Hello, Linda.
12: Hi, George. I can't believe I'm talking to you.
1: You got through.
11: Hi, Linda.
12: Hi.
13: I was wondering if you could have contact or something with a good friend of mine that just passed away, and to see if she's okay. I think she is, but I'm not sure.
11: Yeah, when did she pass, and what's her name?
13: She passed on Saturday, and her name is Dodie.
11: Dodie. Let's see. Give me a second.
1: What did she pass on, Linda? What did she die of?
13: She had a bunch of different medical issues than she had for a while, but congestive heart failure and high blood pressure and all that, but she just was tired, I think.
1: Yeah, it's not easy losing a friend.
13: No, it's not, and I've lost three in the last month.
11: That's a lot.
13: Yeah.
1: Go ahead, Ellie.
11: Yeah, I'm checking. Linda, I'm getting that she actually did go to the light, and she was prepared. She had time to prepare for that, and like you say, she was tired.
13: Yeah.
11: So that's positive, and when. Once she does her life process, she'll come back and visit you.
13: I know. I'm sure she will. Like I said, three friends in a month, less than a month, actually, is a bit much.
11: Well, it is a lot. And, you know, you could always sign up for a reading with me for a 30-minute or a 60-minute on the website if you'd like me to connect further, you know, with her or with your other two.
13: Okay.
1: Yeah. All right. Thanks, Linda. I appreciate it. When you make a connection, Ellie, how do you know you've clicked like that?
11: I douse a lot, and I muscle test, and so I get confirmation, and I'll keep going until I do get confirmation.
1: What do you douse with? What do you use?
11: I use a pendulum. I also use dowsing rods. You know, whatever is needed, whatever will be most useful for the client.
1: What is it like? The pendulum is almost like a lie detector test, where you could write down yes or no, and hold the pendulum in the middle, and it'll go yes or no depending on what questions you ask somebody. What does that?
11: That's a good question. I've been using it for so long, so many years, that it starts swinging almost immediately when I pick it up, and when I tune into the question that the person is asking, it's kind of like tuning into a radio station, where it's fuzzy at first, but then it gets clearer and clearer. It's about clarity.
1: And that all depends on whether you're using a Sea Crane radio or not.
11: Mm-hmm. Yes.
1: Let's go to Billy in Glendale, California. Hi, Billy.
14: Hey, George, brother. How you doing? Hey, Ellie, sister. Ellie, sister, I wanted a reading regarding an ex-girlfriend of mine.
11: Okay.
14: Okay.
1: Is she alive, Billy?
14: Yes, she's alive. She's alive. Anyway, okay. My ex-girlfriend, Billy, whom I grew up with, she was raised in a house of domestic violence, and that eventually led to the end of our, destruction of our relationship. Over a 36-year period, her personality has changed for the worst, and now at 44, emotionally, she's a monster. I don't even recognize her anymore. Can I ask you for some clarity? What happened to her?
11: Oh, sounds like she got inundated with at least one entity, spirit attachment. But when you say she's a monster, like I pay attention to the words that people use, that would indicate a demon.
1: Do all the spirits that are attached, do they communicate with you as well, Ellie?
11: Well, when I start communicating with them, that they will usually respond. So, that's an important part of my work, is being able to diagnose that there's an entity. Then I find out what kind it is. Is it a random earthbound spirit? Is it a karmic spirit attachment? And if it's karmic, it's a little bit more involved. Then it means that they have a grievance and they have found the person that they've attached to, who they recognize as the soul that did them wrong in a previous life. So I have my own unique process of taking the client through hearing and understanding what the karmic spirit is upset with them about, and then having them make amends. And then they're usually willing to go. But again, it's kind of a sacred, sort of a sacred process of acknowledging the pain of the karmic spirit that has attached to the person. And then once the amends are made, they're usually willing to go. And so it's really a healing for both that spirit and for the person who they've been attached to, probably harassing. That's in my book, Hitching a Ride, you know, talking about the difference between earth, between karmic and random earthbound spirits.
1: What is the longest time period do you think a spirit has attached itself to somebody?
11: What was that, George?
1: What is the longest time period that a spirit has attached itself to somebody?
11: Oh, probably 20 to 30 years, I'd say.
1: Wow.
11: A guy, yeah. Oh, yeah. A karmic spirit found a guy who had killed him in a past life when the guy was colonial. He was a white settler, and the spirit, the person that he killed, was a Native American, and he left him there to die in the field. And the Native asked him to just, you know, give him a bullet to his head to end his suffering, and he laughed and rode away. And so that Indian spirit found the soul of the person who had killed him and treated him, you know, so inhumanely, and tortured him for over 30 years in this life. And the worst thing that he, I guess the climax of what he did to hurt him, of what the Native American spirit did to hurt the client, my client, was he got him to climb a tree and pushed him off, and he actually broke his back. It was pretty intense. So it was quite a process that, you know, I took them both through as far as healing and sharing the story of what the Native was upset about, and then my client making a sincere amends, and he was willing to leave. The spirit was willing to leave after that. It was really beautiful, actually.
1: Does the spirit ever leave and go into another human?
11: You mean go to the light and then go into a human?
1: Straight to another human. Does it ever happen like that?
11: It does. Yeah. It does. They'll usually hang around for a while and see if that's the person that they want to attach to. And then because they're energy, pure energy form, they can easily go into the person that they're, you know, feeling drawn to. It could be someone who reminds them of someone that they liked when they were on the earth plane. It could be someone who has certain habits that they had, like smoking or drinking. And when they go back into this person who they don't know, actually, but they know that they drink or they smoke. And so when they go into their physical body, they can actually enjoy the pleasure of drinking and smoking again, if that makes sense.
1: Well, talking with Ellie Pichette, her book is called Hitching a Ride, A Guide to Earthbound Spirits and How They Affect You. How big is the book, Ellie?
11: How big is it size-wise?
1: Yeah. How many pages?
11: Oh, it's about a little over 200.
1: That's pretty good size.
11: Yeah, 228. People love it, George. People who say that they don't even read, they can't put it down once they start reading it. They really enjoy it. It makes me very happy.
1: How did you get these 16-plus stories of individuals?
11: Oh, there's a lot more than 16 stories in the book. Lots of case studies of all different types. And, through my work, those are based on probably 16 to 18 years worth of my work diagnosing, dialoguing with, and removing negative entities like demons and earthbound spirits.
1: Have you ever had a spirit come at you?
11: Once in a while in the past, but, it's part of the... part of, it's not a double-edged sword, but, if I

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4: Fox News, I'm Ted Lindner. Pope Leo XIV has had surgery to remove part of his lung.
5: The procedure was planned after doctors detected lung cancer. He was in the operating room for 3 hours at Rome's Gemelli Hospital, and surgery itself lasted 90 minutes. The Vatican statement says there were no complications. The Pope woke up and was returned to his room.
4: Fox's Jessica Rosenthal. 3 weeks to go till the midterms. President Trump rallying for Republican incumbent Senator Dan Sullivan in Wasilla, Alaska.
6: Dan stood with me in the Oval Office as we announced a historic federal project to finally build the 800-mile-long Alaska LNG pipeline.
4: Senator Sullivan faces former Democratic Congresswoman Mary Peltola in November. And the Tampa Bay Rays evening up their ALCS series with the Cleveland Guardians, one game apiece after they win 3-1 on Tuesday night in Game 2. 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
1: 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It's going to be an amazing program. And then later on, Ross Allison joins us to talk about ghosts and haunted prisons on Coast to Coast. Beyond Belief, that's one of our television shows, and we've got many episodes for you to watch.
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1: And welcome back. George Norrie with Ellie Pichette. Our final segment here is we're talking about negative spirits and attachments. Since you've been doing this work, what's the one key takeaway you would hope everybody would listen to tonight, Ellie?
7: I would hope that they would, just have more of an awareness that negative entities really do exist. There's not just, some people believe in guides and angels, but they think that, that there's only the positive. Well, that's not realistic. What's realistic is that they're just like there are guides and angels. There are also spirits who become stuck on the earth plane. There are demons that, there's the good, the light and the dark, like with everything, right? So I guess the best takeaway would be just to have, hopefully for the audience, to have more awareness that if they have a certain emotional or physical symptom or issue that is getting worse, they might want to consider doing a consultation with me to find out if they actually have a negative entity that is contributing to the problem. Because if they don't find that out, then they're going to just be running in circles.
1: What would you say is the most rewarding aspect of what you do?
7: Setting people free. Setting them free from pain and from the sadness that, or depression, or feeling stuck, shut down, whatever it is. Like, people who are grieving often become very shut down, and that can last for years, but it doesn't have to. I can actually clear a person's grief in 2 sessions, sometimes in as little as 1, and bring them to peace about the person they lost. And that's probably my favorite thing to do, because it's such a dramatic difference, for a person to go from grieving about the person they lost to, to peace and really just remembering the good memories. Huge difference.
1: Let's go to final calls. Let's go to Eric in Nevada City, California, on the wildcard line. Hello, Eric.
8: How you doing, George?
1: Great, thank you.
8: I'd like to give a shout out to your screener, Tom, and the one last night, I believe it was Gina.
1: Gina last night?
8: Sweetheart. I mean, both of them, Tom, too. I mean, he's a great guy.
1: Great staff.
8: Appreciate it. I need to ask Ellie, and it's going to take me a second or two to lay this out, whether I have an attachment or not. From the time I was a kid, I mean, my nickname when I was really young was Happy, because I would guess I was a really happy kid. And then I started into school and had a interesting kindergarten teacher, and then put into a class where I was beaten solid for a year because I shouldn't have been in there, and came out with a label of troublemaker, and everything went downhill after that. And then, to fast forward 36 years ago, I had my most severe break, and I've had a lot of broken bones. Right arm was set twice with no anesthetic. Left arm broke. Right foot 3 times. Left foot 4 times. And all but a compound fracture in my right leg. And now I got neuropathy and $1 million worth of health insurance, and I was butchered. The bones in the leg aren't lined up. They're overlapped. It wasn't done right. And I've been in agonizing pain for 36 years, and it's got to where I got about the energy of a slug. and a dead slug to boot. I have to fight to get myself out of bed just to do my normal, you know, shopping and take care of the stray cats that I feed up here. You know, I lost my border collie, Coco, to bad dog food. Two cans killed him. And, I mean, that dog was the biggest reason I got out of bed in the morning. And if I don't have an attachment on me or I'm not completely stark raving mad by now, I guess I never will be. But I'd like to know how to get rid of this thing and maybe have a little bit of a life instead of an existence. I mean, God, from the time I was 5 years old starting into school, I prayed for death, and I finally gave up in my mid-20s because it was never happening. So I just kept on fighting the way my mother taught me to do. But this has just gotten ridiculous.
7: Eric, what I'm getting is that I'm not picking up on any kind of a negative attachment. What I'm getting with you is that your soul is doing a lot of work this life, and you know, the fact that you were really, really happy, and then you started going through these challenges, like getting, you know, beat up, and then all the physical issues. It feels more like soul expansion to me, in a nutshell. And so I wouldn't need to remove an attachment with you, but I could help you with the physical pain and also the depression that I'm picking up on. Is that correct?
8: I try not to have any depression. I just have to realize that this has been a brutal existence, and I have to keep going no matter what. I suppose there might be some depression in there. I don't know. I mean, I haven't given up yet. I'm still fighting. My biggest problem is I would love to have a session with you, but I exist in poverty and filth. I have very little money. I don't even make it halfway through the month. I'm a professional at doing without. So I guess it's a good thing I don't have a fancy lifestyle.
7: Yeah.
1: That helps.
7: Well, if you decide to have a consultation, you can sign up for a free consultation, 20 minutes on the website, and I'll be happy to talk with you and give you a little bit more, maybe clarity and encouragement. But, my sense is that you've really been doing a lot of growth, and that it's not by accident, that there's no coincidences. So please start giving yourself some credit for what you've been through.
1: Do you think he's brought this on himself?
7: No, it's not that he's brought it on. I think that it's probably part of his, a big part of his soul contract that he agreed to before he incarnated. The thing is, George, that, you know, we can agree before we reincarnate to really difficult soul lessons. And then when we get here, you know, when we arrive on the earth plane, it's like we have amnesia. We don't remember what we agreed to. And so, you know, that's something that I can see with people is, you know, what they might have agreed to, and, you know, the reason for certain things happening, like what Eric has been describing. I can help him have a completely different perspective on it that I think is a lot more positive. And that's just what I'm getting. That's what I'm intuiting. I hope that's helpful, Eric.
1: Sure is. My aunt's in New York. Go ahead, my aunt.
9: Yes, wonderful, George, wonderful, Tommy, and salute to Gina. I think she's in Arizona. She's not an often caller, but I want to send what she always said, love and light to the beloved community. Ellie, you remind me of a very precious and who kept the family history, my cousin, first cousin, Ellie. First of all, I want, my first question is your educated guess of approximately percentage of U.S. population, because I imagine in, with different demographics or different cultural beliefs and conditioning, it might be different, but percentage of people who are dealing with these negative entities. Second, I want to know, and George, please help me out for her to have my questions, the role of anger, okay? It seems to me that it's unbelievable. I mean, I wasn't cognizant, too young during the McCarthy era, but I understand that our present political climate is worse than that, where, you know, everyone was accusing everyone. And lastly,
1: we can only take those two right now, Maya, because of time. Go ahead, Ellie.
7: Yeah, so hi, Maya. In answer to your first question, I'd say at least 70% of the population have some type of negative entity. In answer to your second question about, you asked about the role of anger in society, pretty much. Was that your question?
1: Yeah. That's
7: so, you know, I don't think that anger ever really serves a purpose unless say a child is, you know, being threatened, or in serious danger, or is, you know, abused, or animals are abused. I think anger is appropriate, but free-flowing anger that, you know, people are just expressing, you know, driving or it, you know, people need to have more control over themselves and over their emotions and be responsible.
1: Let's go to Rick in Massachusetts. Welcome, Rick. Go ahead.
10: Hey, George Haley. Good morning.
1: Hi.
10: Hi. Great to get through. I have a quick story. I know we're running short on time. I definitely had an attachment at some point. I'm a paranormal investigator and an empath. I went to a haunted location in 2018, and I never like to sleep anywhere because I always feel like my guard is down, and I made the mistake of falling asleep there. But it almost like it fooled my intuition because I'm so used to, you know, being an empath. I feel everyone's energy. I feel places. And I got there, and I was totally comfortable. It took my guard down. When I left, I was extremely angry. I was had a really bad attitude. It was me and my wife, just hair trigger, anger. And I could tell I wasn't myself. I had to fight it. And one time, I actually got a picture of it from when I leaned out of the place I was sleeping in the bedroom. There was a woman at the event who took a picture. And when I looked at the picture later, you could see a black arm around me grabbing onto me. And I know that I've gotten rid of the, you know, that anger and that type of attitude, but I've had a lot of health issues and just bad luck over the last, you know, 8 to 10 years. So I don't know if that's something that's causing it. I mean, I got to the point where I was like so angry at it, quote unquote, that I challenged it and I started swearing at it and saying it had no power. And next thing I know, I had burn marks on my back and I had 3 bite marks on my back. So, wow. I'm assuming it was a pretty nasty attachment. I never thought that, you know, you read about Amityville Horror and all that, and you like, you know, they say, well, maybe someone took him over and made him do that. And I never believed it was possible. But after what I went through, I said, yeah, if I was a negative person, it would have really leaned into it. But I just don't know if it's still a piece of it there or it's still causing me an illness or what, you know?
7: Yeah, I'm getting in your case, Rick, that there is an attachment. It feels like a demon. And, you know, a demon will do things like put scratch marks on your back, you know, physical and other physical signs. And so I would, you might want to schedule a consultation by phone. You can sign up for that on the website and I can help you get rid of this thing.
1: Do these spirits, Ellie, get violent sometimes?
7: Oh, yeah. Yeah, they do. And they'll increase, like I said, if a person has a propensity for anger, an earthbound spirit who had issues with anger will increase the host's anger. So they'll bring it up to another level, which is one of the ways that one of the signs to look for is that negative emotions become worse, become more intense. And I was going to say with Billy, if he's still listening.
1: He's listening.
7: With his ex-girlfriend, a lot of times people will have me clear one or more entities for someone that they care about, just because they care about them. And I can do that remotely, working with just with the picture. And I can also heal emotional issues that way, just working with a picture and some real basic information. Works just as well as in person. I hope that helps.
1: Ellie, give out your website if you would.
7: PhoenixRisingHealing.com.
1: And the name of the book?
7: Name of the book is Hitching a Ride, A Guide to Earthbound Spirits and How They Affect You.
1: Great. Thanks, Ellie. Keep in touch. Ellie Pichette, Spirits. For Dan Galante, Tom Danheiser, Sue Trikas, Lex Lonehood, Sean Ladasur, Alec Fernandez, Tim Banal, Mary Berry, George Knapp, and Richard Serrett. I'm George Norrie, somewhere out there on Coast to Coast AM. We'll see you on our next edition. Until then, be safe, everyone.

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6: Getting ready for Election Day. I'm Ted Lindner, Fox News. Less than 3 weeks ago now till the midterms, President Trump hitting the campaign trail again on Tuesday. This time in Wasilla, Alaska, where he's rallying for Republicans, including incumbent Senator Dan Sullivan. The president crediting Sullivan with his support on a $54 billion investment to fund a project to export natural gas from Alaska.
7: In a way, they're going to have to run against me because we're going to be out there fighting for the right people, which is what I'm here doing now. That's why I want to get these guys. I want to make sure you get the vote for them.
6: Sullivan facing off against former Democratic Congresswoman Mary Peltola in the November 3rd election. Vice President J.D. Vance on the road as well in Tyler, Texas, to stump for GOP Senate candidate Ken Paxton. It was in a tough campaign against Democrat James Tallarico. The VP calling out Tallarico for his comments on Christianity.
8: He has declared that God, our Heavenly Father, is non-binary. He calls himself, and you cannot make this up, quote, a Christian who hates Christianity.
6: Tallarico's accused Paxton of being corrupt. Fox News power rankings show the Texas race between Tallarico and Republican Ken Paxton to be a toss-up. Pope Leo diagnosed with cancer in his lung. That news coming down on Tuesday from the Vatican. He had surgery on Tuesday to remove a lung nodule at Rome's Gemelli Hospital. In the statement, the Vatican said that the lower lobe of the pontiff's right lung was removed. Leo revealing on Sunday that doctors had discovered a small localized nodule on his lung and recommended that it be removed. The Vatican says he's expected to be hospitalized for at least a week with all his audiences canceled till October 20th. And Major League Baseball, the ALCS Game 2, Rays defeat the Guardians 3-1. That series now tied at one game apiece. 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

0: From the heartland of America and the gateway to the West, good morning, good evening, wherever you may be across the nation, around the world. I'm George Norrie, and this is Coast to Coast AM. Later tonight, haunted prisons. Here's what's happening. Pope Leo XIV underwent a procedure at Agostino Gemelli University Hospital in Rome to remove a small cancerous nodule in his lung. The 71-year-old pontiff underwent thoracic surgery to remove the lower lobe of his right lung, and doctors confirmed that the lung was a form of lung cancer. Let's hope he recovers well. Six Flags has temporarily closed multiple roller coasters at amusement parks across North America as a precaution following a fatal incident at Six Flags over Georgia that left one person dead and others injured. The closures affect major attractions in California, New Jersey, Illinois, Ohio, North Carolina, and Canada, with no reopening dates announced. The announcement came a day after a man was killed while riding the Goliath roller coaster at the Georgia theme park. The Cobb County Police Department there identified the victim as Hassan Jihad Ibn Karim, a 42-year-old Atlanta resident. The U.S. Embassy in Riyadh advised U.S. citizens to reconsider travel to Saudi Arabia, citing the risk of drone and missile targeting of American interests by Iran and the Iranian-supported Houthis. Iran's Islamic Revolution commander-in-chief says it warned nations against interfering in the Strait of Hormuz and the Gulf as well. Here's Tom Danheiser with more on today's activities. Tommy?
1: Well, George, Yemen-based Iran-backed Houthi strikes on Saudi Arabian airports and energy infrastructure have escalated regional fighting, prompting the Saudi-led coalition to issue civilian evacuation warnings ahead of targeted military operations as President Donald Trump and Israeli Prime Minister Benjamin Netanyahu discuss potential new operations against Iran. Yemen's Houthis have launched a missile barrage at cities throughout Saudi Arabia as the military says projectiles are being intercepted with shrapnel falling on the city of Dhahran. The Saudi-led coalition have bombed oil facilities throughout Yemen, saying fuel depots are being used by the Houthis in direct support of military operations. At least 20 people, including a U.S. national, have been killed in a week of Houthi attacks on Saudi Arabia's main airport, pushing oil prices back up and prompting President Trump to consider joining the Saudi-led battle against the Houthis in Yemen as it becomes the epicenter for the Middle East war. A Houthi official said Monday there would be a swift and painful response if the U.S. joined Saudi Arabia's strikes against the Iran-backed group after President Trump said he was considering joining the offensive. And the price of Brent crude oil, the international benchmark, climbed back to a two-week high over $105 a barrel Monday after President Trump said Saturday that he was considering whether to join Saudi Arabia's offensive against the Houthis in Yemen. George?
0: Thank you, Tom. Charles R. Smith is one of America's leading experts on advanced technology and its implications for war, terrorism, and privacy. Charles, your thoughts on the activities in Iran today in Saudi Arabia?
2: Well, I believe, frankly, that the most successful military operation that the Allies have undertaken is the embargo and closure of the Iranian ports and their shipping activities, in particular their oil exports. Right now, the Iranians are taking in about one quarter of what they would normally take. And that is mainly due to leftover monies that are being basically reconciled for previous shipments earlier. So for all practical purposes, we're going to watch that wind down from their monthly income of around $4 to $10 billion down to under $1 billion. And by the end of the year, perhaps around zero. So without money coming in, you know, no bucks, no beans, no bullets, no bombs. And that's a big problem for the Iranians at the moment, which is one of the reasons why they are relying on their Houthi allies to carry the battle forward. The Houthis are ill-equipped to deal with large-scale air attacks. Of course, the real problem there is that one of the major themes that has emerged from this entire episode is that the limitations of air power are fairly apparent. You can take out their leadership, you can knock out a lot of their equipment, but the ground forces are going to be needed, and that's where the Saudis need to step up. And unfortunately, the Saudis don't necessarily have the kind of ground power it's necessary to overrun the Yemeni and area occupied basically by the Houthis. So in the end, I believe the strangulation of the Iranian economy, mainly done by the U.S. Navy at a virtually no expense, is having the most effect on the war at the moment. And the PR is the problem.
0: Are you concerned at Iran's staying power, Charlie?
2: No, not necessarily. The Iranians have shown this capability before. It's not really a shocking surprise. I mean, you have to look at the 1980s, the Iran-Iraq war. They sustained well over a half million, almost three quarters of a million of casualties during that war, and very little impact on their economy and or leadership. The flip side is they've encountered something new this time around. Us bombing them is one thing, but shutting off their income, literally shutting down all the ports with the blockade that is currently in place, is having a dramatic effect, both internally and externally. So we are watching their economy come apart very slowly. Again, they're about at the 25% level right now. Expect that to wind down below 5% before the end of the year. Some are near zero. So when you have no money coming in, that makes things very difficult to run a nation.
0: We'll see how long they can hold on. Thanks, Charlie. The cost of the American dream is rising at a faster pace than household earnings, driven by notable increases in the cost of home ownership, raising children, and paying for college, according to a new report. The cost has risen faster than wages and salaries can keep up. Catherine Austin Fitz, who heads up the website Solari.com, S-O-L-A-R-I, is with us. Catherine, do you believe that survey?
3: So I do believe the survey, George. One of the things it's important for the audience to understand is that, the economy is changing, and so how you organize your finances is changing. So, for example, if you look at many trade opportunities right now, trade school is a much more economic bet than college. Unfortunately, colleges have not stayed abreast of the curriculum that generates an income that makes it a good investment. So one thing families need to do is they need to be very savvy about how they invest their time and money in education. Same with home ownership. So the cost has risen, but for many middle-class areas, we're coming into what looks like a recession. The price of homes should go down. Of course, the cost of capital is way up because mortgage rates are at an all-time high. So, the message is we're in an inflation period when it comes to expenses. We're going to continue to be, and it's compounding. And if you don't re-engineer inside of that to really think through where you're putting your money, you're really going to be in trouble. So the middle class is being squeezed, as we have been for a long time now. It's going to get worse, not better.
0: All right. Thank you, my friend. Catherine Austin Fitz. Again, our website is Solari, S-O-L-A-R-I.com. Last month was the 60th anniversary of the incredible sci-fi show Star Trek. In a moment, we'll talk about that incredible show next on Coast to Coast AM. 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
7: Space, the final frontier. 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Its five-year mission, to explore strange new worlds, to seek out new life and new civilizations, to boldly go where no man has gone before.

0: Who could forget that incredible open? 60 years ago last month, Star Trek hit the television airwaves. It was an incredible show created by Gene Roddenberry. His son, Eugene Rod Roddenberry Jr., the CEO of Roddenberry Entertainment, preserves the legacy of his father. He is with us right now. We're going to talk about that and some other issues. Rod, welcome to the program.
1: Thank you so much for having me, George. Glad to be here. Absolutely.
0: Looking forward to this. And this is an amazing moment. Your dad, God rest his soul, was one genius, wasn't he?
1: He was definitely a forward thinker, way, way, way ahead of his time in many ways.
0: Star Trek came out before you were born, didn't it?
1: It did. I was born in 74, and it was out in 66. So, it came first.
0: When did you realize, gosh, my dad has created this incredible show?
1: You know, I always, want to be as honest as possible. But every time I do that, I come across sounding like someone who really doesn't know anything. I was a late bloomer. My maturity level took a long time to get anywhere. And I'm still working on it today, even. I didn't get Star Trek. I actually grew up liking Star Wars because Star Wars was good guys, bad guys, laser fights and spaceships. And, it was action. And it was very easy for me to understand good guys and bad guys. Star Trek, there were characters that talked about things. And that wasn't the kind of entertainment that I was watching at a very young age. And it really wasn't until after he passed away that I began to pay attention to things and start to listen to fans and watch the shows. And it still was a number of years after that before I would say that I got it.
0: And your dad passed relatively early. He was 70 years old and still had a lot of miles to go as far as I was concerned, Rod.
1: Yeah, 91. Yeah, I do wish.
0: It's an incredible program. It's unbelievable that William Shatner at 95 is still going strong.
1: Whatever deal he did, I think we all need to source that longevity because I've had the opportunity to interact with him a few times recently on the 60th. And he is, I hope I am as sprightly as he is when I'm 60 and 70. So, it's very impressive.
0: He's one of a kind. Now, your father was a World War II pilot. He was a police officer with the Los Angeles Police Department. How did he get into writing in Star Trek? How did that evolve?
1: Let me give you the long version, slightly longer. You just said it. He was a bomber pilot in World War II and flew 80-some-odd missions over Guadalcanal in the South Pacific and saw the ugliness of humanity. But I think he also saw its beauty. He traveled to different cultures and interacted with people, and this is back in the 40s when it wasn't as easy as it is today. And then, as you said, he became a police officer and he saw the streets of LA and enforcement and law and those sorts of things. But at that same time of working in the police department and becoming a sergeant, there was a show coming out because TV was relatively new still, called Dragnet, and they were buying stories from cops. And or maybe it was a different show, I've been getting Dragnet. Anyhow, there was a cop show, and he ended up, I believe, selling a couple stories, but also realizing, first of all, these guys get paid a lot more. And secondly, he could write like them. He'd always been a writer. He wrote a lot of poetry when he was much younger. And so I think it was at that time, purely, it started with I could make more money doing something that I know I can do as well, if not better, than the guys who are doing it now. And then he needed something to write about, and I think he just pulled from his life experience.
0: Was he home much, or was he always working?
1: I consider myself very lucky. I had a very close relationship with my father at a very young age, when I was probably, 3 to 8 years old. And then I became to get older and maybe slightly a little rebellious. And right around the age of 12 and 13, he got busy with The Next Generation. Because remember, when I was around, Star Trek had ended and it was in syndication becoming popular. And my father was going to college campuses and giving lectures, but he wasn't gone all the time. He made a commitment to come home. And I remember we had dinner at the table, my mother, my father and I, fairly often. So I have to give him credit there. But however, he got busy with Next Generation. I became a a little spoiled teenager, and you know, we bumped heads, and then he died a few years later.
0: Hey, you were about what, 16, 17 when he passed?
1: I was 17 when he passed away. Yeah, yeah.
0: You have
1: I'm lucky. I'm very lucky. You know, many people don't have the opportunity to get to learn who their parents were when they die at a young age. And since my father had interacted with so many people, I got, I think, a very good spectrum. Everyone from people who worshipped him like fans, which is, I wouldn't call a balanced perspective, but I got to that to people who disliked him. And I think that really helped me find the man in the middle.
0: Well, you're very successful on your own now, Rod. When did you get that feeling to get into television?
1: Well, I don't know if I have that feeling yet. The reason I work on Star Trek is not because I'm interested in the TV show. I love the philosophy. I love the ideas. I believe in some version of that future. I believe the only way to get to a future is together. Anything that we choose otherwise, we might move forward, but we're going to hit a stumbling block and have a massive setback if we're not doing things together, ultimately. Easier said than done. We can't all just, you know, immediately hold hands and sing Kumbaya and walk into the future together. I mean, on some level, maybe we could, but we can do it. It takes time. It would take work. It would take effort, take sacrifice, but we can do it.
0: You have a philosophy called IDIC, infinite diversity and infinite combinations. What does that mean?
1: It's sort of the core principle in Star Trek. It is sort of the appreciation of all things different. So the idea there is that the crew on the Enterprise wasn't out there looking for aliens that looked differently. They were looking for aliens that thought differently, because we as a species had finally come together. And we had learned that regardless of skin color and nationality and culture, our uniqueness within who we are and how we thought was what was valuable, because every new idea, whether you agree with it or not, does help you evolve your own thinking. Even if you disagree with it, you've now heard something else you disagree with and can kind of, you know, further modify and hone your own ideas. And if you're willing, and believe me, this is easy to say. It's incredibly hard to do. I can sit here and preach it. By no means can I say that I do it. But every different point of view you get helps you evolve your own thinking. And that's what Star Trek was. We had advanced intellectually. We're not perfect, but we had advanced because we realized that it's our differences that make us great.
0: So who was your favorite Star Trek personality?
1: That's a really tough one. You know, the easy answer is Data. I grew up with the Next Generation, and, you know, I always liked the character of Data and enjoyed it. But in recent years, I've actually come over to the Anson Mount. He plays Pike on Strange New Worlds. And it was actually his first portrayal of that character in the second season of Star Trek Discovery, where he came aboard the bridge as the new captain and said, listen, I'm not like your previous captain. And he put his Starfleet Starfleet grades up there and said, I failed this class. I have weaknesses here. And he said, I can't do this without you. We are a team. Each one of you has a special position here because I need you to be in that position and I need your advice. That's the only way we can function is as a unit. And it was a very, it was a non-dictatorial way of leadership. It was very open, and I appreciated that form of leadership. When you bring people aboard or have people around you that know more than you do in that area, yet you are the captain, and so you use that information to make informed decisions. I mean, that sounds, again, like the best way to move into the future.
0: And Star Trek had a message for humanity, didn't it? I felt that every episode there was a meaning behind it.
1: I mean, absolutely. I think everyone out there who might be listening to this or has seen Star Trek knows at least a couple episodes where it, you know, it's talking about a social issue. You know, and I don't want to say these were issues of only the 60s, because we certainly have them today. But racism, sexism, war. The Vietnam War, I mean, there were many statements put in these episodes. And the one that stands out, I think, to most people is Let That Be Your Last Battlefield, which you had two characters with one side of their face painted black and one side of the face painted white. And the other one had the other side of the face painted white and the other side painted black. And to us, the audience, they almost

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1: Fox News, I'm Sue Gossman. The Vatican announcing Pope Leo has cancer. It was confirmed Tuesday during surgery to remove a nodule on his lung.
2: The Vatican says Pope Leo XIV had the lower lobe of his right lung removed with video-assisted technique, which is a minimally invasive way to perform surgery in one's chest cavity. The procedure was planned after doctors detected lung cancer.
1: Fox's Jessica Rosenthal. Vice President J.D. Vance campaigning in Tyler, Texas Tuesday for GOP candidate and State Attorney General Ken Paxton. Senator tight race for U.S. Senate. Fox's Brooke Taylor reports.
3: Vance's visit comes as Paxton faces a new controversy. The Wall Street Journal obtaining video reporting Paxton attended a 2024 New Year's Eve party in Dubai with two men who had already been indicted in the U.S. on federal health care fraud charges.
1: Paxton running against Democrat James Tallarico. 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
1: We shall take your calls with Rod Roddenberry next hour on Coast to Coast as we talk about Star Trek and humanity at large. 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
1: And welcome back to Coast, George Norrie with you, Rod Roddenberry with us. His website is his last name, linked up at coasttocoastam.com. Rod, the various offshoots of Star Trek, how did they evolve?
0: I mean, that's a great question. I mean, so I can tell you that, you know, my father was kind of done a little bit with Hollywood, or at least writing and television, when they came to him with Star Trek: The Next Generation. And they convinced him to be a part of it. And he was ready to retire, I think. And that was it. The rest of them really came either after he passed away or after he was sort of not really working that much on the show. So Deep Space Nine and beyond were from other people. Rick Berman, Brandon Braga, Michael Piller, a lot of the great names in Star Trek story writing is where those things came from. And the recent stuff was from Secret Hideout.
1: And your mother had an influence of Star Trek, did she not?
0: She did. She's known because she was in almost every incarnation of it, whether she was the computer voice in the original series and Next Generation and shows beyond those. She was also the first officer in the pilot called The Cage that was never officially aired. She was the second in command, which in the mid-60s was something the executives didn't believe the audience would buy. So my father had to demote her and make her a different character, which was Nurse Chapel. And then she became Lwaxana Troi in the Next Generation, a little bit of Deep Space Nine. And her voice continued to live on in many of the movies and some of the current Star Treks.
1: Did she influence your father a lot in the creative aspect of the show?
0: You know, I wasn't in the room to say she did or didn't, but I know she respected my father as the thinker, visionary, futurist. And while I'm sure they had plenty of conversations, I don't remember her being, I don't want to say that interested, but interested in the writing or development of what Star Trek was and is. She left that to my father. She was an actress and she wanted to act and she got to act. But she also, you know, she's the unsung hero because she also had to put up with my father. Every industry, and certainly those of the creative arts, as I think you would probably attest to, can be quite taxing and difficult at times. I'm sure many professions are. But, you know, coming home and having someone there who can support you on a down day or put up with your crap, she did a lot of that. And she deserves a lot of credit for that.
1: And you have a sister?
0: My father had a previous wife before my mother and had two daughters who were quite a bit older than me. They were my half-sisters. And I knew them very well at a young age. And as time goes on, you drift apart. And unfortunately, I lost one many years ago. But I am very close friends with her son. So we get to meet up a number of times a year and hang out and get to reminisce about our families and life. But I did not grow up. I grew up as basically an only child.
1: You're the CEO now of the Roddenberry Entertainment Company. What led you into that direction, Rod?
0: The belief in the Star Trek philosophy, the meeting of fans, the many years I went to conventions, listening to fans talk about this TV show that made them either believe in themselves or believe in humanity or believe in a future. And at the time, you know, the kinds of things that I were watching were not just Star Wars, but Dukes of Hazzard and Knight Rider, the kinds of shows that had, again, relatively simple plot lines. I don't want to put any of them down as not intellectually stimulating, but Star Trek did resonate with people on a different level. And after spending that time listening to them, I became very proud of my last name and the Star Trek legacy. And so I wanted to create the Roddenberry Entertainment Company, so to speak, to try to uphold that in any way that we can. So that's what led me into it, the idea.
1: And what does the future hold for Rod Roddenberry?
0: Great question. I'm still in the industry, so to speak. There's more Star Trek to come. 100%. I'm not letting any cats out of the bag. I'm just saying that whether you look at it from a incredible story that people want to hear and it will be reincarnated over and over, or from the studio perspective of this is something that makes them money, it will happen again. And I imagine it will happen relatively soon. But I think, as we all know, the industry is a little upside down right now. It's never going to be the same. It'll come back in certainly one form. And Star Trek will be there.
1: Will Shatner be a part of it?
0: I can't speak for him, and I'm certainly not in control of anything he does. As we said earlier, the man is a force to be reckoned with, and I think anything he wants to be a part of, he probably has a damn good shot of being a part of it. But I can't say for certain.
1: Yeah, he's one of a kind. We had Leonard Nimoy's son on some time ago, Adam Nimoy.
0: Adam, yeah.
1: And how did your dad conceive of the Spock character? Did he ever get into that?
0: Oh, how did he conceive of that? I mean, it certainly was one of the first characters. It was an evolution. And my father, you know, one of the things my father loved to do is he loved to sit in a room full of people. And I'm sure it was an audience that he would make sure was the right audience. And he would love to bring up topics. And he wouldn't bring them up just to sensationalize, but he might bring up whether it's religion, war, drugs, politics. And he was well-read. And while he didn't have all the answers, he would like to bring up an idea that would definitely rub people the wrong way. For example, he might say, you know, what if we just legalized all drugs? And this was back, of course, in the 60s and 70s and all that. And that would, you know, throw people for a loop. And again, he didn't do it to upset them. He did it because he was genuinely wanting to have the conversation of you know, what if? I mean, really, what if? And it wasn't necessarily something he was trying to win. It was just trying to get people to think a little bit differently. And again, I think that's what he brought to Star Trek. And I think that's where Spock came from. Spock was originally going to be a devil. Spock was going to have, I believe, red skin, and he had the pointy ears, and it was going to be sort of a devilish character. So he wanted to poke and prod the audience and make them maybe cringe a little bit about this character that looked like the devil. That was, I believe, one of the earliest ideas. And then the logic and all that kind of came in on its own.
1: And the original series lasted only 3 seasons. I thought it was much longer than that.
0: Yeah. Yeah, it's shocking. And it was almost a failure each season. But, you know, it had ideas. And it was the young people. You know, we were in the Vietnam era. And it was the young people that were looking at humanity and the future and perhaps going to Woodstock and whatever you want to say, but they were the ones that were questioning what does our future look like. And the show came along and presented an idea, and that resonated with a lot of them. So a lot of the ones who kept Star Trek on, or at least got it into syndication, were the young college students.
1: It definitely had a cult following, Rod, didn't it?
0: Yeah, I'd probably avoid the word cult in my own language, but... Yes, you could describe it as a cult following. There are plenty of people who go to the conventions. I go to them as well, and they like to wear costumes. But, you know, I have so far never met – I've never had a bad experience personally with a fan. Some might be a bit out there, and that is fine, but I've never had a bad experience. In fact, I just had someone with me who went to the convention for the first time this year, and one of the comments she made was, I can't believe everyone here is so nice. So, you know, that felt great, because when you're at these shows, they don't judge you for thinking differently or looking differently. Because that's one of the core messages in Star Trek. And so it's a very accepting show, and it feels like, you know what a great model for humanity.
1: And Star Trek Strange New World has gone through 4 seasons now?
0: Yes, Strange New Worlds is 4th season, and the 5th one will be coming out. I don't know if that's been announced. I actually don't know when it is. but I'm sure within the next, certainly within the next year.
1: And you're involved in that as an executive producer. Are you having fun?
0: I certainly am having fun. There are something like 12 executive producers on these shows. And forgive me, there's plenty of people, including yourself, who know exactly what one does and doesn't do. But, you know, just to explain it from my perspective to the audience, you've got executive producers who are in the writer's room breaking stories and working with the writers every day, to executive producers who have famous last names or contribute a huge chunk of money, to people who are the son of someone. We certainly have a seat at the table and share, but I can't take credit for developing these shows. These came from lots of talented, great writers and producers.
1: That's fantastic, and good for you. And what's the future hold for all of these shows? What do you think?
0: Well, I think there's always a need for Star Trek and shows like Star Trek that just paint a different picture of the future. And hopefully, I mean, for me, there's many kinds of Star Trek. There's Star Trek, the entertainment side, which to me is not very good Star Trek. But there's Star Trek that hopefully every now and then presents something and shares a point of view that you normally wouldn't have considered. And it does a good job through the entertainment of opening you up to that different perspective. And so when you hear that different perspective, you're a little bit more willing to consider it. And as I was saying earlier, that openness to a new idea will allow you to evolve your and grow your intellect. I think people want that. I think people want to be introduced to new ideas in a way that is palatable to them, that is interesting to them. And that's what Star Trek is. It is a vehicle for sharing ideas. And so I think as long as it keeps doing that, people will still want that.
1: And Rod, how would you like the legacy of your father to be remembered?
0: I did a documentary called Trek Nation that came out in, I think, 2011, 2012. And it was his son searching to understand his father. And you know, the message that was important to me in that is that I went around and all the fans called my father. He's got the nickname, the Great Bird of the Galaxy. And it was hard for me to identify with that idea, because that put him so high up on a pedestal. And so it was important to me to, as I said, speak to the people who didn't like my father, because I needed that spectrum of knowledge of him. And I needed to see him as a man, a human being, flawed and all. And doing that allowed me to personally love him more, but it also allowed it, I think, when people see and understand, and I know it's a stupid thing to say out loud, of course they know he's a flawed human being, but to see him that way, but then still say, even this flawed human being came up with this idea of Star Trek and had this great vision. Oh my God, maybe I can too. And that's kind of the legacy of Gene Roddenberry that I want. I don't want him on a pedestal, but I do want people to say, wow, you know, he was an incredible visionary and futurist and had great thoughts about the future and was also just as messed up as the rest of us. And you know what? That means any one of us could be the next Gene Roddenberry or greater than Gene Roddenberry.
1: When people hear your last name, Rod, what do they think immediately? Do they think about Gene?
0: Absolutely. I mean, absolutely. You know, I've never tried to fill my father's footsteps. I'm not a writer. I'm not creating the next Star Trek. He is the creator of Star Trek, but more importantly, he's the guy who said it's okay to think differently. It's okay to be open to new ideas. I mean, that's truly the backbone. That's the idea behind Star Trek. And that's what I want people to think of.
1: Did he have many writers behind him?
0: Absolutely. That's one of the great things that he did with the original series is he went out and he my father was a voracious reader as a young adult, a kid and young adult. And he read all the pulp books and science fiction. And he was friends with Isaac Asimov and Ray Bradbury. And he didn't get them to write on Star Trek, but he got other renowned writers to write on Star Trek at the time. And, so it wasn't just Hollywood TV writers. It was actual authors who thought about stories and thought about the depth of stories. And so I think that attributed that was a really attributed to the great stories that we got in the original series.
1: Your father had passed before I started doing Coast to Coast, Rod, and I always wanted to have him as a guest. I think he would have been a great guest, don't you think?
0: Absolutely. I've had the opportunity, a number of his speeches when he would go on the college circuit were recorded, and listening to those and even reading some of the written ones, it was very illuminating to see how he thought and the kinds of people he talked to. And then, of course, the reaction from the audience. He was great at sharing ideas with people who wanted to think of things in a different way.
1: Our producer, Tom's late father, was an LAPD police officer as well. And I bet your dad was one heck of a cop, huh?
0: He was. You know, I don't know everything about my father. I've done what I could and read books and listened to as many stories as I can. But one of the things I understood was that, you know, he was a beat cop in L.A. and walked Hollywood Boulevard for a while. But at some point, he started writing speeches for the chief of police, who was William H. Parker, I believe, back then.
1: Yeah.
0: Who I believe at the time was not really known for his interest in making sure there were good relations with the public. He believed in enforcement, you know, above and beyond all else. And my father would have lots of debates with him, and they would discuss, you know, the topics of justice and reform and what they should be doing for outreach to the general public. And I think he would help soften some of the speeches that Parker had at the time, and really helped Parker probably come off maybe a little bit better than he might have.
1: And your father's feeling of humanity clearly shows in those Star Trek episodes. You ready for some fun? Let's take some calls with you when we come right back on Coast to Coast AM.
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0: I have an apology to make.
1: Oh, this'll be good.
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9: On the road again. I'm Sue Guzman, Fox News. President Trump campaigning for Republicans in Wasilla, Alaska, as the party faces crucial midterm races.
10: President Trump saying Alaska Senator Dan Sullivan was with him when they announced plans to build the 800-mile-long Alaska LNG pipeline.
11: Taiwan has just agreed to buy 30% of the gas coming off the pipeline for the next 20 years. That guarantees the success.
10: Telling the crowd, Taiwan will also invest $4.4 billion into the project.
11: Dan Sullivan helped me get this done. Thank you, Dan.
10: Sullivan, a GOP incumbent senator seeking a third term.
12: How about giving it up one more time for the president of the United States who's done more for Alaska than anyone else in the... Come on!
10: He faces Democrat Mary Peltola, a former congresswoman running on cost of living issues. Kristen Goodwin, Fox News.
9: Pope Leo XIV recovering from surgeries. The Vatican announces the pontiff has been diagnosed with lung cancer. The Vatican says a lower lobe of the pontiff's right lung was removed at Rome's Gemelli Hospital after it was confirmed that he had an adenocarcinoma, the most common form of lung cancer. Saudi Arabia says it intercepted and destroyed two ballistic missiles fired by Iran-backed Houthi rebels. Fox's Anita Vogel.
13: That debris fell on residential areas in Riyadh, injuring four people and damaging homes. This after a coalition of forces led by the Saudis carried out new airstrikes targeting oil facilities in and around the rebel-held Yemeni capital of Sana'a. The president posting on Truth Social, quote, "The Houthis are behaving very badly. I thought they learned their lesson a year ago when we bombed the hell out of them and at their request stopped. They've been silent for a long time, but now they've emerged again, purposefully trying to drive up oil prices."
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1: And welcome back, George Norrie, along with Rod Roddenberry, as we talk about Star Trek and his father, Gene, as well. When a Star Trek fan comes up to you, Rod, what do they most want to know?
4: Usually the first question is, you know, I didn't know Gene had a son. They often want to know about my father. Of course, often a favorite episode that I have. I've gone to so many Star Trek conventions, and I've been to so many events that the people I know, a lot of the fans in the Star Trek community, I certainly don't know all of them, and there's new ones certainly all the time. But, you know, I think of the largest convention that I go to, and it's the one in Las Vegas, and I've been going I was a little kid there. And so I've grown up with these people. And so when I go to these things, I honestly go and I hang out with friends. The questions I generally get are the ones that I said, but it's usually just catching up on ideas and life. Truly.
1: Did your father write many of the scripts for the show?
4: You know, my father, you know, Bob Justman, who was a producer on the original series and Next Generation, and I interviewed him once, and he did say, my father wasn't necessarily a great writer, but he was a philosopher. And so it was about the conveying of ideas. So the answer is, did my father write a lot of the shows? No, he had a lot of writers write a lot of the shows. He did write a number of them. And something that he did, which did upset a number of writers, is he would rewrite writers, meaning he was the executive of the show. They would write something that didn't really fit or needed some modification to fit within the Star Trek vision, and he would rewrite it. And that can be very, very insulting to writers. The ones that are in the industry and know that this is what's done can handle it, but there's others who can't. And that ruffled a number of feathers throughout the years.
1: How long do you think your father carried the Star Trek idea in his head before he committed it down to paper?
4: You know, that I love that you asked that question, because once again, another interview, a gentleman by the name of Chris Knopf, who was a writing buddy with my father, probably back in the 50s and early 60s, told me a story of he and my father went to a baseball game, a Dodger game. And I would have guessed this was 63, somewhere around that time. And my father started telling him this idea he had for a show that was a varied crew on board a dirigible, a blimp, going from city to city and town to town, solving problems. And, you know, he kind of postulates that this was perhaps the incarnation or the genesis of Star Trek. So I find that very fascinating that it found its roots in a dirigible going from town to town with it. You know, he said a varied crew. So the idea was there. It just had to move a few more miles up into the atmosphere and beyond.
1: Let's take some calls for you. Mike in Denver to get us started. Hey, Michael, go ahead.
5: Hi, George. Good morning. So great to be with you. Thank you for taking my call. And Mr. Roddenberry, first of all, I just want to say,
4: yes, sir.
5: It is such an honor and privilege to speak with you. You've done an amazing job of carrying on your father's legacy, and thank you so much, first of all.
4: Thank you, Mike.
5: And absolutely. And something I wanted to bring up tonight, Star Trek, the animated series, you know, which the series
4: yes,
5: is kind of made for kids, you know, but actually it had some real kind of foundational Star Trek stories, I think, that really... I think was kind of a bold adaptation of the storytelling from the original, you know, Star Trek series. And that really shined through, I thought, on screen. And, you know, I was wondering if you could just talk about what your father's vision for Star Trek, the animated series was. And what were some of your takeaways from watching that series kind of years later compared to when it was first released?
4: Well, I am so glad, Michael, that you brought up the animated series, because that is another Star Trek that gets easily dismissed. And I know that because I dismissed it for probably 35 years of my life, because it just the animation wasn't done very well. And so I just never believed it was worthwhile. And then 35 years into my life, I actually watched it. We have a podcast called Mission Log. And in that, we go through and analyze every single episode of every single show, and of course, got to the animated series. And I was like, "All right, fine, I'll watch these 22-minute episodes." And you make an exit. First of all, they did this because the original series was canceled, and my father was doing everything he can to continue his idea, and so animation somehow became an option, and so he decided to do that. Now, back then. And recent people think of animation and they think kids. And so they put it, you know, Saturday morning cartoons for kids. But if you've watched some of the episodes, they are not kids shows. These are talking about the death. They talk about the devil. They talk about, you know, topics in ways, and they keep the Star Trek storytelling. The writing was still spectacular. And they treat the devil episode. They say he was basically a misunderstood alien life form. And humanity actually treat him horribly. And anyhow, it goes into the lore, and it just, they do a great job with the stories that give you that other perspective, as you know, that make you reconsider some of your own thinking. And I was blown away by this, and I highly recommend anyone out there who's interested in Star Trek. Yes, the animation is not good, but watch it for the stories. It's quite impressive. So thank you. That's great.
1: Rod, did you get harassed in school when people figured out who you were?
4: You know, no. My friends that I still have today, most of them never watched Star Trek and never cared about Star Trek. I was Rod to them, and I love that. And the people who love me are they know me as Rod, not the son of the creator. I have my best friend, Jules, who runs a company called Otoy. He did love Star Trek. And he and I became fast friends. You know, we were certainly opposites in terms of who we were at that time. But we've really grown to be, I mean, I don't have brothers, so I would call him my brother. He's an incredible human being, and our relationship is not founded on Star Trek. It is certainly, though, something that we talk about often.
1: Next up, let's go to Walter, truck driving in New York, east of the Rockies. Hello, Walter.
6: Hey, George, how you doing? Thank you for having me on.
1: All good.
6: Good.
4: Hey, Walter.
6: Yeah, Rod, I got a couple questions for you. One is, how is it that your father got William Shatner to be in the original Star Trek, and what was it like working with him? And did your father get any ideas for Rod Serling from Twilight Zone?
4: You know, these are great questions, and I'm not going to have answers to them. I was not around when my father, you know, hired William Shatner. But there's a great audio book, or excuse me, I should say album called Inside Star Trek that if you haven't heard, I highly recommend you download and listen to. And it's interviews with a lot of these people. And it's my father does an interview with Shatner, and it talks about, you know, how he got the role and what it's like to be Kirk and those sorts of things. And it was a great little look behind the curtain at that story and relationship. I never spoke to my father about those things, so I don't know. Because Jeff Hunter was the first captain during the Cage. And unfortunately, or fortunately, depending on how you want to look at it, that did not work out. And so William Shatner became available. And, you know, my father hired him. And the rest is, you know, history, so to speak.
1: And I would guess, Rod, that Twilight Zone made William Shatner noticeable to your dad, as it did to a lot of entry-level stars at the time. I know it made Robert Redford a superstar.
4: You're absolutely right, and I forgot to speak to that question. You know, I know my father had admiration for Rod Serling and Twilight Zone, and I'm unaware of a friendship between them. Certainly, I don't think they were at odds with each other. I'm just unaware of them hanging out or anything to that effect. But, you know, that is the other show that really gets you to think, look at things in a different way. And so I'm a huge fan of that as well.
1: I got to get you to meet Mark Zachary when I get back to Los Angeles, who is a former expert in the Twilight Zone, but he's also doing a program called Space Command, which you'd get a kick out of.
4: Yes, I have heard. I look forward to learning more about it.
1: He's got our buddy Billy Mumy from Twilight Zone in it.
4: Yes, that's right. That's right.
1: He's a good guy. Let's go to Gordon in Plant City,
4: thank you,
1: Florida.
4: Walter.
1: Gordy, we saw your email. Go ahead.
7: Oh, well, George, thank you for acknowledging my email. And Rod, thank you for clicking the little button that says send Gordon the receipt. As you know, Star Trek Continues and Star Trek New Voyages were the main two, or almost the only two, fan films picked up to continue the five-year mission. Now, I'm not affiliated with Star Trek Continues, but it's a good fan film. But I wanted to number one, thank you for all that you do. But number two, after J. Alec West passed on, we're all friends with Peter Walker, the international webmaster, James Cawley, Charles Root, and the other actors that participated. As you know, the Sulu actor, Walter Koenig and George Takei and Grace Lee Whitney, and then the guy that played in that Planet Killer, I can't remember his name. They were original actors that appeared there. If George would give me permission to give out my website, I'm the only remaining American webmaster that still hosts downloads for that fan film series. George, can I give out my website?
1: Go ahead, Gordy.
7: Okay, everyone, if you go to either GordonWatts.com or GordonWayneWatts.com and look near the very top, there's a little navigation bar that says Star Trek New Voyages or Star Trek Phase 2. And when you click on that, it'll take you down there. By the way, they're backed up in the Wayback Machine, okay, if I ever go down. But if you click on that, it'll take you to my page. And when you click on that, you can download the things. Now, they're copyrighted and all that, but it's for non-profit purposes. And I would like to just ask you what your thoughts are on the various fan films the cartoon. My friend Mike the Millennial, he mentioned the cartoons. I love that. The quality or no quality, I loved them all. I'm hanging on the line in case you have a question for me, Rod. Have I ever crossed your path, or have you ever heard of Gordon Wayne Watts before in Plant?
4: Uh, You'll have to forgive me there if there is a chance that we met and I don't remember. I'm sometimes pretty terrible with names, so if we have met in the past and I don't remember, my apologies.
1: I think if you met Gordy, you would have remembered him, Rod.
4: Certainly. to answer the question, you know what? I was always a huge fan of the fan films, and I was loosely involved with both of the big ones that he mentioned. And by involved, I mean, I was certainly a supporter. I want to take zero credit. I did nothing to make them happen. I just was a supporter of them in various ways. And this was in a time when there was no real Star Trek on the air. And so I have always, whenever you have something and there is a fan group that wants to support it and help create it and truly loves it, my belief is, well, support that. If you're not doing anything with it, encourage and support that. You can put your rules down. They can't make money off of it. They can't profit, but they can do this, that, and the other thing. Let's encourage fandom to love this. I hate to call it a franchise, but to love this franchise. And to some degree, they did that eventually. And I've always loved these fan films, and they're well written and well acted, and the sets are spectacular. So, you know, I also recommend people check these out. They're a lot of fun to watch.
1: Rod, Tom's got some info on that this Twilight Zone episode that made Shatner of a whole household name.
8: Oh, yeah. So, Rod, I don't know if you saw it. It was called Nightmare at 20,000 Feet, and he's this nervous guy on this airplane, and he kept looking, seeing this horrible monster on the wing, but the lady flying with him said, "What are you talking about?"
1: That came out in 63, didn't it, Tommy?
8: It sure did. Yeah, it was episode 3, actually. Yeah, season 5, episode 3.
4: And Shatner wasn't a part of it, but of course the remake back in the 80s, which, you know, had the unfortunate tragedy with it. But I do remember it from both that and the movie that came out.
1: How do you think your dad would handle today's television technology with the new digital computer era?
4: So my father, what was incredible is my father, both intellectually and, well, I guess mostly intellectually, He really lived 50 years in the future. And by that, I mean some of the, if you go back 50 years or 100 years and you look at what we're doing today and think about what would seem asinine to people back then and against morals and ethics, but things that we take for granted today, we'll take that same mindset and jump 50 years or 100 years out. And look at the things that we bicker about today and the things that we think are issues and the things that offend us and make us upset. My father already had the mindset of, well, in 100 years, it's going to be commonplace. In 100 years, it's going to be normalized. So why don't we just start shifting our thinking in that direction a bit? So I really think just my father, he just knew humanity, and he knew we were going to evolve and look at things differently, and was just on many levels already there. Didn't have every answer, but he was certainly exploring the future already in his head.
1: And he was just a kid during World War II, wasn't he, when he was a pilot?
4: No. Well, you're absolutely right. Sorry, a kid. You're absolutely right. They are all kids. Yes, he was. I don't know what, if it was 18 or 21 or I don't know what it was. I can't do the math in my head that quickly, but yeah, he was a kid.
1: Where was he born?
4: He did far more as a kid than I certainly ever have. He was born in, Texas. Why is the town escaping my, oh my God. He was in Texas. Everyone out there is yelling at me right now because they all know it and I forgot.
1: Did you know his parents?
4: Did I know his parents? You know what? I knew his mother. His father had passed away already. So I only knew his mother, his sister, and his brother. And they were all great people, and we've lost all of them, unfortunately, since. But, yeah.
1: What is the greatest accolade that you could remember for your father, Rod?
4: El Paso, Texas. Sorry. The greatest accolade? The greatest accolade? The greatest accolade, I think, and he might agree, was The Next Generation. Because, you know, my father created the original series, and that was deemed a failure. That was only three seasons. And the fact that it came into syndication and did so well that the studio came knocking on his door and says, will you do another one? We will let you do it with your vision and your idea. I don't think many people, if any, ever really get that. That is them saying, you know what? We want you to do it again. We need you to do it again. And he got the chance to do it again. And I think I grew up with The Next Generation. I think he got to do the version of Star Trek he always wanted to do. Again, it had flaws, as anything does. But ultimately, The Next Generation was, and I think still today, is the most popular Star Trek TV series.
1: Without a doubt, it was one great show, and it came on strong. As you said, not in the ratings, but it sure did for identity for people. We're going to come back with you, Rod, and take final calls in just a moment with Rod Roddenberry as we talk about his father and Star Trek on Coast to Coast AM.
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0: Democrat Congresswoman Mary Peltola in November. The Tampa Bay Rays even up their series with the Cleveland Guardians at a game apiece, winning game 2 Tuesday night over the Cleveland Guardians in Tampa 3-1. And Pope Leo's been diagnosed with cancer in his lung. This is coming from the Vatican after surgery Tuesday to remove a lung nodule at Rome's Gemelli Hospital. In the statement, the Vatican said the lower lobe of the pontiff's right lung was removed. The Vatican says he is expected to be hospitalized for at least a week. 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

0: Allison back with us to talk about haunted prisons on Coast to Coast. 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
1: Yeah, we sure do. 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
0: And if you don't get called from Tom, we do have open lines that night during Ghost to Ghost, so you can try that way. But by sending in your story to him and he picks it, that ensures you getting on the program. 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
4: 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It's amazing. 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
0: Couple ways to sign up. 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Right at the top of the homepage, it says Insider. 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And if you live in Canada, you can be a member now as well. 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
0: And welcome back to our final segment. George Norrie with you, Rod Roddenberry with us. Rod, do you get many comments about the episode, The Trouble with Tribbles?
13: I don't get too many specifically, but of course it's a fan favorite because it's one of the few ones that's, you know, somewhat comedic.
0: And those little animals are fluffy and cute, aren't they?
13: They are. They were an adorable, easy, cost-effective addition to the original series. And, of course, they've been with Star Trek ever since. And, again, as we were referencing the animated series, we get to learn a little bit more. And I forgot which episode, but in there about them. And so I'm glad they were able to do that.
0: Let's go to Bill in Los Angeles to get us started. Go ahead, Bill.
14: How you doing, George?
0: Good.
14: Hey, George, by the way, this flip phone I'm talking to you on right now is identical to the communicator that Captain Kirk used.
0: I love that.
13: Yeah. That's awesome. Yeah. Yes, yeah. But it has better, the Enterprise communicator still had better service.
14: Yeah, Rod, I'm a former newspaper writer, and my dad also was a 20-year-old pilot from Texas in the Army Air Forces. Oh, yeah, during World War II, and he died at age 70 in 91. So I was struck by the parallels there with my own dad. Yeah.
13: Absolutely. So, yeah.
14: Small world. But, I was going to ask you, before I ask about The Trouble with Tribbles, which I think George must have seen that on the screen because that was going to be something I was going to ask about. In 1966, I saw my first Star Trek as a 9-year-old, and it was one where Dr. McCoy falls in love with a beautiful lady who morphs into an ugly monster who sucks the red corpuscles out of her victim's blood and leaves these sucker marks all over their bodies. And it scared me so much. It scared me so much. I had to go into my parents' room. I couldn't sleep.
13: Yeah, that was one of the second pilots. I think that's the Man Trap and the salt suckers. And they could shapeshift and take the form of anything that you know, any man or person needed to see at that moment. And for a lot of the men, it was women in their lives and attractive women. So they could lure them in and, of course, suck the salt out of them. Yeah. And that's a freaky one. You're right. Absolutely right.
14: My main question was, did your father have a reaction when Star Wars came out in 1977 and basically lifted that Trouble with Tribbles scene for the barroom shootout? I mean, I thought I was watching Star Trek when that scene came on the screen. Was there a reaction to that?
13: I have never put those two together, even though, as you say them, they make perfect sense. On some level, no, I am unaware of anything. I know my father had incredible respect for George Lucas and Star Wars. And it was, it was Star Wars that got Star Trek back on the air. It was Star Wars that Paramount looked at the time and said, wait a second, don't we have some sci-fi like this? And they said, well, let's get, Gene Roddenberry to write the movie at the time. And so, they were expecting Gene Roddenberry to write Star Trek as a Star Wars, an action adventure. And I think, those of us who have seen the motion picture, the first Star Trek movie, it is quite the opposite of an action adventure movie.
0: And there's a Museum of Narrative Arts in L.A. that the George Lucas has established, isn't it?
13: There is. I've heard it's quite spectacular. It's close to downtown. It's the visuals are incredible. I can't wait to go.
0: Is it going to be a Roddenberry Museum?
13: Short answer, certainly not like that. Not anytime soon. Not in my lifetime. That's the interesting. Star Wars has its spaceships and battles and your action figures because the characters had action. Star Trek was, a little bit more intellectual. So, the most you would do is have a Kirk and Spock action figure. And what would they do? I think they would just have a conversation. Star Trek, I don't think appealed to the fun toy youth market as much. And therefore, doesn't have as much of those items to put on display. It certainly has a lot of creative content from the shows to have there. But, I think one day something might happen, but it won't be. I don't think it'll be in my lifetime.
0: Beam me up, Scotty. I love that line.
13: Yeah, that's one of the classics.
0: Cornelius, let's go to Louisiana. Hello there, Mr. Lewis.
15: All right, George. Look, Mr. Roddenberry, I got to tell you a story, and I told
13: yes,
15: Tommy.
13: Sir.
15: And boy, you got great callers. Of course, Mike is one of my friends, and Gordy from Plant City, Florida. I'm having to be African-American, and Uhura on the show, he was going to leave the show and join the Civil Rights Movement. And Martin Luther King, who came here, and my mom and dad, they went to see him and stuff. He told Uhura with Lieutenant Uhura, Michelle Nichols, to stay on the show because you're showing a positive image for African Americans and that they can do anything that, of course, white Americans could do. And I'm so glad she stayed on the show. Of course, she's passed now, but she really showed what African Americans can do. But I'm going to tell you one more quick story. We had a big science fiction convention here in Alexandria, Louisiana in 1999. And Major Barrett was the guest speaker and everything. And, of course, she plays the nurse in the original Star Trek. And she became the computer voice and the other actor. I can't think of what she was. She was a telepathic woman.
13: Oh, she was Luoxana Troy. Luoxana Troy.
15: Yes, there you go. See, I couldn't remember. I'm 65 years old, but I've been watching Star Trek since I was a little child, and my dad loved it too. We both watched it together. And you got another thing, like George is going to talk about haunted prisons next. The inmates love Star Trek. They're captive ordered, sir, and they really love Star Trek. But anyway, they premiered that episode, I believe, with the Borg. So they premiered that episode. We were the first ones to see it here in Alexandria in 1999.
13: Nice.
15: I just really love Star Trek, really love you, Dad. I'm so glad George had you on. And me, TV, and H and I really did a good special on your dad and Star Trek.
13: I thank you. I thank you very much. You know, I love you said what you said because you talked about, whether it was prisoners or you or, I have met people from all around the world, from all walks of life, from all cultures, from all social economic backgrounds. And what I have always found amazing and beautiful about Star Trek is it doesn't matter where you're from or who you are. Watching a show that paints a picture of a united future for our species, where we are all equal, is something that resonates with everyone. It's a commonality that we all share through Star Trek. And it could be a warring nation. It could be a culture that you find backwards. But there are people in those cultures who look at the future and say, we look forward to a future where we're all united. And that is the beautiful message in Star Trek.
0: And Rod, your father was way ahead of himself with race relations, wasn't he?
13: Yes, sir. Yes, sir. He even before Star Trek, he had a show called The Lieutenant. And one of the, this is unconfirmed, but one of the episodes that got that show canceled because it was done in partnership with the military was an episode that revealed racism on the military base. And it was a black officer and, of course, a white officer. And it dealt with the racism. And it showed the military in less than a perfect a light. And so they were not happy with that. And shortly after the show was canceled. So he was making statements long before Star Trek.
0: Who was that one television executive, Rod, that gave your father the big break?
13: I'm glad you brought that up, too. None other than the incredible Lucille Ball. Without Lucille Ball taking a risk on my father, Star Trek may have never been made, because he had shown it to all the big studios, and he finally got a opportunity to share it at Desilu, which was Desi Arnaz and Lucille Ball. And I think this was after they had already separated, so it was Lucy that was there. And she took the risk. And not only that, the first episode that he presented, the studio executives said no to. And she gave them the money to do one more. She said she gave Gene an opportunity to do a second pilot,
0: wow,
13: which was unheard of back then, and I think is fairly unheard of today in many walks of the entertainment industry. So she was as much, if not more, of a visionary in her own way.
0: Was she part of the television pitch to the network? NBC, I believe, right?
13: Yes. Well, she's the one that represented it and took it to that. So, yeah. She definitely did that.
0: That's yeah. Right. Mark in Roseville, California. Mark, go for it.
16: Yeah, Rod.
13: Yes, sir.
16: Do you know anything about Deneb? And did your father ever talk to you about Deneb?
13: The short answer is no.
0: What is Deneb, Mark?
13: Thank you for asking. I don't know.
16: See, and here it says the location of Deneb in the Milky Way galaxy was labeled in a star chart that was in Captain James T. Kirk's quarters aboard the USS Enterprise. You don't know nothing about Deneb?
13: I unfortunately don't know anything about it. I now recognize the name that I'm sure I heard in one of my astronomy classes way back, but I know nothing about it.
0: Probably wrote it into one of the scripts somewhere, I would guess.
13: Yeah, Where No Man Has Gone Before. I'm looking it up right now.
0: Are any of the writers still alive, Rod?
13: Absolutely. I'm proud to call myself, I hope, a friend. With a number of them, but we have lost a lot of them. I'm trying to find, I feel like an idiot here. There's a number of writers, but one in particular I just saw, David Gerald. My God, David, I'm sorry if you hear this. David Gerald is, he wrote The Trouble with Tribbles, and he is an out of the box thinker too. And he likes to challenge viewers and readers, because the things that he writes are usually about something. And he had a lot to do with the format and structure and what the next generation became. And unfortunately, he was not given the proper credit for his contributions to that. And we've been able to talk about that a bit. And it's been nice to talk to these people and learn their sides of the story. And it's all part of my continually evolving growth and knowledge of Star Trek. But he's a fantastic human being.
0: How old would he be about now? 80, 90?
13: No. Yeah, well, you know what? He looks incredibly young. To be honest, I haven't asked his age. I'm sure we could all look it up online. But he looks quite young. So I almost hate saying 50, 60, maybe 60-something, because he's got to be older than me. He doesn't come across elderly at all.
0: Well, Star Trek was 60 years old. For him to write it, he must have been at least 20, right?
13: I think you're right. And by doing the math, he must be older. But I've never paid attention to that. Yeah.
0: Let's go to Pennsylvania for one quick question. Lewis, go ahead, Lewis.
17: Thanks for taking my call, George. Rod, I have a comment and question. My comment is, I thought the best of the original series was Mirror Mirror, where Captain and Kirk and them go in that, they come back to the Enterprise, and they're in an alternative universe, yep. and all the, you know, Spock's evil, and he has to go with the and stuff. But my question for you, Rod, was your dad wrote a great screenplay for a movie called Pretty Maids All in a Row, and it was directed by the great French director Roger Vadim, who was married to Jane Fonda, who directed the movie Barbarella. It was also a launching pad for three actors of the movie. Rock Hudson did Big Bill and a Wife after that, Angie Dickinson did The Police Story, right. and Telly Savalas did Kojak. What did he ever talk about that movie? Okay, thanks, George.
0: Thanks, yeah, Lewis.
13: Lewis, thank you very much for that. I feel ill-equipped. I don't know much about Pretty Maids All in a Row. I've seen it a long time ago. I know my father, as high as some of us might put him on a pedestal, and as I stated earlier, he was just a flawed human being. He by no means had all the answers and by no means was right about everything. But he was also a man, and he liked the ladies. And my understanding is this show was maybe not his proudest work, but it dabbled in sex and females. So I know nothing beyond that.
0: Well, Rod, thank you for bringing the story of your father to us. Gene Roddenberry, anything you need, you stay in touch with us. This is fantastic. The story of Star Trek and how it all started. Up next, haunted prisons right here in the United States.
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0: From the Fox Sports Studios in Los Angeles, here's Steve DeSager.
1: Tampa Bay Rays pitcher Freddy Peralta got the victory, throwing six scoreless innings with six strikeouts in Game 2 of the AL Championship Series. 3-1 Rays, the final over Cleveland. Chase DeLauder of the Guardians did have an RBI double and two walks, but Cleveland left nine men on base. The Rays got their three runs in the fourth inning thanks to an error by third baseman Jose Ramirez. The series is tied at one. Game 3 is in Cleveland on Thursday. The NLCS resumes Wednesday night on FS1, the Brewers lead the Dodgers 2-0. LA DH Shohei Ohtani will still be in the lineup despite injuries. 49ers linebacker Dre Greenlaw's one-game suspension was upheld. Bears defensive end Montez Sweat was suspended 2 games for PEDs. Rams tackle Alaric Jackson was suspended 2 games for punching an opponent after the game on Monday. And U.S. women's soccer came back to tie number one-ranked Spain 2-2.
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9: Campaigning for the midterms. I'm Ted Lindner, Fox News. President Trump hitting the campaign trail again on Tuesday night in Alaska, where he's rallying for Republicans, including incumbent Senator Dan Sullivan. The president crediting Sullivan with his support on a $54 billion investment to fund a project to export natural gas from the state.
10: In a way, they're going to have to run against me because we're going to be out there fighting for the right people, which is what I'm here doing now. That's why I want to get these guys. I want to make sure you get the vote for them.
9: Sullivan faces former Democratic Congresswoman Mary Peltola in the November election. Meantime, Vice President J.D. Vance was on the road as well. He was in Tyler, Texas, to stump for GOP Senate candidate Ken Paxton, who was in a tough campaign against Democrat James Tallarico. Vice President Vance calling out Tallarico for his comments on Christianity.
11: He has declared that God, our Heavenly Father, is non-binary. He calls himself, and you cannot make this up, quote, a Christian who hates Christianity.
9: Tallarico's accused Paxton of being corrupt. Fox News Power Rankings show the Texas race between Tallarico and Paxton appears to be a toss-up as of now. Pope Leo's been diagnosed with cancer in his lung. This coming from the Vatican after surgery Tuesday to remove a lung nodule at Rome's Gemelli Hospital. In the statement, the Vatican said the lower lobe of the pontiff's right lung was removed. Leo revealed Sunday doctors had discovered a small localized nodule in his lung and recommended it be removed. The Vatican says he's expected to be hospitalized for at least a week. And the Tampa Bay Rays even up their series with the Cleveland Guardians at a game apiece, winning game two on Tuesday night. The ALCS get best of seven. This over the Cleveland Guardians in Tampa, 3-1. 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
1: There are about 1,800 prisons in the United States. How many of them are haunted? We'll find out when we talk with Ross Allison in just a moment on Coast to Coast AM. 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
1: Welcome back. George Norrie with you, paranormal investigator, author, lecturer, and founder of AGOS. Ross Allison back with us has spent more than 35 years investigating the strange and unexplained. He has investigated some of the world's most famous haunted locations, written more than a dozen books, and appeared on numerous paranormal television programs, including his award-winning docuseries, Parasense. And one of his books is called Haunted Prisons. One of the topics we'll be talking about tonight. Ross, welcome back. How have you been?
4: Been good. It's good to be back, George.
1: Keeping those ghosts off you?
4: I try. I do try, I tell you.
1: So we've got about 1,800 prisons in the United States. Roughly how many do you think are haunted?
4: Oh, God. I wouldn't be surprised if all of them are haunted. You think of just the kind of personalities that go in and out of these prisons and the horrible conditions that they suffer, or even what they even do onto themselves. You know, there's so much energy in these places that, like I said, it wouldn't be surprising if all of them have some ghost stories.
1: Now, you've covered a lot of paranormal stories. How did you get involved in haunted prisons?
4: Well, it was when me and David Weatherly were working on our book series, we were talking about a lot of places that we both have had the opportunity to investigate ourselves. And a lot of it was prisons, due to a lot of the stories that we had encountered and even experienced when we had these opportunities to do some of these investigations. So as we were developing the Haunted series, prisons just fell in line with a lot of the stuff that we were working on.
1: What is the most haunted prison that's out there?
4: Oh, God. That's a tough one. I knew you'd ask that one. And it's, you know, for me, it's, you know, all about right place, right time. You know, when you do a lot of these investigations, a lot of these places can claim to be the most haunted. And of course, when you go there, you don't always have these unique encounters that you're hoping for. But I'd have to say with the stories alone, You know, some of these, like, you know, Alcatraz, I would say is a pretty good one. Brushy Mountain Prison. You know, I've had the opportunity to investigate that one and have had some amazing experiences. But there are some prisons that unfortunately don't allow, you know, investigations, even though they've been shut down and they're still standing, that I would love to even investigate, like Holmesburg Prison in Philadelphia. And I'm more than happy to talk about that one, too. That's a place that I would love to have the opportunity to investigate.
1: What makes a prison haunted, Ross?
4: Well, and as I briefly kind of was talking about it in our introduction there, it's a lot of these energies that go in and out of these places. You know, you think about, you know, a lot of these men that have been imprisoned who have died there. And I always thought to think that maybe some of these souls judge themselves and they're too afraid to be judged and want to move on. So they linger. They don't cross over. And then you have the situation where long-term prisoners who have had the opportunity of parole and find out that they can't adjust to the other side of life outside of prison. And so they are more than happy to commit crimes to find themselves back in the prison system. So I think that's another reason why a place could be haunted, because they don't want to leave. And then you've got situations where there's territorial issues. Some prisoners obtain this dominance, kind of like gang leaders, mob bosses, and they have this power and authority in the prison system. And they are afraid to give that up if they're ever released or even in death. So they choose to stay and hang on to that dominance that they have. And then, of course, when you're dealing with a prison system, everything is by schedule. You know, everything has to be routine. You know, you're fed at the same time. You get up at the same time. You have to do your job, your chores at the same time. And so when you have this lifestyle of routine, we believe that that triggers a lot of residual hauntings as well, where these things happen like clockwork. And so I think that could contribute to some of the hauntings that we experience in prisons. But then most of all is, you know, you also have this, I hate to use the word evil, but there is these individuals in the world that have no remorse for what they've done to another human being. And so I think that mentality can still linger when they've passed on, and when they're in this prison system and they die there, then I think that soul still carries on and still holds on to that anger. So it's I think it's a combination of those few things that cause a prison to be haunted.
1: Ross, you mentioned Holmesburg, Pennsylvania. Some horrendous things happened in that prison system that was closed in the 1990s, opened in the 1800s. But didn't they conduct pharmaceutical experiments on the inmates?
4: Oh, my God, yes. That's one of the reasons why I thought it was an interesting place to investigate. But it's not only just the experiments, and I can talk about that in a bit here, but I think one of the reasons why I feel it's probably one of the more haunted prisons is because of what else took place there. You're talking about back in, what was it, 1938, I believe. August of 1938, there was a very unfortunate event called the Bake Oven Deaths, or the Klondike Killings. Now, the Klondike was a building just on the property that was alone. It was a small brick building. It had 12 cells. I think they were 9x5. And they had, each of them had their own toilet, but it was what they called a hopper. And if you're not familiar with a hopper, that's where the toilet and the sink share the same system. So where we have our standard toilets, where the tank is actually where you would have your sink. So the same water system would flow through the toilet. So basically what water you drank was used down to flush the toilet. And the toilets would flush maybe once a day because the guards had control of whenever they could flush the toilets. So you had to deal with that in these tiny little cells. So this was kind of like their solitary confinement. So whenever a prisoner was being punished, they'd be put in the Klondike. Well, the Klondike also had a bunch of radiators on the opposite wall of all those 12 cells. So you had these, you know, heated radiators along the opposite wall with only tiny little windows above the radiators. And so what they would do is to punish some of these men is they would turn the heat up. And so you're basically in a sauna the whole time you're in the Klondike. Well, what had happened in August of 1938 was a riot had started up. And it was all about the bad food conditions they had at this prison. And so it was basically they had to eat the same food every day. And so they just demanded, you know, better quality food and more options. And so after the riots, it was a fasting, a starvation riot as well. So they starved themselves for a while as well because they refused to eat. But they found that there was four men that led this riot. And so those four men was basically put in the Klondike for the weekend. Well, after the first night, of course, these men were, you know, screaming and complaining about how hot it was. You know, please, you know, turn down, you know, the heat or give us some more water. Because again, the only water they got was a small portion of water. And once you drink that water, it went down into the toilet system. Jeez. So, yeah. So they're just complaining about this. Well, on the second night, the guards were annoyed with their complaints, and so they turned the heat up. And this caused the hissing of the steam to be much louder to drown out their complaints and screaming. And they said it got so hot in there that the men became delirious. I mean, some of the men were screaming out for their mother to help them.
1: Yeah, it must have been 100 plus, right?
4: Oh, yeah. Oh, yeah. So one man was banging his head against the cell doors just trying to commit suicide. You know, one man passed out. It was so bad in those conditions. They were drinking their own toilet water just to try and survive. And by the third day, when they went to go retrieve the men, they were all four dead. Oh, they had slowly been cooked to death. They said that the rooms, the cells has gotten so hot that the iron bars burned their flesh and it got over to, I said, 200 degrees. That's 12 degrees just before boiling. Yeah.
1: Did they come back to haunt the facility?
4: Well, luckily, after that situation, media got involved and they did shut down the Klondike. And actually, the officers and guards that were involved in that incident, a few of them actually went to prison. I think they had to serve about 3 to 4 years for that incident. But it was torn down after that. But they do claim that if you happen to walk by that area where the Klondike once stood, because they had torn it down, you could actually still hear the men screaming or even the smells of flesh cooking. They said it's pretty horrid. But that would be one reason to investigate that place. But yeah, let's talk about those experiments that they did. That was pretty horrific as well.
1: And how did they get away with that?
4: Well, back in the day, they didn't have laws that prevented scientific experiments on human beings.
1: And prisoners had no rights, right?
4: Well, yeah, exactly. You had that. But this also, what made it more feasible was the fact that they were willing to do it because they got paid from $1 up to $300 per experiment. And back in that day, if you could at least pay 10% of your for what was it, to get out of prison early, if you could pay
1: early release.
4: If you could pay the 10%, you could be released out of prison. And so it just made it more feasible for people to be willing to do these chemical experiments that they were doing on the prisoners. And I mean, they're talking about, you know, situations where they were doing, let's see, they had peeled.
1: Well, did the prisoners volunteer?
4: Yes, they were all willing to do this just for that money. Yeah. So we're talking about situations where one guy had the skin, one layer of it on the skin of his back peeled back so that they could put like acid on his back.
1: Oh, geez.
4: Yeah. The tortures, it was pure torture for a lot of these men. They're also talking about situations where they, an entire cell block volunteered to be exposed to Kung Fu, Hong Kong flu, poison ivy, poison oak. This is so that the government could test for chemical warfare. They're willing to do that. So the government was involved in this as well. You had some of the prisoners.
1: Were the guards making money on the side too?
4: It's very possible. I could imagine so. You also had situations where they were sewing dead organs onto prisoners' backs to see if they could regenerate. So, yeah, these guys went through a lot of torture. And so it was basically shortly after that, what was it? I think 1974, it was considered a cruel practice. And so by 1995, believe it or not, is when they actually
1: closed that
4: stopped
1: place,
4: doing it.
1: Right?
4: Yeah. Yeah.
1: What is it now? It's empty, isn't it?
4: No. In fact, they still do training every so often when they have situations where prisons are overcrowded. They can open up certain of the cell blocks to use those. So part of it still is considered a prison, but most of it is used for offices and for training. So that's one of the reasons why I haven't personally been able to have the opportunity to investigate it, because it is still an active building.
1: How big is the facility?
4: Oh, gosh. It is smaller than Eastern State, which is its sister prison. I do know that. I think it was considered to be up to 1,200 prisoners by the time it closed. And, you know, we're talking Eastern State was easily over 3,000.
1: I've been to Eastern State. I think Capone was there, wasn't he?
4: Oh, yeah. Eastern State is actually one of the first prisons I ever investigated. In fact, I did that for the Discovery Channel. And this was back in 2003, before even Ghost Hunters aired on Sci-Fi Channel. We were filming for Discovery Channel, and they set me and my team out there to spend the night at Eastern State Penitentiary. And oh my God, what an amazing place that was. You know, of course, you know, that is the start of our prison system is Eastern State.
1: Is there a prison system, Ross, that you would not spend the night?
4: I would never turn down the opportunity to spend the night in a haunted place, no matter how scary they claim it is. I would love to have the opportunities. Now, I'll be honest, I may not want to investigate alone. I may ask somebody to investigate with me. You're more than welcome to join me, George, if you'd like.
1: I'll get your report later on.
4: But yeah, I think that's just, for me, the curiosity overwhelms any fear that I might have. I just want to hopefully collect the data that helps support what we believe is going on out there.
1: Why do you think a ghostly apparition that died in the prison would want to stay in that prison?
4: Well, I think go ahead.
1: Move on.
4: Yeah, you would think, you know, now you're finally free. you're no longer trapped in this cell or on this property. But I think a lot of it goes down to that one thing that I said, that, you know, as to why a prison is haunted is, you know, you don't know how to move on. You don't know how to leave the prison system because you can't function outside of it, or even that, that need to hold on to power. I think that those are what some of the reasons why they don't choose to leave a prison.
1: What is your favorite prison to go to for hauntings?
4: That's a tough one, because there's been a few that I've had the opportunity to go back multiple times, and I would love to go back. But there are some that I've had the opportunity to do once and had an amazing experience in, and would also love to go back. I would have to say one of my favorites is probably Brushy Mountain Prison.
1: Where's that?
4: That is in Tennessee. And that is a prison that they basically considered the end of the line. So the worst of the worst were put in this prison because they just couldn't control them. So they might as well just have them control themselves. You know, they just basically had run of the prison then. And they basically did the worst that they could to human beings. They figured in this situation, if they had the worst of the worst, they'd probably just kill each other off, is what their thoughts were.
1: Ross, we're going to take a short break. We'll come back and talk more about prisons. 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
1: 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Stuff you like, remember?
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5: And welcome back. George Norrie along with Ross Allison. Ross, how many prisons did you visit for the book Haunted Prisons?
10: I probably visited about 10 of them. In the book, we have about 20, so I think David had hit the other 10. And there's a few that we had actually done together. So, yeah, and as you said, there's tons of haunted prisons out there that we still haven't even visited yet.
5: How did the corrections departments welcome you? With open arms?
10: In most cases, yes. A lot of these prisons are now museums, so you can actually go in and check them out. And they've been pretty open about their hauntings and strange occurrences happening. So luckily, we've been able to schedule overnight stays and have the opportunity to investigate them. I remember Alcatraz being a great place to check out, and that's open to the public. And there's actually some pretty good ghost stories there. In fact, I had my first physical encounter there after I had started my group, A Ghost. We did a trip down to California. And if anybody's not familiar with Alcatraz's history, it actually started out as a military base before it actually became the prison that it is known of today. Besides, now it's a park, or considered a park. But we were investigating the prison, and they took us into the morgue. Now, this morgue area is not open to the public. So we were the first paranormal team to investigate Alcatraz, and they opened up a lot of sections that weren't open to the public, and the morgue was one of them. Now, the morgue is attached to the underground area where they used to hold the gunpowder back when it used to be a base. And so I was the first to venture down into this basement area. Now, my team was slowly following behind me. But as I entered this basement area, I noticed it just had a dirt floor and just the brick arched walls and ceiling. So I wanted to get a picture of the entrance as members started to filter in. So I'm backing up to take a photo, and I want the widest angle. And as I'm backing up, I feel a hand on my shoulder, and it physically stops me. So I turn to, I'm hoping is one of my members that's stopping me because I'm about ready to step on them. And there's nobody next to me. There's nobody around me. And I was just baffled by this because I was physically taking a step backwards. I felt a man's hand on my shoulder. I felt, you know, the pressure of his hand, even the fingers. And it physically stopped me as I was backing up. So I was doing everything I could to try and debunk this experience, which we all know was most likely a ghost stopping me. So that was my first physical encounter when I started ghost hunting.
5: Why did the prison system shut down Alcatraz as a prison?
10: Well, a lot of it was just due to the fact that it was so expensive to run. Remember, Alcatraz is an island, and so all the resources had to be pumped out to this island. And it was also becoming a little obsolete as newer prisons were becoming more available and more affordable. So that was the end of Alcatraz, really.
5: Remember the 60-ish movie with Burt Lancaster, The Birdman of Alcatraz?
10: Oh, yes, yes. That was a good one, definitely.
5: Classic.
10: It's got a lot of great stories. You know, I would love to go back to Alcatraz, and I think they're a little more open to the ghost hunts as well.
5: Of all the prisons you've been to, which is the one that you would say is the most haunted?
10: Well, I would have to say Brushy Mountain was probably the most interesting for me. Now, Brushy Mountain, I had the opportunity to be there a couple times. And the second time we were there filming my documentary, Parasense. And with Parasense, you know, we're trying to prove touch. And what was interesting is during two of the experiments that we were doing there, both of the subjects actually got scratched. And what was exciting for me about this is we document our subjects. We look them over before the experiment. You know, we ask them the standard questions, you know, are you feeling any burning marks? Do you have any, you know, scratches or anything that we should be aware of? And then right after the experiment, before they leave the chair, we, you know, look them over again and we ask them those same questions again. And two of those situations, bloody scratches appeared on their body. So that for me was a bit overwhelming because I had always heard of these stories where people get scratched. And I've had situations where I thought I might have gotten scratched, but I'm always second guessing myself when I have those encounters. And so to see something that I, you know, was in a controlled experiment with them and know exactly that there was nothing on them before the experiment and then something appears, you know, right at the end of the experiment. How can you explain that? To me, that was just, it was emotional for me, to be honest.
5: Have you ever been in a situation, Ross, where somebody got hurt by a spirit?
10: Well, besides being scratched, I've been in situations where somebody was shoved, almost shoved down the stairs, in a situation. Nothing that was, I would say, seriously life-threatening at this point, but I'm not saying that it can't happen. There have been pretty scary situations, and being in situations where you're in a place such as a prison, where you know that some of these spirits would have no trouble harming an individual.
5: Do you bring any special kind of equipment with you?
10: I try to bring everything. When I do an investigation in a prison or even anywhere, you know, besides, you know, traveling overseas, you got to travel a little lighter. But when I'm investigating anywhere that I have the opportunity to bring as much equipment as I can, I take that opportunity. So, you know, we're talking, you know, high-end cameras, you know, audio equipment. We're talking, you know, meters, our Spectre system, which you may not be familiar with. That's our special paranormal energy computer tracking research equipment. That's a system that runs off of a bunch of different sensors and helps us monitor environments. And then we're talking, you know, all kinds of thermal imaging, you know, thousands upon thousands of dollars that I take on a lot of my investigations.
5: What is your favorite piece of equipment, Ross?
10: Oh, I would have to say my favorite is probably just a really high-end video camera. Just to have the evidence that you can capture visually, it's nice when you can actually see it and go frame by frame to see what exactly it's doing and be able to capture that visual phenomena. So for me, I would always love to have a camera to be able to have that visual idea of what a ghost is.
5: Now, can anybody call a prison system and say, I want to spend the night there?
10: I wish it was that easy. Believe me. Not just anybody. A lot of times, like I said, a lot of these prisons are museums. So if they are a little more open to the ghosts and talk about their places being haunted, then it is a little more easier. Some of them, you know, some places like Eastern State, I think they do ghost tours. In fact, most of the prisons that I've had the opportunity to investigate offer ghost tours, especially around the Halloween season. Or even, let's see, Montana State Prison. That was another good one that has also overnights where you can stay and investigate the system. Brushy Mountain is another very popular one that is open to ghost tours and overnight investigations. Now, it can be costly. You know, be aware of that. Ghost hunting is not cheap anymore. I remember when I started my group back in 2000, a lot of these places were more than welcome to allow us come in and investigate for free. Now, if you want to do an investigation, it's easily going to cost you probably $1,000 or more.
5: Wow.
10: So it gets pretty costly.
5: Do you conduct tours?
10: Do I conduct tours?
5: Right. Or anybody that you know?
10: Well, I do have my tours spooked in Seattle, where we do tours of the Seattle area. I would be more than happy to do some tours in some of these prisons after some of the research that I've done. I would love to be able to tell some of their stories.
5: Does the age of the prison, Ross, have anything to do with the way it's haunted?
10: That's a good question. I would have to say probably not. I think it all just has to do with their history. Sometimes does help, but a lot of times it's just the individuals, the certain people that you've had inside them. What did they do to people? Because like I said, you know, the prison life is a whole different world outside of our own. And some people can do the worst things to other people. I have to say, when me and David wrote the book Haunted Prisons, we definitely had to take a break. It was just so draining on the both of us.
5: That intense.
10: It was, you know, just not just the ghost stories that we were uncovering. It was just the history of some of these buildings, the horrible things that took place. It was just gut-wrenching to know, you know, what these people did to each other, you know, just to survive or even to have that dominance. You know, I could tell you a really interesting one that took place at the penitentiary of New Mexico. Now, this is a penitentiary that was built in 1956. And basically what had happened was, what was it? I think it was February of 1980s. They had a riot. Now, basically what had happened is they had moved all their, you know, the worst of the worst prisoners into an open dormitory because they had to do work on cell block 5 that they were keeping these prisoners in. And so they decided to put them all in one big room. And so you're talking about, what was it, 1,100 inmates? You know, like I said, these are the worst of the worst, and they were only guarded by 15 guards for the night. You know, these guys could easily overpower these 15 guys, and that's exactly what they did. Now, this was also a prison system where the guards took advantage of what they called the snitch system. And so what that was is they would give snitches, and if anybody's not familiar with snitches, these are the people that are willing to tattle on other inmates. So, and we've all heard the term, you know, snitches get stitches. Yeah. Well, this is where it really took place. So as the guards use this system to try and control each other, to control the inmates, what developed was this riot, this one night in the 1980s. These, you know, 1,100 inmates decided to overtake the prison. And there was a group called the Death Squad. These were inmates that decided that they were going to take revenge on the snitches. So luckily the snitches were actually in another cell block, which was locked off, and they didn't have the keys to get to them. But they were able to find in cell block 5, where the renovations were taking place, blow torches. So the Death Squad was determined to go after the inmates in cell block 4, which was where all these snitches were under protection. Well, they used those blow torches and they got through to cell block 4. And it gets pretty gruesome because they did horrible, horrible things to these men. I mean, there is a story of where they took a blowtorch and they put it up to somebody's head until it exploded.
5: Oh, geez.
10: Yeah. They basically decapitated them with shovels.
5: How did they get away with that stuff?
10: Well, this is all during the riot. They now have control over the prison. So they're just going after, you know, all these snitches. And they just tortured these men to death, burning them to alive, you know? And so you have this horrible event that took place there. And they said they found, well, it was, I think, 33 prisoners were found dead. after the riot was, you know, controlled and everybody was cleaned up, they said they couldn't even recognize their bodies.
5: Tortured and murdered.
10: Yeah, they were so mutilated. Yeah. They said it was the bloodiest riot in human, in the U.S. history. And so here's a situation where such horrible things happen to other human beings that why wouldn't it be haunted? You know, it's probably going to have some interesting experiences there if you were to investigate that place.
5: Ross, we're going to take a short break and come back with an hour of phone calls with you. Ross Allison with us as we talk about haunted prisons in the USA.
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0: It's a scorching hot day. Imagine being trapped in a parked car. The temperature inside is rising. Now imagine that you're wearing a fur coat. 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If it's too hot for you, it's far worse for him because, unlike us, he can't perspire to cool down. And within minutes, the temperature, even with the windows down a little, can exceed 100 degrees. 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
11: Prayers for the Pope. I'm Sue Guzman, Fox News. The Vatican says Pope Leo XIV had a tranquil night in Rome's Gemelli Hospital after undergoing surgery to remove a cancerous nodule in the lower lobe of his right lung Tuesday. Officials say the surgery and tests confirmed the nodule was an adenocarcinoma, the most common form of lung cancer. The Vatican did not detail a treatment plan. President Trump rallying for Republicans in Wasilla, Alaska on Tuesday. Here's Fox's Matt Finn.
12: Republican incumbent Senator Dan Sullivan is running for re-election. But there is another little-known Dan Sullivan who is running for senator as well. Republicans tell us it's a sham campaign meant to confuse voters on the ballot and steal Republican votes. That's a claim that second Dan Sullivan denies. Well, there are reports the DOJ is investigating the alleged sham Dan Sullivan campaign. I asked the president if there is a federal investigation. He tells me they are looking into it. The Democratic candidate for Senate is Mary Pattola. She says she's willing to work with the president. But she also says sitting Senator Sullivan voted for President Trump's war with Iran.
11: Saudi Arabia says it intercepted and destroyed 2 ballistic missiles fired by Iran-backed Houthi rebels. Fox's Anita Vogel reports.
13: That debris fell on residential areas in Riyadh, injuring 4 people and damaging homes. This after a coalition of forces led by the Saudis carried out new airstrikes targeting oil facilities in and around the rebel-held Yemeni capital of Sana'a. The president posting on Truth Social, quote, "The Houthis are behaving very badly. I thought they learned their lesson a year ago when we bombed the hell out of them and at their request stopped. They've been silent for a long time, but now they've emerged again, purposefully trying to drive up oil prices."
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1: With our special guest, Ross Allison, as we talk about haunted prisons. When we come back, we take your calls on Coast to Coast AM. You probably remember the Venus flytrap, that strange little plant that snaps shut on insects. Now imagine that same plant turned into a supplement. 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
1: And welcome back, George Norrie, along with Ross Allison. Ross, do you ever get the name of the haunted ghost or the one who died?
5: What location?
1: Wherever you may go.
5: Or wherever I go? Oh, gosh. You know, sometimes we do. You can capture names through EVPs, electronic voice phenomena. I know when I investigated the Seattle Underground, we were in a spot that is the most notorious haunted location where an old miner had been seen. And we had asked the question, can you tell us your name? And the response we got through EVP was Edward. Now, what makes this even more credible is as ghost hunting started to become more popular and more groups started forming, other groups have had the opportunity to investigate the underground as well. And so I reached out to one of these groups and I had asked them, you know, did you guys investigate the spot where the old miner has been seen? And they're like, yeah, yeah. And I said, well, did you get anything? And they said, yeah, we had asked, you know, what's your name? And the response that they got was Eddie. So where we had captured the name Edward, they got Eddie. And so for me, I felt that that just built more credibility because we had not communicated our experiences, let alone even our evidence that we had captured. And yet we both walked away with a very similar EVP.
1: Of the ghosts that are out there, Ross, how many do you think might have been executed at that particular...
5: Most cases, when it comes to ghost stories, a lot of people assume, you know, it's the worst of the worst. So Elvis Presley stayed one night at this hotel, so Elvis Presley must be the ghost haunting this place. So there's a lot of assumption that comes with a lot of storytelling when it comes to ghosts. Now, as I said, with a lot of the prisons, you get a lot of mean, bad people going through these locations, and you never can identify who might be haunting this spot. I wish it was just as easy as asking your name and hoping to get a response. But I think it's one of those situations where we have to continue our research and collect more data to have a better understanding who and how many spirits might be haunting these locations.
1: And did they all die tragically, or did some just pass away of old age in the prison?
5: Well, there are some stories of some of them that just passed away of old age. I know that, there's a ghost known as Turkey Pete. And he was a gentleman who went to prison. I believe it was for murder, but he ended up being like the ideal prisoner. He was just very, you know, professional, very, very nice. And everybody just ended up loving this guy. And they called him Turkey Pete because he actually took care of the turkeys on the property. And he got to the point where he could actually imitate a turkey. And he lived until he was an elderly man. In fact, this was at, Old Montana Prison. And this is in Deerfield, Montana. And he died an elderly man in his sleep in his prison cell. And they do believe he haunts the prison. Many people say that as you walk by his cell, because they retired his cell right after he had died. That's how much he was loved and respected by the prisoners and the guards working there. And they said that anytime you walk by his prison cell, you could actually hear a turkey, because he could imitate a turkey. Or some people even say they even see him sitting in a cell. So I think this is Turkey Pete was just one of those people that, again, this was his home. He never left the prison system. And so forever, this will now be his haunted cell.
1: Truly remarkable. What did the prison system say about these hauntings?
5: Well, I think a lot of them are open to it, especially after a lot of their staff have their own personal experience. When we go in and investigate a lot of these prisons, we have the opportunity to investigate the staff, and they'll tell us some of the crazy things that they experience. So I think a lot of them are open to it.
1: All right, let's go take some calls. Let's go to David in Kentucky. Welcome to the program, East of the Rockies. Hi, David.
6: Hello. How are you?
1: Good to have you with us. Go ahead.
6: I used to work, retired from the Kentucky State Reformatory, and a lot of our hauntings that we had were from suicides from the inmates that had died in the different cells. And then we had a graveyard that was in the back of our prison that was supposedly haunted. People would see ghosts.

0: close walking around. And there was many times that we caught what we thought were ghosts in the cameras while we were working. So, yeah, the whole place was haunted, I think. So,
1: and you're convinced of that, David, right?
0: Oh, yeah. Yeah, I remember a guy that had come up to us at, said he was sick, and this we were working on third shift, and he went back to his cell. We came back to later on to the third shift, and he had died between our working our shifts. So a couple of days later, from that cell, we kept hearing screams from that cell, from that particular cell where that inmate had lived. And he, so yeah.
1: Any questions for David Ross? Go ahead.
2: Well, I was just going to ask, what prison was this again?
0: The Kentucky State Reformatory in the Kentucky.
2: No, that's a great one. How long were you working there?
0: I worked there 22 years.
2: 22 years. And when did you start hearing the ghost stories?
0: We saw things out of the, you know, out of the normal, just in and out all through the years on third shift. You know, we'd be sitting and watching the cameras, and you could see things would pop up in the camera, and then we would go down to look at it, and you know, there wouldn't be anything there.
1: Was that well known, David, that the prison was haunted?
0: No, I wouldn't say it. No, I wouldn't say it was well known that the prison was haunted, but I would say that the people who died there, who were incarcerated there while they were in prison, came back. They were haunting the place.
1: Any more questions for him, Ross?
2: No, it's great. I'm just taking notes for another place to check out in the future.
1: That would be cool. There's got to be a lot of anguish and pain there in these prisons, don't you think?
2: Well, there is, you know, but this is all also the bully system, too. You know, the bigger guys picking on the weaker guys, having some sort of control. So there are a lot of stories, as he was talking about, with suicide is a big thing that happens in a lot of these prisons because they can't handle that lifestyle. So, you know, it's pretty tough to be in that system. And it's even hard for guards, too. You know, it's not safe for them either. You know, when you're dealing with these unruly inmates and you're talking about, you know, riots, it can be pretty tough on them and they can easily be killed. And there are stories where guards haunt locations as well, you know, but then there's also stories of families or family members haunting locations. You know, if you go back to the Ohio State Reformatory, there is a very famous story. Helen Galecki. She was the wife of the warden, Arthur Galecki. And this takes us back to the 1950s. And he had his family in the prison. There was a wing that was set aside for all the guards, you know, families that they were living there. The warden's family lived on this one wing. And she actually liked living there. She said it was like living in a castle. And so she, you know, took a lot of pride there. But unfortunately, it was November 7th, 1950, when she was shot and killed by a .32 caliber pistol. Now, what had happened was she was getting changed, and she had her jewelry box in the closet up on a shelf, and her husband had his gun right next to her jewelry box. Now she went to move his gun so she could take her jewelry box down, and she accidentally knocked the gun off the shelf. And when it hit the ground, it went off and it shot her. And so, you know, she screams, the son hears a gunshot, and he's living in the room right across the hall. So he's the first one there to assist his mother and take care of her. And she dies 3 days later in the hospital. And the sad part of the story is, since that unfortunate event, as the reformatory has now become one of the most known haunted prisons out there, it's been featured on tons of television shows and, you know, a lot of these ghost streaming networks and stuff. A lot of people have talked about this story, but a lot of people have twisted the story, and they say that she wasn't shot by accident, that her husband had her killed because she was having an affair, which is all not true. You know, if you do right. your research, you can find her death certificate, and it talks about the path of the bullet. And I even took the death certificate to, you know, an expert, to a doctor, to see, you know, if he could do a diagram for me so I could just have a visual. And sure enough, it went through her lower back and came out her shoulder. And so, you know, for her husband to have killed her, he would have had to have been lying on the ground to have done this, you know? But what upsets me when I come across stories like this is that people tend to forget, or these paranormal investigators tend to forget, that these were once real people. You know, they have families, they have ancestors, you know, it's sad that they want to twist these stories to have a better story to tell, because they don't want to just accept that it was an accident. They got to make it more dramatic for better storytelling. And they've twisted the facts so much that these stories are now being told on all these, you know, networks, and, you know, big time ghost hunters with their shows are talking about her being murdered and that's why she haunts the place, when that's not the case at all. Now, I do believe that she very well could be haunting the place, because there are stories that people claim to have seen her. She carries this rose scented perfume, and people have smelt that. And I think, you know, just to put myself in her shoes, if you think about it, she died tragically young. Her children, her two boys, were very young at the time. And she also enjoyed living in this, you know, prison. So I think, you know, for somebody like her, maybe she did stay behind to watch over her family, especially her children, her two boys. But now people have twisted the story to make it sound like she was murdered and her, you know, husband did this horrible thing. And their youngest son had to come forward and say, this is all not true.
1: Next up, let's go to Paul in Louisiana. Go ahead, Paul.
3: Hey there. Number one, thanks for taking my call. Number two, throughout the whole time that I worked at Brushy, coast to coast is what kept the tower officers going over the night shift.
1: Perfect.
3: You know, I can give you one story where, as yard supervisor, had a tower call in that there were lights going through C block, which is located just below the kitchen or the dining room, and that was a closed-off area. And we all ran, all the yard officers, we ran there, and we searched the place good hour and couldn't see nothing. But we had slams that would close, and we never threw the slams on the cells, which locked all the cells at once. We just, that was just something that was never done. I closed Brushy in 2006, I closed the main prison, TSP, the walls, and transferred to Brushy in 91. And then I closed Brushy in 2006 and retired from the new prison there in Morgan County.
2: Wow. Well, that's great. That is an amazing location, especially when it comes to the ghost stories. You know, I don't know anybody... if you know this story, but there was a convict who stabbed one of his cellmates in the middle of the night and then cut him up into tiny little pieces and flushed him down the toilet. Yeah.
3: Flushed everything but the skull down the toilet. And that was in D block. He could not get the skull crushed enough to go down the toilet.
2: Yeah. Yep, I remember that story. Yeah, that's just some of the crazy things that happen in those prisons, you know? So it's crazy.
1: Wild times, huh?
2: Yeah.
1: Ross, what about the fact that they just stay and they don't go to heaven, they don't go to hell? Why do they just linger on?
2: Well, I think a lot of times they could be control, power. They had the best of their life, believe it or not, in prison, where they had all this control over all the inmates. You know, when people fear you, they basically want to hold on to that. And so I think a lot of times they choose to stay behind to try and hold on to that power. I think a lot of it too could be that they're just afraid of judgment if they cross over. They're afraid that they may have been the worst of the worst and might end up going to hell. So I don't think that they felt good about themselves that they could go on to whatever heaven they believed in. So it's a lot of that. I think prisons are just the perfect location for hauntings.
1: How many books have you written now, Ross?
2: I have written 12 books. I am on my 13th. I'm working on a book, Parascience, with Chad Goodwin, who is a scientist that I worked with on Parascience. And we really want to publish our findings and how to be more scientific in our approach in ghost hunting. I think a lot of people are still too afraid of the science, especially a lot of these, you know, basic ghost hunters out there. They don't understand having more of a scientific approach. So we're trying to get that out. It's been a long process because he, you know, is a real scientist and he's been working on some energy projects in Africa. So it keeps him pretty busy sometimes. So we're not always to get our schedules together.
1: All right, we'll come back in a moment with Ross Allison and take final phone calls as we talk about haunted prisons right here on Coast to Coast AM.
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1: What a performance! Let's go down to the newsroom and hear from the star anchor. Great job. How did you pull that off?
2: Well, you know, I just went out there like I do at the top and bottom of every hour and gave it 110%. And, you know, I just want to thank the rest of my news team for the traffic and weather.
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3: News. I'm Ted Lindner. Republicans working to defend a historically red Senate seat in Texas, with VP J.D. Vance campaigning for GOP candidate and State Attorney General Ken Paxton. Fox's Brooke Taylor.
4: Vance's visit comes as Paxton faces a new controversy. The Wall Street Journal obtaining video reporting Paxton attended a 2024 New Year's Eve party in Dubai with two men who had already been indicted in the U.S. on federal health care fraud charges.
3: Paxton running against Democrat James Talarico. Pope Leo's been diagnosed with cancer in his lung. It's coming from the Vatican after surgery Tuesday to remove a lung nodule at Rome's Gemelli Hospital. The Vatican said he's expected to be hospitalized for at least a week. And the Tampa Bay Rays even up their series with the Cleveland Guardians at a game apiece, winning game two on Tuesday night over the Guardians in Tampa, 3-1. 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

0: 6:30 a.m., your alarm goes off. You jolt awake and start thinking about fueling your gut? Okay, probably not. But why spend time thinking about gut health when Kashi Gut Health Granola makes fueling your gut so straightforward? 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
1: 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And then later on, Maria Schopp picks it up, talking about the afterlife. 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

0: the body to heal itself appropriately. 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And that is the purpose of ImmuStem and AdaptiStem together, supporting the body to be the best it can be.
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3: And welcome back to our final segment. George Norrie with you, Ross Allison with us. Ross, there's a prison called Andersonville Prison in Georgia, which was the largest Confederate military prison during the Civil War, officially named Camp Sumter. Have you heard much about that?
7: Oh, yes. That was another story that was really hard to write. It was just tragic what happened at that location. In fact, they called it the 14 months of pure hell. Now, this was a prison camp built for 10,000 Union prisoners. So it's just nothing but an open field. No trees. There was a small stream that ran through the prison. And basically, these prisoners, Union prisoners, would just be put out into this field, and they had to make it on their own. Now, if they had been on a march, they may be lucky enough to have camping gear on them. If they were caught during the battle, then all they had were the clothes that they were wearing. And they literally were just left to survive on their own in this open field that was just surrounded by this huge wall, wooden wall. And they would have guards at different towers. And they basically had developed what they called the deadline, which was like 19 feet away from the wall. And there was a line that went around in that field. And if you cross that line, the Confederates had every right to shoot you on command. Now, this got to be overcrowded due to the fact that at the time during the Civil War, they were accustomed to trading prisoners. So this kept the prison system under control. Well, what happened were a few of the Black Union prisoners were being tortured and murdered. Oh, and when Abraham Lincoln got word of this, he said, enough is enough. And of course, a lot of these Confederate prisoners did not want to be traded for a Black Union prisoner. They refused. And so Abraham Lincoln said, fine, then the trading system's done. We're not doing it anymore. And so this caused the prison to be overwhelmed. In fact, what was built for just 10,000 Union prisoners ended up being over 24,000 in prison. It was so bad that the stream that they relied on for just drinking water or bathing got to be contaminated with sewage. In fact, the Confederate soldiers allowed animals to do their business upstream just because they were enjoying the fact that these guys were getting contaminated water just from that alone, let alone what the Union prisoners are using it for. So it just became so disgusted. Now, remember, these guys who were on the march had their camping gear, so they were a little more in depth. But otherwise, men who didn't have anything but the clothes on their back, they would actually strip naked and use their clothes just to build some sort of shelter. So all these men are in this prison. I should point out there were also two women in this prison. One they didn't know was a woman. This was a woman who disguised herself as a Union soldier so she could fight in the war. And unfortunately, she died and they didn't discover that she was female until they stripped her naked, because clothes were so valuable that a lot of people were just buried naked. And when they stripped her naked, they realized what gender she was. So they do know that there was her story, but there was also a wife who would not leave her husband. So they decided to let her be imprisoned with him. Well, little did they know that she was actually pregnant. In these 14 months of pure hell that they called it, she actually gave birth. And once they heard this baby crying in this prison, they all fought to have her and the baby released, and they did leave. Now, they said that the conditions were so bad. Like I said, we had a contaminated stream, hardly any shelter at all for a lot of these men. They were fed only cornmeal, molasses, and a small piece of spoiled pork. That was all that they gave. And a lot of men didn't hardly even get that alone, because
3: day in and day out, they got that.
7: That's all they got. Yeah. And that's if they had enough to feed all the soldiers. They didn't have enough to feed all the soldiers. So some guys would do a trade system where I will go a day without food, you can go ahead and have my meal. And then they'd trade off. So at least they'd get a little bit of something. So some guys would not, they'd eat every other day just that cornmeal, molasses, and small piece of spoiled pork. Horrible. Yeah, that's what they lived off. Now, they said that these men were nothing more than walking skeletons.
3: I bet.
7: It was horrific. They were dying of diseases left and right. They said every month, 3,000 Union prisoners were shipped out because they had died. It was so bad that some guys would, to commit suicide, they would cross that line, the deadline, just to hope that they would be shot and killed. Now, It even was the point where, what was it? I was trying to remember. There was one story where one of the stories was that they were so desperate for water now that it rained one day and lightning struck the property and a stream appeared, and they considered this a miracle. So they were able to get this stream, this little geyser of fresh water that started coming up, and just out of nowhere. So this was one of the miracles that they write about. But
3: gift,
7: yeah,
3: gift from God. Let's take final calls for you, Ross. Let's go to Douglas in Nebraska to get us started. Hey, Douglas.
8: Hello, thanks for taking my call. And I was just wondering if you've ever visited a woman's prison, or any of them haunted, because I know a woman who's incarcerated in the Deep South, and I think they are more neglected and sometimes kept in more brutal conditions than the men.
7: I haven't done a strictly woman's prison. Some of the prisons that we have investigated actually had a woman's wing. So there were some sections that were just for women. So there was that, but not just one that was just a woman's prison.
3: I didn't think we had prisons that were just the UNICEF.
7: There are some out there.
3: Let's go to, speaking of women, let's go to Ruth in Maryland. Hi, Ruthie.
9: Hi, George and Ross. Thank you so much for taking my call. And first of all, I would like to give a shout out to all the prisoners out there listening, because our caller and my coast friend Cornelius always tells us that a lot of the prisoners listen to the coast.
3: They do indeed.
9: And George, that was just perfect. You asked him about the Union prison camps. Now we can talk about the Confederate prison camps. And Ross, I live about 20 miles right down the street from Point Lookout Confederate prison camp in Maryland. And
7: oh, wow.
9: At one time, this was considered to be the most haunted place in the U.S. at one time. I'm not sure about now. And it was funny, about 15 years ago, I took a boyfriend down there, and at nighttime, we were on the beach, and we weren't even really down there that long, and all of a sudden, he got all freaked out and wanted to leave, but he didn't really say anything to me, if he saw anything. But I know they've done a TV show on it before, but I didn't get to see it. But have you, can you comment on that? Have you done any research on that, or have you been there? And if you haven't, could you please come?
7: Oh, yes. No, I haven't. But I definitely would be interested in checking that out. I'm always taking notes of future research projects, and I think there's definitely enough to do a Haunted Prisons 2 book. And so I'm always looking for places. So, yes, I will take you up on that invitation.
3: Ross, what would be the nicest state taking care of their prison system?
7: The nicest states?
3: Yes.
7: I think the best place to probably have a prison system would probably be like somewhere like a tropical island would be nice.
3: Well, what would be the worst state in the country?
7: The worst state? Oh, gosh.
3: Or are they all bad?
7: They're all pretty bad. You know, like I said, prison life is a whole nother world for us. It's just become sad on how badly they treat each other, or even, you know, how the prison system treats them. It's both worlds, to be honest. So it's one of the things that it's really hard to say, you know, what could be the worst. Like I said, I've shared some pretty horrific stories of what can actually happen in some of these prisons.
3: Let's go to Mark in California, west of the Rockies. Hi, Mark.
10: Yeah, I'd like to ask Ross, what's your most compelling piece of evidence you have that gave you goosebumps?
7: Well, I'd have to say, in the beginning of my career as a ghost hunter, I really had not had any personal experiences. My curiosity is what got the best of me in wanting to pursue the paranormal. I'd heard a lot of amazing stories. And as I continued to get myself involved in this field and having my own personal experiences, I'd have to say it's those unique encounters that just really opened my eyes and made it something like, wow, this is really worth pursuing. Like I was talking about at Alcatraz when I was for the first time touched, when something stopped me as I was backing up, that's, you know, was overwhelming. Or when I was at Brushy Mountain Prison and I was witness to see that scratches can happen on individuals, especially when you're monitoring that individual and you know that they're not in a position to scratch themselves. So to witness those types of things have kept me going in this field, to know that I'm not just chasing shadows of, you know, in the dark. There is something to this. And I want the answers.
3: Let's go to first time caller Brian in Ohio. Hi, Brian. Go ahead.
11: Yes, I was curious if you ever, Ross, if you ever visited the Moundsville Penitentiary in Moundsville, West Virginia.
7: It's yes, like, I
11: like
7: have.
11: An hour from me. What all do you know about it?
7: Well, I know it's very famous for that shadow man or the shadow that they saw, the figure at the end of the hall. There's a picture of it. I believe that was captured during one of the Ghost Hunter episodes, the show Ghost Hunters with Jason and Grant at the time. And they captured that figure down at the end of the hall that was just a dark shadow. And so I've actually had the opportunity to investigate that area. And I know I didn't at the time, unfortunately, have any personal experiences, but I do know friends of mine who have investigated that place, and they saw that shadow figure as well. So there is something to that, and I do believe, you know, my friends who are very credible investigators as well. So there is definitely something to that prison, and I would love to go back and investigate it.
3: All right, next up, let's go to Paul in North Carolina real quick. Go ahead, Paul.
12: Thanks so much for taking my call. Hey, real quick, I was just wondering if you've ever heard of Whiskey Prison in Mount Pleasant, North Carolina, just outside of Charlotte. It was an active prison until the 1980s, and they built a whiskey distillery there now. And Steve Gonsalves investigated there, and he said it's one of the most haunted places he's ever been to. My wife and I went on a ghost tour there, and it's really creepy. I was just wondering if you ever heard of that.
7: I have heard of it. It is in my notes of one of the prisons I would love to check out and have my own personal investigation. So, yes, it is on my to-do list.
3: There must be so many prisons that are haunted.
7: There are. I can't keep up with it all. I might be ghost hunting in my afterlife.
3: Ross, in the minute we have left, tell folks about your book and your website.
7: Well, definitely. You can check out my book, Haunted Prisons, that was written by myself and David Weatherly. You can find all of our books at Amazon.com, so check that out. I always encourage people, follow me on Facebook, Ross Allison Ghost Hunter. That's one of the social medias I do tend to keep up, and I do a lot of live investigations from that, and I will be doing I start my lecture tour in a week, and so I'll be traveling all over the U.S., speaking at colleges and universities on ghost hunting, and a lot of times I get the opportunity to investigate these campuses, and so I'll do live investigations from there, and you can hear about some of the haunted campuses I get to visit.
3: Do you fill those places up?
7: Oh, yes. It is still very popular to talk about ghosts and talk about my experiences and share some of my evidence. So I love doing it. I've been lecturing for over 25 years now.
3: Well, we love you, Ross, so take care of yourself and stay in touch.
7: Anytime. Thanks, George.
3: Ross Allison, again, his website is linked up at coasttocoastam.com. For Dan Galante, Tom Danheiser, Sue Trikas, Lex Lonehood, Sean Latasseur, Alec Fernandez, Tim Banal, Mary Berry, George Knapp, and Richard Serrett, I'm George Norrie, somewhere out there on Coast to Coast AM. We'll see you on our next edition. Until then, be safe, everyone.

0: This may sound like a typical high school basketball game being played on a Friday night in Kentucky. 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
6: President campaigns in Alaska. I'm Ted Lindner, Fox News. President Trump hitting the campaign trail on Tuesday night. The trip in Wasilla, rallying for Republicans, including incumbent Senator Dan Sullivan. The president crediting Sullivan with his support on a $54 billion investment to fund a project to export natural gas from the state of Alaska.
7: In a way, they're going to have to run against me because we're going to be out there fighting for the right people, which is what I'm here doing now. That's why I want to get these guys. I want to make sure you get the vote for them.
6: Sullivan faced former Democratic Congresswoman Mary Peltola in the November election. Vice President J.D. Vance on the road as well. He was in Tyler, Texas, to stump for GOP Senate candidate Ken Paxton, who's in a tough campaign against Democrat James Tallarico. The VP calling out Tallarico for his comments on Christianity.
8: He has declared that God, our Heavenly Father, is non-binary. He calls himself, and you cannot make this up, quote, a Christian who hates Christianity.
6: Tallarico's accused Paxton of being corrupt. Fox News power rankings show the Texas race between Tallarico and Republican Ken Paxton to be a toss-up. Pope Leo has been diagnosed with cancer in his lung. This coming from the Vatican after surgery Tuesday to remove a lung nodule at Rome's Gemelli Hospital. In the statement, the Vatican said that the lower lobe of the pontiff's right lung was removed. Leo revealing on Sunday that doctors had discovered a small localized nodule on his lung and recommended it be removed. The Vatican says he's expected to be hospitalized for at least a week, with all of his audiences canceled until October 20th. And the Tampa Bay Rays even up their ALCS series with the Cleveland Guardians at a game apiece, winning game two on Tuesday night over the Guardians in Tampa by a score of 3-1. 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
19: 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I want somebody's butt. I want a 1,000
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22: Welcome to the midweek. For sure, we made it to Wednesday, Friday just around the corner. Good morning to you. I'm Scott Fitzgerald with the early morning edition of Kentucky and his morning news. As you heard Matt Milosevic say there, boy, if you're stepping outside, it's about 10 degrees warmer than it was yesterday at this time. We're 77. You're looking at a high of 84. That's good. It's not going to go up too crazy. Showers and thunderstorms, as Matt said, will start an active run of weather throughout the weekend. And then, man, once we get to Saturday, gang, holy cow, high near 59. Some places are saying 60. I'm going to go with 59. I'm going to keep it under 60. It's just part of that up and down weather. And then it looks, if you want to look even a bit longer term ahead, we may creep back up into the 70s. But gang, let's hope we're saying goodbye to these 90s. I'm kind of over it. But Saturday's going to be great. Sunday's going to be even better. So if you're headed to your favorite pumpkin patch this weekend, you might want to think about leaving early, because it's going to be packed. So we'll have a great start to the week next week as well. Highs in the upper 60s. But we begin with some top stories this morning we're following, especially in southern Indiana. Here we go again, folks. Emergency crews were called away because of carbon monoxide poisoning. Now, they were called. WLKY's Jamie Mays was on the scene in southern Indiana, where first responders were called the Fearless Innovative Food Company. That's in the 500 block of Park East Boulevard. More than a dozen people reportedly felt ill. The building was evacuated. New Albany Chief Ron Brown talking to Jamie.
23: They also encountered a about a 3-foot foggy type
0: discoloration coming from the floor.
22: At least five people were transported to the local hospital, with around 30 people leaving the building. Again, Chief Brown.
0: We did receive a call from Baptist Floyd saying that there was a few nurses that were symptomatic for treatment patients, and then also a ambulance crew from a Highlander was symptomatic.
22: Right on. I appreciate their quick response, Chief Brown. All the first responders who responded to that. Jamie goes on to say investigators ultimately determined that it was a nitrogen leak from a machine that led to carbon monoxide building up inside the building. One more time, back to Chief Brown talking about the coordinated effort and what a great job they did in getting this under control and discovering a cause.
0: A lot of different agencies involved, but we just wanted to dot all of our I's and cross all of our T's.
22: Huh, funny. We can't figure out yet what went on at PRP. That's another story for another day. I'm still miffed about that. We talked about that with Tony and Dwight yesterday. You can go back and listen to the podcast. Why we're still trying to figure out what's going on at PRP. JCPS, stop. Stop hiding like cowards and let us know what's going on. You got concerned parents out there that have been asking for answers. And well, okay, I'll stay off the high horse for now. However, more importantly, the good thing is everybody got out of this incident. Okay, it sounds like, you know, they were treated, they were released, et cetera. So let's talk a little bit about carbon monoxide. You know, again, it has no color, no smell. You can't detect it with your senses. Okay, we know it produces when fuels like, say, natural gas, propane, gasoline, oil, wood, charcoal don't burn completely. So maybe at home in a commercial kitchen or warehouse like this food processing plant, they're different environments, but the underlying danger, it's still got the same common denominator, gang, a source of combustion, inadequate ventilation, and or faulty equipment, as we've seen here, which can allow that CO2 to build up. So it's just a reminder to us, group, if whether you're at home, maybe you're a business owner, you might want to go back and just kind of recheck. I'm sure you have great safety precautions in place. We've got our CO2 meters in our house. We have them on every floor in our house. And if you're a business owner or warehouse manager, I'm sure you've got the right OSHA standards in place, no doubt. But you might just want to go back and take a look and take a few minutes just to make sure. Because in homes, you got places like furnaces, boilers, water heaters. You got blocked chimneys, going to be important as the weather starts to get cold, flus, or you have your exhaust vents. You got gas-powered generators or grills. Believe it or not, people still run them indoors or even too close to the house. And for those of you maybe who like to warm up your car before you leave and you leave it running in an attached garage, even with the garage door open, or maybe you have a room above your house. Remember, we bought our first house and my wife, I said, well, why don't we get a room above the garage? It's more room. She goes, no, we're not doing that. She didn't want to do it. She didn't want that for this reason. So, and if you're in a business, in a workplace, check out stuff like commercial boilers, furnaces, ovens, other fuel burning equipment. You've got gas-powered forklifts, inadequate ventilation, or the malfunctioning exhaust systems. You want to take a look at those because this was a piece of equipment that malfunctioned. Again, stuff breaks. It's not anybody's fault. It just breaks. And that's when we have this problem where you have, say, as it gets colder, a lot of warehouses, you've got those portable fuel burning heaters or generators. You use those in closed areas, especially you folks that work in shops, maybe auto repair, what have you. But you might just want to check those out. Again, the conditions, just so you know, headache, dizziness or weakness, nausea or vomiting, confusion, chest pain or shortness of breath, and of course, in severe cases, as we've seen, unfortunately here, loss of consciousness or even death. In fact, I was talking to somebody who used to work in this business, and they said, number one cause, well, you know you got CO2 poisoning, nausea or vomiting. That's the underlying. So, and then again, what should you do? I mean, it's the obvious, gang. If you got a CO2 alarm or you're experiencing some of these symptoms, get outside into the fresh air, call 911, seek the medical treatment. Don't re-enter until folks like Chief Brown and the good folks at New Albany's Fire Department get in there and check things out and determine. So, and if you want some more resources, maybe you want to do some research on your own, the Centers for Disease Control and Prevention, they have a great carbon monoxide section. The U.S. Consumer Product Safety Commission has some home CO alarm recommendations. Maybe you want to get out and get one. I know Tony Vannetti went out and grabbed one over at Bargain Supply after we had the first incident, but you can check out some of the reviews at the U.S. Consumer Product Safety Commission and, of course, OSHA, if you're a workplace folk as well, that maybe wants to check out and make sure you're doing everything right. Meanwhile, President Trump is going to be here in the Commonwealth of Kentucky this weekend. Our own Scott Hooper is following that story.
3: New White House Press Secretary Katie Zachariah announced the president's trip to the Bluegrass State.
13: Absolutely, you can expect more of the midterm blitz. Just now we've added Kentucky, and we have a few other stops as he goes down to Florida. So it'll be Georgia, Kentucky, and Florida.
3: Trump is scheduled to be in Highland Heights in Campbell County on Saturday afternoon. The exact location has not yet been announced. The rally is free, but registration is required. That rally comes just 3 weeks before the general election, in which Kentucky voters will select a new U.S. senator as well as a new congressman for Northern Kentucky's 4th District. I'm Scott Hooper.
18: Scott, thanks so much. Yeah, looking at some of those races now again, and we've got Senator Mitch McConnell's seat, Republican Andy Barr, and Democrat Charles Booker are competing to replace him. Then there's the race for the 4th Congressional District, Republican Ed Gallrein, who defeated the incumbent Thomas Massie. He'll face Democrat Melissa Strange in November. Trump, of course, endorsing Gallrein in that primary. And we'll see if he gets another shot at endorsing him again on Saturday. The general election, or the midterm elections, are November 3rd. Kentucky's early voting beginning October 29th. And unfortunately, if you didn't register here in Kentucky, you're probably a little too late to get registered. But a couple questions for you before we get out of here. And, you know, how much does a presidential vote really influence your decision when you go to the polls? If President Trump endorses a candidate, if you're Republican and President Trump endorses a candidate, does that sway your vote one way or another? Does it hold a lot of weight? Or with this, and now with the Senate seat opening up after McConnell's long tenure, what matters to you most when you want to choose Kentucky's next senator? What's on your mind? When you just hit us up on the talkback line, we'll give you 30 seconds. Get you out in the air if it's worthy. I mean, Senator McConnell did a lot of good things for folks here in Kentucky. What do you hope the next candidate can do? What's your priority for Kentucky? And again, it doesn't have to be President Trump. For the left, it could have been President Obama. If somebody swings their endorsement behind a candidate, how much does that influence you when you go to the polls? Because as we heard, President Trump is all over the map. He's in Alaska. Evidently, it works somewhere because they spend a lot of time stumping for folks. But does it change your mind? That's what we want to know here locally. All right. I'm Scott Fitzgerald. John Shannon standing by 15 minutes time. He'll be along with your latest overnight headlines. The great Tony Vannetti will join us at 6 o'clock. Tony and I will take you up till 8 o'clock. Dwight will join as well. It is Leland and Conway 10 to noon. Clay and Buck noon to 3. And Joe Elliott filling in for Terry Miners, along with producer Rachel, Joe Lincoln, and the one and only Paul Miles will take you home. It's midweek. How are you? Are you feeling? You ready for the weekend? Going to be a nice one. We're back after this at News Radio 840 WHAS.
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24: 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Summer is cooler here in the Blue Ridge Mountains. 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
26: Up to a fairly good start this morning, not seeing any major delays up and down the Snyder Freeway. Snyder northbound looking good at 6471 up through the East End tunnels. No problems on 65 southbound, crossing the Kennedy out of Clarksville and Jeff, and no backups or delays yet on the 2nd Street Bridge. Traffic through Hikes Point starting to pick up on Taylor's Road and on Breckenridge Lane. And if heading through Middletown, Shelby Road a little busy around Blue Ridge Manor, out to the Snyder Freeway and in towards Hurstburn Parkway. Our next report in 10 minutes. I'm Bobby Yellis, News Radio 840 WHAS.
27: Scattered showers and thunderstorms developing this Wednesday afternoon. Highs stay very warm in the mid-80s. That rain tapers off this evening and overnight with lows in the upper 60s. That's your WLKY forecast. I'm Matt Milosevic.
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15: Basketball is my favorite sport. I like the way they dribble up and down the court. Just like out the king on the microphone. So it's Dr. J and Moses Malone. I like.
18: Well, good morning to you. Welcome to the early edition of Kentuckiana's Morning News. 5:23 now. I'm Scott Fitzgerald on this 14th day of October. 77-84 as you step outside today. As you heard Matt Milosevic say, rain forming this afternoon. So make sure you dress the kiddos appropriately as you get out to the bus stops. Still have to deal with it on the way home. And as my man Curtis Blow, boy, do we have a lot of sports. I love this time of year. It is what we call crossover season. Everything's happening in sports. You got a little bit of this, a little bit of that. And we got plenty of basketball to talk about. SEC Basketball Media Day is continuing in Birmingham today. Kentucky will take center stage. Wildcat women's coach Kenny Brooks scheduled to speak by 12:20 this afternoon. And it'll be Kentucky coach Mark Pope around 1:20. Pope is bringing along with him newcomers, Zoom Diallo, Mila Momchilovic, along with sophomore center Malachi Moreno. Kentucky, of course, getting ready for the upcoming season where they've been picked to finish 7th. In the SEC. You can catch that on SEC Network. We'll have all the press conferences. Joe Lincoln will take you on your way home from the sports desk. He'll have the latest on what both coaches said, of course. And meanwhile, Coach Pope reaching out to students on campus before leaving for SEC Media Days, asking him to bring the noise and energy to Rupp Arena this season. Kentucky will open its exhibition schedule the day after tomorrow, that against Little Rock. Louisville basketball is picked to finish 3rd in the ACC preseason poll, that behind Duke and Virginia. The Cardinals are entering year 3 under Pat Kelsey, with expectations rising after last season's 6th place conference finish. Louisville opening their regular season November 2nd at home against Chattanooga. They'll have exhibition games against Kansas and Mercyhurst. Let's take you to the oblong now. Kentucky football takes its 5-1 record and number 15 national ranking to Norman on Saturday. We'll have that game for you right here on News Radio 840 WHAS. Quarterback Kenny Minchie, obviously all the talk of college football, scoring that game-winning 2-point conversion in the win over LSU. Minchie has thrown for nearly 1,400 yards with 11 touchdowns and just one interception. A big reason why. How about those big uglies up front?
16: Yeah, they're violent.
18: Yeah, they are. That's Oklahoma head coach Brent Venables talking about the Cats offensive lineman. He went on to elaborate just a little bit more.
16: They're really good up front. Can't say that enough. I showed the whole team why we feel like they're the best offensive line that we've played. The toughness, the edge, the physicality, the finish, the violence, all of those things. They understand it's not coach speak.
18: Yeah, Oklahoma coming in at 3-2 after upsetting then number one Texas. But the Sooners offense has been inconsistent. I mean, remember, this is a team that lost to a bad Michigan team. So take that with a grain of salt, Cat fans. Quarterback John Mateer has 8 touchdown passes and 4 interceptions. Kentucky will look to capitalize on his mistakes. Of course, kickoff set for 7:30. We'll have it here right here on News Radio 840 WHAS. Louisville football heading east to Syracuse on Saturday night. And the biggest question for the Orange is, who will be under center? Syracuse has used 5 quarterbacks in 5 games, and its top 3 options are all dealing with injuries. That could leave Georgetown transfer Danny Lauder under center for the Louisville defense to really kind of feast on. He threw a touchdown pass in relief against Virginia. And Coach Fran Brown said he hasn't ruled anyone out yet, but he does appreciate Lauder's understanding of the playbook.
1: Takes a lot of heart for a young man to all of a sudden go from being on crush team early in the week, throwing out the entire week, and then getting called up and being able to go when we had no idea he was going in. Actually, when he went in, it was through timeout. We still didn't know he was going in. We didn't know that that Malachi was going to be down.
18: Boy, you could just see the coach's frustration at the presser. I mean, my man has used four quarterbacks in five games. I mean, he's like, come on, can you give me a little bit more? I don't know what I'm going to do here. Anyway, kickoff 7:30 Saturday night. Cards fans, you can see that on the ACC network. Let's take you over to Major League Baseball. You remember for a long time, Tropicana Field in St. Petersburg was really kind of the butt of jokes. It's got those small dimensions. In fact, Louisville played a bowl game down there one year with Charlie Strong. And everybody's kind of joking how it felt awkward. It wasn't right. Well, then comes Hurricane Milton. It tore the roof off the thing. And a lot of folks wondered if they would ever return. Would the fans come back? Well, last night they did, and it was off the chain.
2: Hicks, right center, down, base hit. Simpson is in. Williamson is in. And the Rays are cashing in. Liam Hicks, two RBI singles.
18: Yeah, better known as Liam John Sherwood Hicks. That's his real name. He's a Canadian native. He began his baseball career. Get this. Mineral Area College. That's a public community college in Park Hills, Missouri. Last night on the biggest stage, he was clutch. He broke through in the fourth as Tampa evened up the American League Championship Series at a game apiece. Back in August, Hicks was traded from the Marlins to the Rays, and he admits being a small market team, that suits him just fine.
3: Being able to play in the playoffs is obviously something pretty special, and being able to do it with a club like this, they've made me feel like I've been a part of this team for so much longer than it's been, and it's just such a special group.
18: Yeah, the series now shifts to Cleveland for Game 3 Thursday night. Meanwhile, the Dodgers are sticking with Shohei Ohtani for Game 3 of the NLCS tonight. Skipper Dave Roberts says Ohtani will be in the lineup despite a postseason slump and lingering biceps and knee injuries. Ohtani is just 3-for-20 this postseason with no extra base hits. Los Angeles trails Milwaukee 2-0, making tonight's matchup a must-win for the defending champs. You can see that first pitch, 8 o'clock Eastern, over on FS1. That's a look at sports at News Radio 840 WHAS. How about we get an update on our tech? We all like tech, right? In fact, I was at the phone store getting my son his phone, and I'm thinking about getting one of those smartwatches. My man's trying to sell me on it. My son swears by it. My wife loves it. I'm on the fence. I'm not ready to go full on Dick Tracy yet, but always keeping an eye on tech. I know Apple's got some big news coming out as well. Let's check in with NBC News Radio.
9: Apple is showing off some new products for the house. Matt Mattinson fills us in.
10: The tech giant unveiled HomeView on Tuesday. It's a home hub device that can be placed on a wall or table and features a 7-inch display and is equipped with Siri AI. Additionally, Apple also announced its Apple TV 4K, which comes with a redesigned remote that plays a sound if it gets lost. Both products have a $299 price tag and will be available November 13th. This comes after Apple showcased a number of new products last month, including its first ever foldable iPhone.
9: A top tech executive does not want AI regulation to run through San Francisco or Washington, D.C., but through London. Microsoft President Brad Smith told the BBC that Britain's AI Security Institute is already doing effective work. And as Tesla tries to compete with Waymo, Elon Musk is labeling the dominant robo-taxi company Pet Destroyers. Data shows Waymo has taken out at least 6 pets. Musk says that a new update is going to help his Tesla robo-taxi avoid pets. Tech Report, I'm Mark Mayfield.
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7: At 531, partly cloudy sky, 74 degrees in downtown Louisville.

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right, good morning to you. Welcome. It is the 14th day of October. This is the early edition of Kentuckiana's Morning News. I'm Scott Fitzgerald. Tony Vannetti will join in about 25 minutes time. And as you heard, John Shannon got you covered with the overnight headlines. Matt Milosevic keeping an eye to the sky. Showers and thunderstorms likely later on today. It'll start the beginning of a change of our weather pattern. An active few days, but boy, are we going to be rewarded come Saturday. High near 59, gang. 59 Sunday. High near 65. Think I'm going to throw me on a pot of chili. I'm going to watch me some NFL. And I'm going to enjoy some fall. That's for sure. We appreciate you being with us. Talking about the big stories, you heard John mention that CO2 leak at a New Albany food processing plant has been contained. Folks, thankfully, have been treated. Everybody's fine. Everybody's okay. But it does lead to maybe taking a look in our own backyard yet again. We talked about this with the tragic story here locally in a residential setting. However, if you're a business or a workplace owner, maybe you're on your way in today. Maybe just kind of looked. No doubt you've got your house squared away and you've taken the right safety precautions. But it might just be time to maybe look at something you know you had to get to. But maybe you're like, okay, we got time. We can look at that. CO2 isn't playing this year so far here locally. And as John Shannon talked about, we'll continue to talk about, and Scott Hooper had, the president is coming to Kentucky coming up this weekend to campaign. Lots of races coming up ahead of the elections. Going to be busy season for sure. We'll keep you updated on what you need to know there. I'm sure that, of course, Leland Conway will talk about this during his show from 10 to noon. Joe Elliott will touch on it on your way home. He's filling in for the Terry Miners. So we'll keep you up to speed on everything you need to know. Roy O'Neill is going to join us in just a few minutes. Big stories that we're paying attention to, so really outside of, you know, the normal local headlines. Local headlines get our attention first, but the stories outside, you know, the war involving Iran is opening yet another dangerous front. Iran-backed Houthi rebels in Yemen have carried out deadly attacks in Saudi Arabia. Could that be a game changer now? That's even got the president's attention, where before he told the Saudis, I can't help you right now. I got a lot going on over here. But we're going to talk about that with Rory. And then speaking of President Trump, he's doing some things with the census. And the administration is proposing a major change to how the federal government counts the U.S. population. So we'll find out what's going on with that and much more. Busy, busy Wednesday morning, gang. So Tony Vannetti will carry

0: all the way through until 8 o'clock with some of the great stories that are out there today as well. And Dwight Whitten will add his spice of flavor, as he always does, coming up at 8 o'clock. So we'll talk more about that as well. Let's get you caught up on some entertainment news, shall we? It is Dwayne Keefe D, who knows his sentence now. He's been sentenced to 40 years to life in prison for the role in his 1996 murder of rap star Tupac Shakur. Davis was convicted in August, nearly 30 years after Shakur was shot and killed in Las Vegas, of course, at age 25. Prosecutors say Davis helped orchestrate the attack, though he was not accused of firing the fatal shot. His attorney plans to appeal. And man, Saturday Night Live, they can't seem to just get out of their way, no doubt. Well, they had, of course, the controversy with the monologue, with the F-bomb. Well, now maybe they're trying to turn the attention away to something more positive, right? SNL is breaking new ground by turning to, well, internet comedy star Drewski. He's been here for the Kentucky Derby a few times. In fact, I tried to get an interview with him on the red carpet, but he wanted no part of me, that's for sure. He's going to host this show November 7th. The comedian, whose real name is Drew Desbordes, well, build his following with viral sketch videos and characters on YouTube, Instagram, and TikTok. He now will become the first host known primarily for creating digital content. That's going to mark a shift now for, of course, NBC, because they typically went to like Hollywood or stand-up comedians and trying to connect with younger audiences online. Drewski, obviously known for characters ranging from his over-the-top pastors to record label executives. Again, big changes coming for SNL. They got to do something because I don't want to say they're losing viewership. They've been doing this for a long time. We'll put it that way, but definitely taking another direction. I wonder if we're going to see more of this in media too. Because remember the story we told you about yesterday, that cooking shows are now going to influencers. Where, I mean, guys like Gordon Ramsay, they're fine. And I'll be honest with you, there's a couple of them that I follow on TikTok now religiously, because I like to play in the kitchen on the weekends, and I can see them making that move, that's for sure. Hey, Tony and Dwight were talking about X-Files yesterday. Did you listen to the show? You can go back and listen to it on the podcast, that creepy episode that they wouldn't air on X-Files. Well, now X-Files is being picked up for a reboot, and it's a series you'll see on Hulu. They're going to do a re-imaging, of course, the 1990s series, and you'll see two new lead characters. It'll be a departure from Gillian Anderson's Dana Scully and David Duchovny's Fox Mulder. Ryan Coogler saying that, well, he's really wants to take a different take to it. The original, of course, ran for 11 seasons, winning 15 Emmy Awards. How about some music news? What about this lady? Help me, I think I'm falling in love again. Yeah, legendary singer-songwriter Joni Mitchell is officially an American citizen after more than 60 years of living in the United States. The Canadian-born musician shared a photo on social media holding an American flag along with a video of her being sworn in, or caption reading, "A journey that began 62 years ago." Mitchell moved to the United States in the mid-60s and became one of folk music's, of course, most influential artists. She, well, retains her Canadian citizenship. She will now become a dual citizen, but she does get to vote in U.S. elections. Yeah, the film telling the story behind the making of Rocky is picking up another audience award. I Play Rocky, directed by Peter Farrelly and starring Anthony Ippolito as a young Sylvester Stallone, has won the top audience prize at the Vancouver International Film Festival. The movie follows Stallone as a struggling actor who insisted on playing the lead in his own screenplay despite Hollywood's reluctance. This is generating a lot of buzz, and it's just the irony that, of course, Rocky wrote that. You know, and it was nominated for an Oscar. It came out of nowhere. Rocky never saw it coming. And now this is being talked about in Oscar circles. It's a movie about a guy who wrote an Oscar movie. It's a testament to the Rocky trilogy. Hey, good news. Speaking of Tony Vannetti for my man. If you know V, he is a big fan of NCIS, and two familiar faces are reuniting in the NCIS universe. That'll be for the first time in 10 years. Mark Harmon and Michael Weatherly are going to reprise their roles as Leroy Jethro Gibbs and Tony DiNozzo in Tuesday's episode of NCIS Origins. That'll air on October 20th. That over on CBS. The reunion comes after Gibbs is shot by unknown attackers, prompting him to seek help from DiNozzo, who is now the agency's director. Harmon and Weatherly starred together in the original series for 13 seasons before Weatherly left in 2016. Oh, and grab your red swimsuits.
1: To be a Baywatch lifeguard, you have to be the best of the best. 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
2: Get to work.
3: 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Best job in the world?
2: Best job in the world.
0: Oh, yeah. Baywatch is coming back to TV. Fox has released the first trailer for its reboot. Of course, the iconic lifeguard drama. It'll premiere in January. Stephen Amell, best known for Arrow, stars as Hobie Buchanan, the son of David Hasselhoff's original character, Mitch Buchanan. Hobie leads a new team of lifeguards whose beach gets a surprise visitor, his long-lost daughter, who now wants to join the crew. The trailer, of course, you get the ocean rescues, the action, the romance, kind of like a soap opera on the beach, if you will. Seven original cast members will also return to this series. So Baywatch fans, mount up, because you're getting your series back, that's for sure. We didn't even touch the surface. A lot more entertainment news. AI is really starting to work its way back into Hollywood. And in fact, Tony talked about character AI. You know that website that we filed for Chapter 11 bankruptcy, and it's been under legal scrutiny for chatbot interactions with young users. Well, Disney now making a $20 million bid for assets belonging to said artificial intelligence company. So more stories to follow on that, but we didn't even touch the surface. So it's okay, because we got Rory O'Neill coming up in just a bit. Again, this is the early morning edition of Kentuckiana's Morning News. Got rain showers coming in later this afternoon, gang. Big change in the weather coming up over the next few days. But boy, are we going to get a reward for it come Saturday. I'm Scott Fitzgerald. John Shannon coming up in 15 minutes time. And the great Tony Vannetti standing by as well. 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
5: As you roll out early on this Wednesday morning, just a couple of stalled vehicles, one up on 65 southbound of the outer loop on the right shoulder, and then on the ramp from the Water Center West to 65 southbound, another disabled vehicle on that ramp. Traffic is looking good up Dixie Highway, coming up on the ramps there at the Water Center Expressway. No issues on Preston Highway at the Snyder and up through Okolona, 64 eastbound. Smooth ride through Floyd County down to the Sherman-Menton Bridge. Our next report in 10 minutes. I'm Bobby Yellis, News Radio 840 WHAS.
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0: Oh, good morning to you. Coming up on 548 this morning now at News Radio 840 WHAS. A warm afternoon rain later on, and then the weather changes dramatically. Speaking of changing dramatically, that's what happens over in the Middle East. And joining us to talk about that and more is NBC News Radio's Rory O'Neill. Rory, the war involving Iran opening another dangerous front, my man. We're talking Iran-backed Houthi rebels attacking Saudi Arabia. How big of a game changer is this getting to be?
13: Well, it certainly does complicate things, but Frankie says, relax. At least, that's what President Trump would say. For he still believes that this conflict with Iran is about to come to an end soon. But, things have also been expanding. And what we're seeing is, according to this Wall Street Journal report this week, inside Iran, they are actually strengthening their defenses and prepping for some sort of U.S. military action inside Iran, likely after the midterm elections. They are increasing their defenses around some sensitive locations like nuclear sites in Iran, even getting the population of Iran pumped up to fight back if possible if there is a ground invasion by the U.S.
0: NBC News Radio's Rory O'Neill joining us now. And Rory, you know, a lot of people admittedly they've heard of the Houthis, but I don't think anybody really took them seriously. In fact, many thought when we went to war with Iran, this would be a showdown, a mano a mano with us in Iran. And now the Houthis almost are coming out of this looking like sort of the aggressors, almost a branch of Iran's military, if you will. Is that a fair assessment, or what should folks think when they think about the Houthis and ask, who are these people?
13: Well, right. So the Houthis are in the country of Yemen, which is just south of Saudi Arabia. And they are obviously a rebel group, but they are funded by the Iranians. That's why there are these connections. So essentially, the theory is that Iran is responding to the attacks on it by funding its proxy groups, like the Houthis. And I'd say Hezbollah, but boy, they've really been beaten back by Israel the past couple of years. So the Houthis are sort of the last one standing. They recently took control of areas along the Red Sea and have also threatened shipping lanes there. So, it seems that their prominence is rising. And then the U.S. is sort of dangling its toe in the water about getting involved and trying to push them back and helping Saudi Arabia in those efforts. But so far, it doesn't sound like the president's too interested in getting involved in another conflict there.
0: Right on. NBC News Radio's Rory O'Neill joining us, talking a couple of big stories of the day. Rory, let's turn to the census. The Trump administration proposing to exclude many non-citizens from the population count. That's, of course, used to allocate the number of seats in the House of Representatives. What exactly is changing here?
13: Well, right. Imagine it this way. So the census, according to the 14th Amendment, is supposed to count the number of persons. The original text had other references to African Americans. Well, not exactly, but you know what I'm saying. Mm-hmm. But as it's currently understood, the census is supposed to count persons so that you know how many persons, people, live in whichever district across the country. But now the Trump administration, and there's long been an argument to add a citizenship question to the census. But the Census Bureau has said, look, if we start asking people, are you a citizen, people won't answer the census because they'll be afraid that INS will come knocking on the door. So that's why they kept the question off. And it's, look, I understand the idea of, well, we should only count Americans who are who can vote. But the idea is, look, if there are an extra million people living in a state because of their immigration status, and you don't count them, but they're still using the same services. They're still driving on roads, and you still have to allocate transportation dollars based on certain things. And so that's why this is a debated issue in the Trump administration trying to change things before the next census coming up in 2030. My point being, this is likely going to be decided by a court more than anything else.
0: No, I was going to say, because, and if this goes to the courts, this is going to really drag out, I have a feeling.
13: Well, right. And then it's like, well, do we get it done by 2030? Because all the 2030 stuff essentially has to be done by April 1st of next year, by 27th. April of 27th, everything's sort of got to be settled. So that's why this is heating up now.
0: All right. Well, NBC News Radio's Rory O'Neill joining us. Rory, appreciate your time, my man. And we will talk tomorrow as we get to Thursday as the new Friday. Getting close to the weekend, buddy.
13: Baby Friday, as they say. Amen. Or considering it's Halloween, considering Halloween season, we'll call it Fun Size Friday.
0: That works. Yeah, that's now I'm going to go get one. We got the little fun sizes back in the break room.
13: There you go. See that?
0: All right, buddy. We'll see you, Rory. Take care, man.
13: See ya.
0: All right. There he goes, ladies and gentlemen. Rory O'Neill. And we'll come back. We'll catch up with Mr. Tony Vannetti, John Shannon, working on your overnight headlines, the latest on that CO2 leak in New Albany. And the president is coming to Kentucky, speaking of elections, and President Trump. We'll find out what that's all about. We're just getting started this morning here on News Radio 840 WHS, back after this.

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2: Good morning, everyone. At this hour, traffic moving along fairly well. We have one stalled vehicle, 65 southbound of the outer loop, but it's over on the shoulder. Then we have a stalled semi with the lights off on the Waterson Expressway westbound ramp to 65 southbound. That may surprise you when you come up on that ramp. Otherwise, traffic on 71 southbound looking good coming in from LaGrange and Crestwood into the Snyder Freeway. Snyder itself looking good north and southbound around 64 and up through I-71. Our next report in 10 minutes. I'm Bobby Ellis, News Radio 840 WHAS.
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4: And thunderstorms developing this Wednesday afternoon. Highs stay very warm in the mid-80s. That rain tapers off this evening and overnight with lows in the upper 60s. That's your WLKY forecast. I'm Matt Milosevic.
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2: Welcome back. It is the early edition of Kentuckiana's Morning News. Making way for the great Tony Minetti. Going to take you up until 8 o'clock. Good morning, sir.
16: Good morning, sir. It's already 71 degrees, man. It's just hot. It's steamy already.
2: I think it's more than 71 out there, bro.
16: That's exactly what I said.
2: I think it's more. What, did you bring your umbrella?
16: No, is it going to rain?
2: Yeah, oh yeah, dude.
16: All right, I'll take it.
2: It's a big shift in the weather happening over the next few days.
16: All right, I'm in.
2: That's why it's so humid out there this morning.
16: Yes. We got a lot to get to, including some updates on JCPS and this PRP story. It's not going away, so we'll talk about that. They need to have some answers, and right now they don't. They don't think they have to. So
2: yeah, funny, we had the CO2 leak in New Albany, and they immediately found an answer to that.
16: Yeah,
2: and we're still waiting on PRP.
16: Yeah. MSD is installing stinky sensors downtown. Yes. Boy, those things are expensive, too.
9: I've smelled that a couple times, bro. And I mean, yeah. I mean, there's a couple times I've walked outside and I'm like, what is that smell?
16: It all is when it doesn't rain.
9: Yeah.
16: And the sewers get dried up, and then that smell starts to waft up to the street. And I get it. If I lived in that neighborhood, I'd be like, no, this is awful.
9: Yes.
16: But I don't know if you need, you know, the old man in me is like, why do you need $170 million worth of sensors? Mm-hmm. Just have somebody walk down there and go, yeah, it's stinky.
9: Right. Well, hopefully they do something about it for the good folks. Yeah. Now, folks did say it's getting a little bit better, but they still need some more help.
16: That and another story. All this news from GLP-1s cannot be true. Like, look, I've learned in my life, if it's too good to be true, it probably is. Mm-hmm. Right?
9: Right.
16: But now they're crediting GLP-1s with reversing your biological clock, either stopping it, slowing it, or reversing it altogether.
9: Oh, come on.
16: Swear to God. Yes. And I was telling Jackie about it last night. She's out of town. And she goes, you know what? Her little smart scale. She goes, my age has dropped.
9: Really?
16: 2 years on her biological whatever measurements in the last 2 years that she's on it. So
9: wow. Because the last I had heard, now that, like anything, if it's too good to be true, Tony, it comes out and you think it's great. And then the side effects start coming out and people are like, oh, I shouldn't do that. Now we're talking about this could be a fountain of youth.
16: Oh, no, absolutely. Yeah, wow. Yeah. The good stories outweigh the bad stories. The people that abuse it. So people are always going to abuse it. So you see these people that look like they walked out of a concentration camp.
9: Right.
16: And you're just like, stop using that. Lower the dose.
9: Right.
16: Okay. Right. All right. Let's do this show, babe.
9: All right. You got it. There he is, ladies and gentlemen. Tony Minetti. Going to take you on, then Dwight Whitten going to join us as well. And I'm glad Tony and Dwight are hitting this PRP thing hard, because there's got to be some answers for these parents out there for sure. We're back after this at News Radio 840 WHAS.

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6: It's a couple minutes now after 6 o'clock. Mostly cloudy skies, 73 degrees. Good morning, everyone. I'm John Shannon, News Radio 840 WHAS. World-class pickleball is coming to Louisville this week. Paul Miles reports.
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6: 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Tammy Trujillo reports.
9: Recordings show emergency crews were held outside the prison in Nashville for about half an hour because officials couldn't verify the initial call.
10: We are trying to find out if that is an actual thing that is happening and we need to send an ambulance, and or if you need police assistance, or if this is someone that is just basically prank calling.
9: Pike survived two lethal injections last month and has since returned to prison. Tennessee Governor Bill Lee has suspended executions for the rest of the year pending an investigation. I'm Tammy Trujillo.
6: A Kentucky man who won a $167 million Powerball jackpot facing new criminal charges. WKYT reports that 51-year-old James Farthing was indicted October 1st in Scott County on charges of first-degree strangulation and fourth-degree domestic violence. Authorities say the charges stem from an alleged incident in July when a woman reported Farthing strangled her during an argument. Investigators say the marks were found on the woman's neck. Farthing won the jackpot in 2025 and has faced several other legal cases since then. He's scheduled to be arraigned on November 2nd in Scott County District Court. Traffic, weather, and Tony Vannetti with the Hump Day edition of Kentuckiana's Morning News, fueled by Thornton's, coming up next. 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

0: This is Jack Fox. It's time to get up, get out, and start the day with Tony Vannetti right now on 840 WHAS.
1: Thank you, Jack Fox. We are starting your hump day broadcast here at 6:08 in the morning. It's 71 degrees as we work through your hump day, and boy, do we got a lot to get to, all right? It is already, again, 71. It feels a lot warmer than that as it climbs up to probably a new record. Did we get to a record yesterday?
2: I don't think so.
1: Yeah,
2: I didn't hear. We got close, Tony. We got very close.
1: I checked the Apple Watch around 3 p.m. and it was 84.
2: It was warm.
1: Yeah, it was hot, man.
2: Yep.
1: It was hot. All right, folks. So we got a lot to get to, including Lexington just voted to end the contracts with the Flock cameras. Congratulations, Lexington. There you go. You fell for it. You fell for the fear-mongering, the internet, fodder that has been thrown at this thing. So understand the internet that you watch every single morning, and I'm part of it. It's 90% bots. They're not real people, okay? So, yes, is there problems with the Flock cameras? Yes, they are working that out. Got to have a case number now. All right, so the guy that has 2,000 illegal views on there because he's upset about his girlfriend, want to know where she is skewing the numbers, and Lexington's getting rid of their Flock cameras. So there you go. It's helping reduce crime. Mm-hmm. I mean, you saw the mayor a couple of days ago. Homicides are down. They're catching the bad guys, taking them off the street so they don't kill other people.
2: We have one in our neighborhood, Tony, when you pull in, and I see it every time, and I'm glad it's there.
1: Me too. I'm all on board. Look, when crime reduces to a manageable number, because you're never going to get rid of all crime,
2: mm-hmm.
1: right? Unless you're China, where they take all the criminals and they bring them to Tiananmen Square and murder them in front of everybody and go, does anybody else want to commit a crime? Yeah, no, we're good. Mm-hmm. Until you get to zero or a manageable amount of crime, look, desperate times, desperate measures. We got to give the police the tools in the toolbox to get it done. All right. So 3 weeks from yesterday is going to be the election. And don't forget, David Yates has set up some central voting. That's going to be down at the fairgrounds that will include drive through voting. So if you don't want to get out of your car and walk in.
2: I'm not a drive-through. I don't have the patience for drive-throughs, Tony.
1: I mean,
2: get out of my car and walk in, order my burger or my coffee, and let me go home.
1: Whether I whip through the pharmacy is what's the line look like?
2: Oh, it's terrible. Pharmacies are the worst.
1: Yeah, so it's to say, but also depends on how bad you need that medication or your kid needs that medication. You're like, all right, I'm waiting in the line. We got 7 cars here.
2: And 9 times out of 10, Tony, if you go inside, you will see that there's no line inside. So you can get in and out faster if you just get out of your car.
1: Yeah, and look, if you are handicapped, accessible, it's accessible to them.
2: Yeah.
1: That's a great idea for them. So they don't have to worry about getting out of the van, getting the wheelchair out, da-da-da-da. Great. Mm-hmm. All right. Drive-through voting. But how many will be that, and how many will be just guys like me and you going, yeah, I don't feel like getting out of the car.
2: You're right. No, I get it. If you have kids, maybe it makes it easier if you're on your way home from work and you have kids in the back seat, you don't have to get all the kids out of the car. I get that 100%. But man, chances are, get out of your car, you'll probably go faster than you will waiting in line.
1: We are staying after the JCPS story. That is, pick one. This one is still the PRP. A couple of weeks ago, 22 people went to the hospital. We heard from one parent that said, I wasn't even told my child was at the hospital.
2: Oh my God, I cannot believe that.
1: This has just been a miscommunication from the top.
2: Yeah, I was talking to my wife over dinner last night. I told her, I said, I was still jacked up about that when I left yesterday.
1: Yeah.
2: I don't know why, but it's just really, it doesn't have any influence on me because my kids don't go to JCPS, but I'm feel for the parents.
1: Yeah, and look, I don't know what's worse, and that could be great for the talkback system today. There's a microphone on the corner of your app where you listen to us or you listen to us on the actual radio. Either way, it doesn't matter. Click on that. What's worse, if they don't know what happened or covering it up?
2: Mm-hmm.
1: Like, I don't even know which one of those is worse. Right now, I think they don't know. I think they don't know.
2: I don't think they know either. And that's okay, but let folks know that. I don't
1: right.
2: know why more people aren't attacking this like you and Dwight have been. You know, I was looking at some of the other media outlets here in town. Why are people not holding their feet to the fire on this?
1: Well, and why aren't they doing this? You know, you got to make, look, it's all about making people feel better. Other than the parents of these students or the husband or wives of these teachers, right? Mm-hmm. So just have the press conference and say, at PRP, we don't know what happened. We're still trying to figure it out. But what we've done is put extra sensors in every room in this building, and we're going to do that for a lot of other buildings too to make sure your kids are safe. How hard is that? Wow. So just do that. What, you know, and then if you can answer, what did they ingest or breathe in? Where did this come from? Can it possibly happen again? Those are answers I think we all want, but we'll willing to wait if you're doing due diligence on this investigation. One parent shared a carbon monoxide poisoning diagnosis from the hospital. She shared the screenshot of the diagnosis from the hospital with communications director Bernard Baker. And his response is two sentences was, he was unaware of the complaints about carbon monoxide.
2: Well, now you are. So how about an answer?
1: Correct.
2: How long ago did she show him this?
1: Correct.
2: I mean, that's a good PR person will get on top of that.
1: Yes. And there's sound from DRB last night where I think this is either I don't think it's a school board. I think this is a communications board. Mm-hmm. There's like seven or eight of them. And a guy is taken out of context. So I don't know what the question was or what the follow up was. But he's looking at the person and he says, what I want to understand is why we have to go on the record to you.
2: Right.
1: So I don't know that it's out of context. So I don't know what the question was. So all fairness to whoever that person was, but that doesn't look good in the out of context quote.
2: Not at all.
1: What I want to understand is why we have to go on the record to you.
2: Yeah. And I saw they met last night. I was waiting to see in the morning, in fact, cause I couldn't stay up to see the results, but see if anybody had brought this up. So, look, I don't know what they're paying their PR person at JCPS, but it sounds like they're not getting their money's worth.
1: No.
2: You know, and I know I know PR people, their hands can be tied by those decision makers. I understand that. But a good PR person can navigate both those waters. And the public just wants to know you're at least acknowledging that something is askew here and want to know what you're doing about it.
1: What scares me is the two words carbon monoxide.
2: I know.
1: That's what scares me. We just did this story of that poor older couple. The husband lost his life and the mom is, the grandmother is fighting for her life. That was carbon monoxide because it's odorless, it's tasteless. Yeah. You can't tell that it's there. Yeah. So that's what scares me about this. Is it possible carbon monoxide? Because one parent is sharing a carbon monoxide poisoning diagnosis from a hospital.
2: Yeah.
1: Okay, red flags. Do you know, would other school districts shut that school down?
2: Yeah.
1: I'm not calling for that, but right now,
2: I can guarantee you my kid wouldn't be going back there.
1: If I'm in charge, I'm like, you know what? We're going online.
2: Yeah.
1: Until we figure this out.
2: Yeah, I mean, let's just let the public know. Let them know you're working on it. That's all we want.
1: And anytime we talk about high schools, I always feel for one class, the seniors, because this is their last year. They're king of the hill. You know, they want to go out big.
2: Right.
1: And they don't want to be known for the whatever this is story. All right, we got a lot to get to also, including MSD installing those stinky sensors downtown. It happens when it's really dry and it's not raining, so those sewers dry up, and boy, does it stink. All right? And some news from the CDC about teenagers and identifying as gay. Hey, look, if you have a brain and have any social skills, this stat will not surprise you. That's coming up next. We are fueled by Thornton's, Kentuckiana's Morning News. 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
13: Scattered showers and thunderstorms developing this Wednesday afternoon. Highs stay very warm in the mid-80s. That rain tapers off this evening and overnight with lows in the upper 60s. That's your WLKY forecast. I'm Matt Milosevic.
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1: Welcome back. Kentuckiana's Morning News. I'm Tony Vannetti, along with Scott Fitzgerald. It's already 71 degrees. It was warm last night. Had the air conditioner cranked for the first time in a couple of weeks. Just getting used to not hearing that thing kick on. So it's going to be warm again today. Dress accordingly. I think the kids at the bus stop will be fine with just a t-shirt. It's just really warm. And on the bus, it's probably even warmer as that thing starts to roll around town. All right. So we've got a lot to get to. We talked about JCPS. If you want to follow this thing pretty closely, I got to admit, WDRB is really covering this thing from the top to the bottom. And, any story you do with JCPS, once you dive into it and go down that rabbit hole, you just cannot believe what you're reading. You cannot. At some time, they got to set a standard that we try to live up to. MSD is installing stinky sensors.
22: Phew.
1: All right. They call it something fancier, but basically it's measures if it's stinky.
22: And it has been, Tony.
1: MSD, been so dry. By the way, MSD processes approximately 170 million gallons of wastewater. That's the, water, toilet water, all that. Mm-hmm. 170 million gallons of wastewater daily that we just take for granted that gets done.
22: That's exactly right. I mean, you flush your toilet, you're done. You don't have to worry about it. And I see the MSD trucks all over town, and that's, I was complaining earlier. It felt like we were doing just a ton of construction this summer, but I will never complain about the MSD folks and the work they do.
1: Yeah, I mean, they just, they waited too long. Some of these structures, these drainage structures, are 150 years old.
22: That's crazy.
1: Do the math. Okay, built when?
22: Yeah.
1: So they are spending a lot of money, though, on these odor control systems. And most of the time, it is just dry drainage systems that where water has not been down there, that you know what dries up, and guess what smells worse? That.
22: Well, you get it in your own house, Tony.
1: Yeah. Oh, absolutely.
22: My wife will always get it.
1: Yeah. We had a sink in the pantry that we never used.
22: Yep.
1: But we'd start smelling that sewage smell and we go, do we have a problem?
22: Yes.
1: And until I bought one of those plugs that you can put on top of your sink.
22: Yep.
1: Because I would run water for about 20 minutes and then the smell would be gone. So I said, I'm not doing that. So I bought a plug to plug it up. But that's what it is. It just dries up and it happens at this time of the year every single year.
22: Yep.
1: All right. So officials have reported a 50% drop in community odor. You don't want to be the people who live down there, bro.
22: No, you don't.
1: Because it's awful.
22: It is. We've all smelled it. And when you have to come home to that and it doesn't go away. Now, I did see some folks in the West End say it is getting just a bit better. So hopefully MSD can get them over the hump and get it smelling better over there.
1: No doubt. All right. And anybody's got a brain and social skills, realize that for about 5 or 6 years, there was a push to the younger kids it was cool to be gay. Mm-hmm. There's no question about it that you were just like, okay, it's hip to do that. So people are identifying in that way that not necessarily in the long term will be that way. And the numbers are already reflecting that out. So in 2021, ninth grade girls identified as lesbian or bisexual, 30%. This past year, 17%.
22: Wow.
1: And watch the year, the next couple of years. It will go down to what the number was before we started all this.
22: Oh, wow.
1: It is what it is. And
22: trend.
1: I will die on the mountain of stop talking about sex to these kids. Mm-hmm. Let them be kids.
22: Yeah.
1: If you look at anybody that screwed up, they didn't have a childhood.
22: Right.
1: Right? Look at Michael Jackson. Didn't have a childhood. Right? Kind of screwed up. Mm-hmm. Right? Stop talking about this stuff with middle school still, towards the end of middle school, okay. Because you're going into high school and they have to have a toolbox to deal with that, right?
22: Mm-hmm.
1: But when you're talking about third graders, I'm telling you, I'll die on that hill of stop doing that. Let them be kids.
22: Yeah, I had a relative that went through the whole, and Dwight, as Dwight refers to it, the he, she, we, they, this relative went through that. And now that this relative is older, not much older, mind you, but close to a young adult now, they're coming out of that stage. And I don't know if I should call it a stage or not. Can I call it a stage?
1: No, look, when it was cool.
22: Yeah.
1: And there's a lot of kids that said, well, I cut my hair short. And everybody was like, good for you. We're proud of you to show you. They didn't even work going in that direction. But once they got the adulation, they were like, all right, I'm going to go in that way.
22: Well, how many stages did you go through in school?
1: Oh, my Lord.
22: Were you always just Tony?
1: I'm just so glad there wasn't phones and cameras.
22: Yeah, right? We all went through there.
1: Just so stupid. I can't believe I believed that and said that when I was a kid. Yeah, I get it. You haven't lived life enough.
22: I went through the new wave stage. I went through the alternative music stage. I went through the hair metal stage. And it was all about trying to find yourself and who you were. And eventually you just settled into who you were going to be. There was never a label for anything.
1: If this happened when you and I were the same age, if you and I were in third and fourth grade and these conversations were being had at our school, my father and mother would have been down to that school and raising all kinds of hell going, mm-hmm. How dare you?
22: Right.
1: And by the way, I've called the police.
22: I mean, I just told my mom, what was that? I was probably 27 or 28 when I finally revealed to my mom I was paddled 3 times in school. And she's like, I never knew that. And my old man about blew a gasket. He's like, they paddled you and no one told me? I'm like, Dad, what would you do except give him a high five?
1: I didn't want my parents to know I got paddled.
22: Right, same here.
1: Why'd you get paddled?
22: Yeah, I'll deal with it. But then it was funny because my parents' reaction, I know at the time, my old man would have said, well, you probably deserved it.
1: Yeah.
22: But then,
1: Now
22: removed almost 10 years from that, my old man's like, well, why didn't anybody tell us?
1: Look, if you've got practice after school, you can't go to detention.
22: Right.
1: So you got to take the licks.
22: Right, right.
1: He's like, I can't miss practice.
22: No.
1: I'm going to be in big trouble.
22: Exactly. And I kept that from my parents for the longest time.
1: But again, stop trying to make kids, and I call them babies, stop making babies adults.
22: Yeah.
1: You're stealing their childhood from them.
22: Right.
1: All right? And that has nothing to do with the way we treat kids that have gone in that direction. Stop it. Mm-hmm. No one's talking. We're not talking about that. Obviously, we wrap our arms around those kids.
22: That's right.
1: And make sure that they're safe. And there's no question. And I will fight on that one on top of a mountain. Now, take care of those kids that are in that direction.
22: Yep.
1: But don't push it on kids that they don't even want to talk about it. They're like, why are you asking me these questions?
22: I was so grateful I was able to find my way when I was in school by my, and I made some hardcore mistakes, Tony. In fact, before I left for the military, I was sleeping out of my car because of a lot of bad decisions I made, but they made me a better person to where I'm at now. So.
1: Stop watching Paw Patrol. Come here. We're going to talk about gender and sex.
22: Yeah, right.
1: What? No. What? No, they're about to arrest the bad guy on Paw Patrol.
22: Yeah, no.
1: Are we serious?
22: Right.
1: So 30% to 17% in just a couple of years. It's going to go down from there. All right, man. Crumble Cookie closed in St. Matthews. I hate being right all the time, and I love those cookies. My wife and daughter went there all the time, right? We'll tell you how that ended up. That company's not doing so well.
22: I got some thoughts on that exact store that closed down, too. Buddy.
1: And I feel for the people that invested and put all their life into that, man, because that's a toughie. All right, back after this, we are Kentuckiana's Morning News and Christian Brothers Roofing. 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Back after this.

0: 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Louisville-based healthcare giant Humana partnering with BlackRock in a massive $2.8 billion deal. Kroger announcing massive corporate layoffs that will impact thousands of corporate employees. Health officials are warning that Kentucky is currently facing its worst measles outbreak since the early 1990s. President Donald Trump heading to Northern Kentucky this Saturday for midday political rallies ahead of the 2026 midterms. And newly released 911 calls are raising questions about delays in getting medical help to Tennessee death row inmate Krista Pike. Traffic update next, your forecast, and more Vanetti on the way in 90 seconds. I'm John Shannon, News Radio 840 WHAS.
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14: heat of the welcome back. Kentuckiana's Morning News. 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And you know, wherever you're driving around Louisville right now, there's a Thornton's like right there. I am Tony Vannetti, Scott Fitzgerald. I used to love the crumble cookies.
15: Mm-hmm.
14: But my brain always goes, look, the last 35 years, one great thing is I've been able to entertain the area.
15: Yeah.
14: Southern Indiana, Louisville, Kentucky, doesn't matter. But I've also got to know businesses in town. Part of our job is to help small businesses make their dreams come true. So I've sat in a million meetings and asked, you know, what's your goal? Who do you talk to? Who do you want to talk to? How does this place work? So I'm always asked that when I go into places. And Crumble Cookie, I was like, these are great cookies. And the presentation is awesome. We went to the grand opening, the one in St. Matthews there next to Kroger. But I just, you know, saw.

0: the price point, saw the cookies, and I was just wondering if this thing is going to last. It hasn't. They've closed the Crumble Cookies, and there is, and the people that owned them, I think, owned all three.
1: Oh.
0: And it didn't work out. So, you know, that sucks for them for sure. My daughter and wife used to order them all the time for clients, and Maggie would give them to her friends because they come in a little box.
1: Right.
0: And you only get like three or four, right? Because that's all you need.
1: That's all you need. Because my wife and I, we had dinner. We had a special dinner at Veronese one night. And we were driving home and we're like, we both had a sweet tooth. And we're like, let's do Crumble Cookies.
0: Yeah.
1: And we walked into that one, Tony. I'm telling you, man, I think it was right towards the end because, I mean, the place was a mess.
0: Yeah.
1: It was, the employees didn't have, there were no cookies that were made. They didn't even acknowledge when we walked in the door.
0: Yeah.
1: It was nasty.
0: Yeah, it was, the cookie, the chocolate, what is that, with the chocolate goo in the middle?
1: Yeah.
0: I mean, because a lot of them are like that, right? I mean, they were like mini cakes.
1: Yeah.
0: I was like, technically, is this a cookie?
1: Yeah.
0: Okay, you're saying cookie. It's round.
1: Right.
0: But is it a cookie? They were delicious, but it didn't work out. I just was thinking, boy, that's a lot to order three or four cookies. Because they really were, it was hard for you to bring them home. And or if you're going to give them out as to clients and gifts, that's another thing. But Crumble Cookie closed in St. Matthews, and the other locations are right behind them, I believe.
1: Because there's one out, what is it? I don't want to say Springer. It's out off Middletown Road, off of Shelbyville Road, out there past the, right at Gene Snyder, there's that big
0: place. Oh, okay.
1: It's out there.
0: Yeah.
1: We used to go to that one.
0: All right, we have a new category of people. They're called super agers.
1: Oh,
0: okay, adults 80 or older. Is that you?
1: Mm.
0: I know Darlene Whitten is in that category. Mm-hmm. These are folks that their mental ability, they have the mental ability of people 20 and 30 years younger than they are, mm-hmm. right? The process of creating new neurons tend to happen in most of the first years of life and slow down as you age. There's some evidence that in the animal world, which we're part of, now suggests it's happening in humans. Super agers have roughly twice as many brain cells in the hippocampus.
1: The front part, right? That's the front part?
0: I don't know. Hippocampus. I don't know. You can point to whatever part of the head and I go, yeah, sounds good.
1: Yeah, you're right.
0: Hippocampus.
1: Okay.
0: And are involved, this is the area involved in learning and memory.
1: Uh-huh.
0: Okay.
1: Yep.
0: It's the opposite of what Alzheimer's is, right? So these people create new neurons. People with Alzheimer's stop making them altogether.
1: Oh,
0: all right.
1: I see. Okay.
0: So Alzheimer's has no signs of new neurons in the hippocampus.
1: That's in the medial temporal lobe of your brain. So it's in the middle.
0: So if you meet, because I met somebody that was 80 something years old the other day at the plumbing supply live remote. And I was like, you are not. Because he says, well, I went to that camp in the 50s. And I was like, no. You got that wrong. He was like, no, it was the 50s. He was well over 80, but he looked 60. And obviously his mental acuity was way up there. So he obviously is making new neurons.
1: Wow.
0: You're a neuron maker in your hippocampus.
1: That's such a great, that's such a great trait to have. I can only hope, because the problem is, and my wife works for the Alzheimer's Society, but that runs in our family. And I noticed that, we don't do the cancer thing, but we do have this sort of mental capacity thing that goes in our family.
0: So, it's what?
1: That mental, like hip Alzheimer's.
0: Oh, and okay.
1: Sort of losing your memory.
0: The opposite, yeah.
1: Yeah, we don't have a lot of cancer in our family. We just have the
0: right.
1: other issue.
0: Well, yeah, you deal with what's in front of you, right? So at some point, will AI figure out for us how to, is it as simple as that? Mm-hmm. Boosting the neurons, creating neurons in the hippocampus. I mean, is that it?
1: It could very well be.
0: Right.
1: I mean, you couple that with the strides we're making. I'm telling you, could we see life expectancies, say, 140 years old? And do you want to live that old?
0: Yeah, once you reverse, because all it is that there's certain cells don't reproduce or they age.
1: Yeah.
0: And your body stops reproducing the cells.
1: Right.
0: So if you just reverse that, yeah, you'll look like you're, when you're 80, you'll look 50.
1: And it's your, to what you were talking about earlier, if the story behind the GLP-1s is true.
0: Right.
1: Man, we're all going to be here for a while.
0: It's all going in that direction. We got plenty of callers on the talkback. We'll play some of those when we come back. One on JCPS and the other one on MSD. If you want to leave a message, do that. The talkback system in the corner of your app, you'll see that microphone. Just click it and it'll count you down and you can leave a message. All right, Edlin and Edlin, if you're selling your home, do it now with Edlin and Edlin. 1% commission rate. There's no haggling. That's the deal. That's what they do. They've been doing it for a decade. The owner was like, that's what's fair. Then, of course, all the lawsuits and everything else came through and more people are doing it. But Edlin and Edlin did it first and they do it best. 599-2800. 599-2800. No haggling. 1% commission rate. 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
2: Heading out this morning around Kentuckiana, not a bad ride. We do have one incident with a stalled semi in a bad spot. Waterson westbound, ramp to 65 southbound, then 65 southbound near the outer loop. We have a stalled vehicle over on the shoulder. Traffic on 65 southbound, looking good across the Kennedy Bridge. Traffic starting to build through Floyd County, though, as you come off the Georgetown Edwards over Ampson 150. Traffic starting to pick up in that area. Our next report in 10 minutes. 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
10: I got a lot of messages yesterday. People were like, I remember that X-Files show. We felt the same way.
11: It was creepy, bro.
10: We were disturbed.
11: I'd not seen it. It was creepy. I wasn't a big X-Files person, but I went back and looked at what you were talking about. And I read in entertainment news this morning, they're bringing back another edition of X-Files.
10: Yeah. One of them is in. Not both of them. Or they have two new
11: characters.
10: Yeah, yeah.
11: Did you see your boy, too, is back on NCIS?
10: Yes. Anthony DiNozzo is now the NCIS director.
11: The NCIS show, Mark Harmon.
10: Mm-hmm.
11: Yeah, he's the guy you liked.
10: Gibbs.
11: Gibbs. He's coming back, but it was, I'm going to call it the story while I have it here, but I thought even I saw the story. It is Michael Weatherly.
10: Yes.
11: It's coming back with Mark Harmon.
10: Yeah, that's Anthony DiNozzo.
11: You said it. Yeah, you said it. I'm sorry. Yeah, you said it.
10: Character in television history has been written to absolutely be me.
11: And I can't unsee it now.
10: Yeah, exactly.
11: I can't unsee it. Every time I see him, and I love that show. I just quit watching after Paulie left.
10: I mean, and there's nobody that I talk to about that show that doesn't go, yeah, DiNozzo's you.
11: Yeah. And you're
10: to
11: coming,
10: a T.
11: Tuesday night, bro. 10 o'clock.
10: I can't wait. I can't wait.
11: Yeah, you two are
10: there are episodes, and I'm gonna be honest with you.
11: Yeah,
10: there are, because I had my tear ducts and feelings removed in the '80s, courtesy of my father. But that's the end of those shows. Sometimes makes me do a little, tear up a little bit.
11: Of course, just, we all have shows like that.
10: I just miss shows that amplified honor, integrity.
11: Mm-hmm.
10: You know, America.
11: Mm-hmm. Yeah, and Mark Harmon. Well, those two had a great chemistry together.
10: No question.
11: You know, and it's why they're bringing them back after 10 years. And that show worked. And like I said, when Paulie left, I stopped watching. But I thought even when I saw that, 10 o'clock on Tuesday, you're going to get them back.
10: All right, we got some callers on the talkback system here. Just click on that microphone in the upper right-hand side of your app. You'll get 30 seconds to leave a call. Look, we have to go with the times. I've been in radio for 35 years. People used to call and win tickets. And then people used to call sports shows. And sometimes characters were called talk shows. But it follows what people do in society. People stopped calling and started texting. So then we went to the text line. And now we're giving you an availability to leave a message because you still want to hear, you want to have your voice out there. So we've got a couple of calls. First up is PRP situation where the 22 people got sick a couple of weeks ago and very little answers have been told to us by JCPS.
12: The leadership of PRP is just like it is at Breckinridge County. They don't care about the kids that they're supposed to be in charge of or helping take care of. All they care about is their paycheck. They probably did not do an investigation, and if they did, they're not smart enough to read the results.
10: I'm not gonna indict him for not caring for the kids, because there's too many people at those schools that do that. But he brings up a very good question when he says they probably didn't even do an investigation.
11: I never thought about that.
10: I can't imagine them not, but how do we know this guy's opinion is wrong?
11: Right. I take everybody at face value, especially in this business.
10: Yeah, we talked about the stinky sensors they're putting in the sewers downtown. This is callers on MSD.
8: The MSD guys put up with 24 hours a day. Let's give them a break out there.
11: Yeah, he's right. They got to deal with the smell. He's poop. Yeah, you're right.
10: It's 170 million gallons of poop a day.
11: Oh, my God. Yeah, he's right. I don't know how people do it.
10: Well, again, and we just move on with our lives and just assume that's happening. Can you imagine if they just stopped doing their job?
11: Yeah.
10: How nasty this place would be.
11: I saw a TikTok post last night talking about they were in the ancient ruins, and they were talking about how the Romans were good at this.
10: Yes.
11: They had the public toilets and the aqueducts that carried it out.
10: Yep.
11: See, they were up on the game, but can you imagine back in the day in these cities, there were people they used to pay that would have to come empty these buckets out.
10: Yes.
11: Oh,
10: that never was a job.
11: Never.
10: Yeah. And then some guy named John came along.
11: That's right.
10: And then those people picketed because they're like, you're taking our poop, taking away our job.
11: Yeah. No, I tip my hat to MSD workers all day long because they're working out in those hot and cold temperatures doing work nobody wants to do.
10: Third caller was the third topic we had, which was crumble cookies.
13: Opened up one at the intersection of Gene Snyder and Dixie Highway right across from the Cracker Barrel in that little shopping center. The thing is, it sits right next to a donut shop, a very good donut shop. So somebody's going to crumble.
10: I don't know if the caller is, obviously, is that a Dwight?
11: Doesn't it sound like a Dwight?
10: He has the statement to set the joke up. Somebody's going to crumble.
11: Yeah, there's a couple of people who called in. I said, is that Dwight? Is that? If he's talking about the good donut shop, I think I know which one he's talking about. And he might be right if they set it up next to that donut shop, because that is my favorite donut
10: caller shop. You get $2 out of the bad joke jar.
11: Right.
10: Okay?
11: Right.
10: I'm now giving you $2 out of the bad joke jar. If anybody wants to try to top his joke, I'd love to hear that. And if you see me at a gig, I'll pay out. So whoever this caller is, I'll give you your $2 out of the bad joke jar. We got to start traveling with the bad joke jar. And there's some money in it now.
11: Nice.
10: Okay? Because Dwight has not been on a roll. So he's been putting in, not taking out. Allen Electric 636 help is the number. 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So if you have one, they can work on it for you, because you got to get maintenance every couple of years. Or you want to get one installed and never worry about outages again, then go with Allen Electric. 636 help is the number. They won't leave you in the dark. 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
2: As traffic starts to build around Kentucky, I do have one stalled semi in a bad spot on the ramp from the Waterson westbound to 65 southbound. Then watch your disabled vehicle on the Waterson eastbound, closer up to Taylorsville Road. Traffic starting to build now on 64 eastbound, coming in past 150 in Floyd County, 71 southbound. Still in good shape with the Snyder and the Waterson. No problems right now on the Snyder, east or westbound around 65 over towards Smyrna and the ramps there at Bardstown Road. Our next report in 10 minutes. I'm Bobby Yellis, News Radio 840 WHAS.
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4: Scattered showers and thunderstorms developing this Wednesday afternoon. Highs stay very warm in the mid-80s. That rain tapers off this evening and overnight with lows in the upper 60s. That's your WLKY forecast. I'm Matt Milosevic.
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7: Rams left tackle Alrick Jackson suspended two games by the NFL for throwing a punch at Bills D lineman Bradley Chubb after their Monday night game. Jackson expected to appeal. Niners linebacker Dre Greenlaw's suspension appeal was rejected. Greenlaw to miss San Fran's Week 6 game with the Commanders for a headbutt in the Niners-Seahawks game. Baseball playoffs, the Rays scored three unearned runs and beat the Guardians 3-1, evening the ALCS at 1. I'm Matt McCool.
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0: Straight up 7 o'clock, cloudy skies, 73 degrees outside the studios here at 4th Street Live. Good morning, everyone. I'm John Shannon, News Radio 840 WHAS. Little computer difficulty here, pulling up our headlines. Bear with me just a moment. There we go. Health officials are continuing to detect West Nile virus throughout Louisville. Louisville Metro's Department of Public Health and Wellness says there has been recent activity identified in the St. Matthews and Stone Lakes neighborhoods. Mosquito fogging took place Tuesday evening in order to help reduce the number of mosquitoes and lower the risk of West Nile virus. So far this year, Jefferson County has reported 3 human cases of West Nile virus. Kentucky's measles case is continuing to climb. They've surpassed 100 this year after nearly a dozen new cases have been reported. The Kentucky Cabinet for Health and Family Services reporting 105 cases in the state as of yesterday. The total number of cases up by 11 from last week. Of the 105 reported measles cases, 103 are unvaccinated or their vaccination status has not been confirmed. No deaths have been reported so far. 7:02 at News Radio 840 WHAS. The tests don't stop coming for the Kentucky football team. On Saturday, they'll hit the road to face the squad that took down the top-ranked team of the nation over this last weekend. Joe Lincoln has the details.
1: UK wasn't the only team in the SEC who pulled off a major upset in their last game as Oklahoma bested number one Texas in the Red River rivalry at the Cotton Bowl. And now the Sooners will host the Wildcats in Norman.
2: Obviously, going to Norman, Oklahoma will be a massive test for our team. And it's just commonplace in the SEC that it's next game, and each game has a life of its own. So it'll be another big test for us.
1: Cats head coach Will Stein. Kentucky is off to a 5-1 start for the first time since 2023. And if they can get a win this weekend, it'll be their best start to a season since their 2021 campaign. Kickoff at Oklahoma Memorial Stadium is scheduled for 7:30 on Saturday night. I'm Joe Lincoln.
0: Existing home sales rose last month. Tammy Trujillo with the numbers.
3: According to the National Association of Realtors, sales increased 1.5% last month to an annual rate of nearly 4 million units. Sales increased in the South and West, but they declined in the Northeast as the Midwest held steady. The group's chief economist, Lawrence Yoon, said August and September marked the two slowest months for home sales in 2026. Year-over-year sales dropped 2.2% as mortgage rates continued to climb. I'm Tammy Trujillo.
0: Your latest traffic update coming up next. Matt Milosevic's forecast and the 7 o'clock hour of Kentuckiana's morning news on the way next. 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

0: Welcome to hour number two, Kentuckiana's Morning News. It is 7.05 a.m. and 71 degrees already. It's going to be warm for the next 48 hours or so and then start to go down towards the weekend. It looks like a beautiful fall weekend for Saturday and Sunday, but until then, it's going to be hot and the air conditioner is going to be on. If you're sending kids out to the bus stop this morning, I think they're fine in just a t-shirt or so because, again, it's already 71 degrees. I don't think my air conditioner turned off all night last night, which is a problem, okay? Apparently, plasma donations is a way to make ends meet. Very, very lucrative. I haven't heard of this before. And there is a global industry for plasma. Obviously, you need this for surgery, Scott Fitzgerald.
1: Yeah, of course. I mean, and I've seen people give plasma. I've never given plasma before, but it does pay out. And I know folks that do a lot of that.
0: It takes longer than just a blood draw. I've given blood before, and it's literally, I think they got a pint from me in 6 minutes.
1: Mm-hmm, of course.
0: Actually, I think we raced. I was racing another person that was giving it there. I was like, I bet I can get my blood out faster.
1: You know, they always do the UK U of L draws. And
0: right.
1: Again, college fans will do anything to outbest the other.
0: So plasma donations is a $35 billion global industry.
1: Mm-hmm.
0: Most of it's in the U.S. Of course it is, because
1: right.
0: We turn everything into a business.
1: Sure.
0: $5 billion of that goes directly to the donors.
1: Okay.
0: There was a story I was reading where these guys, it was mostly guys, they were like, I had a job, but I just couldn't make all the bills. This was sort of supplementing it.
1: Wow.
0: I mean, right.
1: They earn that much through plasma?
0: Yeah.
1: Wow.
0: Yeah, enough to pay the rent.
1: Oh, my goodness.
0: Yeah, I mean, it's a kind of a big deal.
1: Wow.
0: But again, it takes longer, right?
1: Yeah.
0: And most people donate blood, but there are sites that you could go and donate blood and get paid.
1: Mm-hmm.
0: But most people go to the Red Cross, where obviously it's a donation.
1: Right.
0: Right? So I don't know how many plasma donation sites there are in Louisville. I know a friend of mine used to be head of Louisville Sports Commission.
1: Mm-hmm.
0: He sends pictures out all the time, and he was just like donating plasma. Of course, he's donating; he's not selling it.
1: Yeah.
0: But I was surprised by it being a $35 billion global industry, and not surprised that the U.S. is the leader in that industry.
1: Well, and they said that they're more first-time donor promotions. I guess you can make more money the first time you donate as opposed to repeat donors.
0: No question. Yeah. All right. It is the 7 o'clock hour as we roll through. And I was talking to a person in this industry, and I was trying to explain to them, because everyone, I try not to complain, but my biggest complaint was, hey, doing this job is harder today than any other time in history for radio, because I have no idea if any story is true.
1: Exactly.
0: I have no idea if any part of the story is true, a portion of the story is true,
1: mm-hmm.
0: because everyone has an agenda and they're just making things up. Okay?
1: Yeah.
0: Perfect example is the James Tararinko, where he was. In an age of connectivity that we are in, there is no way we should be questioning where somebody was for almost 3 weeks.
1: Mm-hmm.
0: Right?
1: Right.
0: So he's running for office in Texas.
1: Okay.
0: And I don't know what to believe with this individual, positive or negative. Right? Because they can say it doesn't matter if it's true or not. If it gets out there and it gets on enough platforms, then it becomes true.
1: Right. People start
0: Doesn't
1: believing.
0: Matter, right?
1: Hey.
0: So people said, oh, well, you know, the right was saying he was in a rehab center.
1: Okay.
0: Then another one said, oh, no. He was mental health. And then other people said, reporters were like, no, it was just a case of the flu. But to me, doing this job is so hard because this should be a simple story.
1: Mm-hmm.
0: Tararinko running for office in Texas. It's a big race nationally, U.S. Senate. It should not be an issue where he is. We just did this with McConnell. It's too
1: exactly
0: easy to
1: right.
0: send a video out that says, hey, it's James.
1: But then people debated the video on Senator Mitch McConnell. Right. The picture.
0: That's true.
1: You know, I mean, people didn't
0: see
1: know
0: what I'm talking about?
1: See, AI has got it all. It's got us all twisted.
0: It just makes this job so hard.
1: Yes, it does.
0: It shouldn't be that hard.
1: Yes. I mean, there are the easy ways to pick out AI, and then there are the harder ways.
0: People ask me all the time, what's the deal with that, with the talk show host? I say it's simple. There's a waterfall of 50 stories a day, right? And you're standing up and you're picking out the seven or eight that you think connects to your listeners. Mm-hmm. And then you got to sort of frame it that way,
1: mm-hmm.
0: right?
1: Mm-hmm.
0: The good talk show host pick the right seven. The bad talk show host pick the wrong seven.
1: Right.
0: It's pretty simple as that.
1: Mm-hmm.
0: Okay. When you're lucky enough to have, I'm just going to self brag here, News Radio 840 WHAS. When you have local people all day long, Leland,
1: right.
0: Terry Miners, Tony Vannetti, and Dwight Whitten are all local.
1: Yep.
0: We're all grew up here, right? So Terry and I do, you know, we did the Catholic thing and the East End thing, and Dwight's the South End. We got you covered.
1: Mm-hmm.
0: It's lucky because a lot of the talk shows do not have a local person that can tell you. And I think we have a good grasp on what you guys want to talk about.
1: Well, and we trust each other.
0: Right,
1: you know,
0: I think so.
1: Trust each other. And, you know, neither one of you guys are throwing out some AI-generated stuff that's going to confuse people. So.
0: There is no agenda when it comes to doing stories on this show.
1: Mm-hmm.
0: So I haven't talked about the Tarasenko story because, A, it's 3 weeks before the election. B, I have no idea if any of this is true.
1: Yeah.
0: I don't know what the truth is, so I stayed away from it until just now. But I wanted to bring that up. Of the reason I'm not talking about James Tarasenko, this Texas Senate candidate, is that it's an important race in Texas. It's an important race nationally. But I don't know what the hell the truth is.
1: Right.
0: Did he have the flu? Was he in some sort of mental facility? I don't know, man.
1: Well, and until you get somebody, I think, Tony, the best way to take this is, especially in election season, is until you get somebody that can show you factual evidence that he was being, you know, he was away for something other than the flu, you have to take him at face value.
0: And I think at some point, yes, there's that 5% that will decide in the booth.
1: Yeah.
0: But 95% of the people, no matter what is reported, is going to vote a certain way on the way out. Like it's 3 weeks from now that they've already decided.
1: No, of course.
0: They're voting for the other guy or voting for this guy.
1: Right. And if you're the opposing side to Tarasenko and you're trying to spin this, it was something else, then shame on you. I mean, if that's the angle you're going to take, just take him at face value. And if people want to vote either for him or for you, then they have that right to make. But stand on your own morals. Don't try to spin this around.
0: And then I watched last night. I'm watching all of this networks and they keep using these same words. Polling is at it's virtually a tie at this point. And I'm just like, those polls are wrong.
1: Yeah.
0: All the time. This will not be a virtual tie.
1: Mm-hmm.
0: Somebody win by 6, 7, 8 points. And how could that be so wrong 3 weeks before? Because don't listen to the polling. If you are very active, get out there and vote.
1: Trust your gut, do your homework, and you'll be just fine.
0: But sometimes we're cowards when we go into the voting booth.
1: Well, and that's why
0: like change, Scott.
1: No, we don't. And Tony, I brought up this morning that with the president coming to endorse candidates here to Northern Kentucky over the weekend, how much weight does a specific endorsement hold with you? And for some people, it holds a lot of weight. For others, not much. For me, I prefer to do my homework and vote myself. Somebody's endorsement isn't going to go either way. But if you're voting for James Tarasenko and you want to know the skinny, do your homework. And if you can't find undeniable proof he was away for something other than the flu, then you almost have to take him at face value.
0: Sometimes it's impossible to do your own homework.
1: I know.
0: You just rattled that off like do your own homework. And I get it.
1: Yeah.
0: But it's sometimes really hard because the homework is wrong.
1: Right. That's the hard part. I get it.
0: And we get in the voting booth. And you could be mad at a certain candidate, the incumbent, and you're like, I'm not voting for this SOB ever again.
1: Yeah.
0: And then you get into the booth and you're like, ugh, I'm going to vote for him again.
1: That's why I tell people all the time, if you're voting for the lesser of two evils, how's evil working out for
0: you? That's exactly right.
1: You know?
0: All right, we are Kentucky Anna's Morning News, fueled by Thornton's. 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
0: Welcome back, Kentucky Anna's Morning News. It's 7:19 in the morning and 71 degrees as you head out of the door. And this story about Six Flags coaster death is even more terrorizing as we move forward and being reported. This is from Fox News. It just sounds awful. And like, man, I'm never going to ride a ride again.
12: 42-year-old Hassan Jihad Kareem, a Georgia teacher, plunging to his death at Six Flags over Georgia. He fell from the 200-foot-tall roller coaster onto the roof of a nearby structure. Authorities believe he was on the ride for about 3.5 minutes with his son while his wife and daughter were watching below. Now, witnesses claim they heard a weird clicking and then reported that the staff repeatedly checked the ride's restraints before the disaster happened. Several other riders on the coaster were also injured in that incident. Shockingly, the nightmare continued even after the ride was stopped, with passengers stranded in their seats high above the ground for more than an hour.
0: Okay. So let's bottle this up. So he's riding with his son. So his son saw his dad fall out of a roller coaster at 200 feet and land on a roof. Then the son was stuck on the ride for at least an hour before they can get people up there so they could, because they always have those stairs next to it that you can get out of the cart and walk down. How terrifying would that be? And then the mom and the sister waiting for you, or the mom and the sister watching.
1: It's almost like
0: it's terrifying.
1: You couldn't comprehend at the moment. It would be so surreal. I don't know how I would process that.
0: No, brain would disconnect.
1: Exactly. I'm like, one, what just happened? And two, I can only imagine what the next days are going to be like as it starts to set in.
0: I think that we have pushed the limits of what a human can take in these rides. People are like, well, he was a big fella and he's not being able to click in. He didn't look that big.
1: No, he didn't.
0: 22 years old.
1: Yeah. 22 years old, son, family watching on.
0: Ugh.
1: I'd be interested, maybe somebody can hit us on the talkback line, just this recent rash, and Tony, you've been all over this, so I applaud you for that, this recent uptick in making coasters more extreme.
0: Yep.
1: If you're a coaster enthusiast, has this changed your mind now? Are you going to, I don't think you're going to stop riding roller coasters, but are you going to stop going out and seeking the most extreme now? You know, would you kind of keep it to the ones you know?
0: Let's go to the talkback system. There's a little microphone in the corner of the app. You can leave some messages. And we've had about 3 or 4 good topics this morning already, and people are responding.
13: Tony, I don't know what to believe either. You tell the truth about this. What's true, what's not true. That's why I listen to WHN. Tony and Dwight, two of the most respected
1: journalists
13: around. Have a great day.
1: See that, and Tony, that
0: thanks, Uncle Ben.
1: It's what we were talking about earlier. When you have the local host that we have, you and Dwight, Leland, Joe Elliott, Terry Miners, and everybody else, that's what people trust.
0: We have no agenda.
1: You guys have no agenda. You have no filter.
0: No
1: either.
0: Agenda.
1: But no, that's what people come to trust, and so they know when they tune you in. Just as the caller said here, that they're able to dial up, get what they need, and again, tip of the hat. You're staying on this PRP thing. You're staying on this roller coaster thing, and I'm sure there'll be plenty of other stories that'll come up from here on out that you're going to be all over, and people trust you for that.
0: Yeah, and look. When I was doing sports, Mandy Connell was the first that ever sat in this chair and acted like she didn't know everything.
1: Right.
0: And
1: right.
0: I was like, well, that's something new on HAS.
1: Yeah.
0: So I was like, maybe we should go over that station. And that's where we've been. We'll continue to take calls on here on the talkback system. Leave a message. You got 30 seconds.
14: Tony, this is Ben. You may remember me as Three Nipple Ben. That goes way back. Listen, screw this little Apple or recording thing on the app, man. Start taking phone calls again. That's when you thrived. I loved calling in. I still want to call in. Screw everybody else.
0: I remember
1: Three Nipple Guy.
0: Three Nipple Ben came on. He was a regular caller to our other show because we did a story of the number of people, the percentage of people in Americans that have multiple nipples. Is larger than you think.
1: Oh,
0: I didn't know and that. It's a natural thing. It's just there are a lot of stars. If you Google celebrities that have more than two nipples, then it'll pop up. They're just random. They're not on like your shoulder or whatever, but it's that would be weird.
1: They're in the general vicinity.
0: Yeah.
1: Huh.
0: Huh. Yeah. So, it's natural. It's not to be ashamed of.
1: I didn't know
0: that.
1: Some
0: people have four.
1: Now
0: right?
1: I'm going to find out who's got more nipples.
0: Yeah.
1: Harry Styles,
0: multiple nipples.
1: Mark Wahlberg.
0: Multiple nipples.
1: Interesting.
0: Yeah.
1: I don't know who Lily Allen is, and I don't know who Tilda Swinton is, but those are the others that come off the top of the head.
0: It's okay. You're 57, 58 years old. You're not gonna recognize celebrities today or their names.
1: Nope.
0: That's not a bad thing. Well, let's take a short break. We are Kentuckiana's Morning News as we roll through the 7 o'clock hour. It's 7:25 and 71 degrees. Looks like a backed up on the Second Street Bridge. Those are the people that don't want to pay to cross the bridge. So it's always going to be a little backed up when you're trying to get into downtown. I'm Tony Vannetti, Scott Fitzgerald. Dwight is unpacking his four bags.
1: He's like a Sherpa.
0: Yeah, he is a Sherpa. It's Dwight Sherpa Witten coming up next on News Radio 840 WHAS.

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19: Fair skies, 74 degrees outside the studios here at 4th Street Live. Good morning, everyone. I'm John Shannon, News Radio 840 WHAS, with a quick look at your headlines. A massive $2.5 billion real estate development in Oldham County just cleared another hurdle to move forward. Move over, bourbon. Moonshine is making a comeback. A couple of Kentucky natives just launched a new flavored moonshine brand. Authorities say multiple children were removed from a Madison County home as part of a child abuse investigation. President Donald Trump returning to Kentucky this weekend amid his midterm campaign push. And a woman is facing charges for allegedly killing her husband and son in Pennsylvania. Authorities say 27-year-old Metallica Harrison fatally stabbed her husband and their 3-year-old son at the Great Wolf Lodge in Pocono Township on Monday. Your latest traffic update coming up next. Forecast and more of Kentuckiana's morning news in 90 seconds. 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
20: Rolling out this morning through Floyd County, starting to see a slowdown on 64 eastbound as you come off the Georgetown ramps and come into 150. Traffic also starting to slow down 65 northbound at the Waterson Expressway ramps. A little crowded through Fern Creek, Bardstown Road northbound at the Snyder, backing up there, slowing down and heading up to Hurstbourne Parkway, and Dixie starting to build at your Waterson Expressway ramps. If you spot traffic problems, call the Rates Fence Traffic tip line 479-2337. Next report in 10 minutes. I'm Bobby Yellis, News Radio 840 WHAS.
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1: I'm WLKY meteorologist Matt Milosevic. Our Wednesday forecast will feature scattered showers and storms developing in the afternoon, but continued very warm with the temperatures. Highs are well into the mid-80s today. We'll wind down the rain chances this evening and overnight with lows in the upper 60s, but we'll renew some widely scattered shower chances tomorrow with highs near 80 degrees, cooler 60s by Friday. That's your latest WLKY forecast. I'm Matt Milosevic.

0: All right, welcome back, Kentucky on this morning news. 7:35 a.m. and 71 degrees. I am Tony Bennetti. He is Scott Fitzgerald as we're rolling you out the door. Yeah, right now usually is the most traffic. The next hour daily in Louisville is your most traffic time. I just saw one of the Trimark cameras. Second Street is backed up already.
1: Ew.
0: It's always fun coming over from Indiana.
1: Remember when they used to have the ferry that would bring you over?
0: No, I don't remember that, Papa Scott. Right. Tell us again how the ferry worked, Papa Scott.
1: We're not talking about in the 1800s. I mean, this was right after I first started. There used to be a ferry you could catch over in Jeff and take it over here if you wanted to park over there and take the ferry across.
0: No, I don't remember that. I wish they would start that again.
1: That's what I'm asking.
0: We talked to the Belle of Louisville the other day, and I was like, why don't you pick people up in Louisville and then go across the bridge and pick up Indiana people?
1: Right.
0: Like, why isn't that a stop?
1: Exactly. And that was, I think this going back to the days when we used to have the Spirit of Louisville here. That was the dinner cruise boat.
0: Yeah.
1: Everybody would have their workplace Christmas parties on.
0: We did some stupid things
1: on
0: there.
1: Yeah, you did.
0: We had a Christmas party back in the old rock days.
1: Yeah.
0: I can't even tell you.
1: I bet.
0: The stuff that happened at that party on that boat,
1: yep.
0: I would get fired for just mentioning on the radio. All right. So you talked about ferries as in boat rides. Mm-hmm. And I read what the Purdue students and teachers had to go through to get to this island where they think Amelia Earhart is. Yesterday, we talked about the 3-foot meat-eating crabs. They're called coconut crabs. They're terrifying. They come out of the trees. They're gigantic. They're so strong they can crack a coconut with their claw in half, and they eat flesh. So part of the theory is that she may have crash landed, been injured, and these crabs came out of the trees and finished her off, which is just like a horror film. Mm-hmm. It's terrifying. So I read what it took for them to get to the island, and it's exhausting.
1: Oh,
0: it was like an 18-hour flight, and then it's boat rides from island to island, because this island is in the middle of nowhere in the Pacific, and it is an interesting island. It looks like a deserted island in a movie where there's a giant lagoon in the center of the island, and then it's surrounded by trees, and then there's beach, and that's it.
1: Wow.
0: It looks like it's shaped like an amoeba. Have you ever seen them?
1: Yeah.
0: Remember amoeba in biology class? That's what it's shaped like. So they're there now, right? Well, they have to hike and chop out a trail, because where they are, they couldn't land on certain parts of the beach.
1: Sure.
0: Right? There's only appropriate areas. So then they have to hike and carve out through the jungle of these trees to where they need to go, and then set up and start searching. They have metal detectors, obviously, and all that. So
1: how long are they going to be there? Do we know?
0: 14 days or 18 days, something like that. So
1: that's a good amount of time to find something.
0: Yeah, but there's no food. There's no, obviously, electricity. They're all on their own out there. Mm. And when you get out there, you don't know that people don't realize how it's not paradise.
1: I'd be a little
0: bugs.
1: Yeah.
0: The sand fleas will eat you alive at night. I'm stranded on a deserted island and it's like Blue Lagoon. No.
1: I would be jittery now after knowing about the coconut crabs.
0: Are you kidding?
1: You know, it's like our boy David Lindsay sent us a message yesterday. He says, I'll set up a claymore mine next to me if I'm going to sit on the beach.
0: Yeah, we got a call on the talk back. It was like, yeah, you got to set up your perimeter.
1: I mean, I would be a little apprehensive. And I assume, Tony, there's no hotel out there for them to sleep in, so they're roughing this.
0: No. There's nothing on this island.

0: No way.
1: They think she crash landed there, and they discovered this years ago, and they're just getting to the island now. It is video, because Google Maps, you can use this, and then you can switch these satellites to do infrared and then whatever, right? Mm-hmm. So they see sort of some plane parts. They think she's there. Mm. The other compelling, because again, the Amelia Earhart is just, it's like the Titanic. For some reason, America is just in love with this story. And is every time someone goes to look for her again, we were in, right? Mm-hmm. But she's been gone a long time. Fred Noonan was the navigator. It was just two of them trying to do the around the world trip. First woman to do it. And she just got lost. And they think she crash landed on this island. But it's been a long time. The other compelling evidence, about a decade ago, there was a discovery of some Japanese war pictures. Mm-hmm. And they had two pictures. One was before the war, obviously, when she crashed and they lost her, of a woman standing at the end of the dock. And in the background was the tail end of them towing a plane on a barge that looked like her plane. Mm-hmm. So there is a lot of people that believe the Japanese got her, the war started, she ended up dying in a Japanese, you know, prison or holding facility.
2: Wow.
1: Yeah. I mean, so that picture kind of sent me over like, oh, wow. Okay. The Japanese got her.
2: So they said this expedition they're on now, it's been, 7 years since the last authorized expedition?
1: Yeah, that's what I'm saying. Yeah, it takes years to put one together.
2: I'd be a little leery about going if nobody else found anything.
1: I mean, the plane has got to be broken up in so many pieces now.
2: Yeah.
1: I mean, and it disintegrates.
2: Right. And I mean, even if there were bones, I mean, it seems like, the weather would even wash them away. I don't know that region. I don't know if it's been hit by tsunamis or what have you. But it doesn't seem like there'd be anything left.
1: You would have to. All you got to do is find one little piece. Yeah. This is where it was.
2: Yeah.
1: This is where she was. Mm. Right? So they're going to be there for a couple of weeks. We'll keep you posted. But I'm going to guess that there's very little information coming off this island. And, these students are so. The idea and then practically pulling it off is two different worlds, right?
2: I guess if you're a student and you study this kind of thing, I don't know what their majors are, what they're studying, but to study this kind of thing, biology, whatever. This is like, I mean, it's kind of like the World Series, though, to be honest with you.
1: Yeah, but again, when we hear of great things like this, the moon landing and the trips out, they're miserable the whole time.
2: I know.
1: I mean, they're miserable, freezing cold most of the time. Mm-hmm. Everything, they're going from one emergency to another. They're miserable the whole time. And everybody thinks that this is just these are explorers. And boy, look at these guys. They're miserable the whole time.
2: Wow.
1: The three, Armstrong and them, were sick, actually. They all had like sort of a cold. Right. They were not doing well. They didn't feel well while they were doing all that. So Amelia Earhart, we'll keep you up on that. The 3-foot meat-eating crabs is what everybody was talking about.
2: Okay, it says they're going to sleep nightly aboard the Marin Manicou. I'm going to assume this is one of their... And they said for a number of reasons, one of them is the presence of coconut crabs.
1: Amen.
2: Whose size and overnight activity make staying on the island impractical. So it sounds like they are staying off on a ship somewhere and ferrying back and forth.
1: Right. Okay, my buddies and I were going to go to Dry Tortugas off Key West. It's 75 miles out. You could take a seaplane or a boat out there. And the lady was like, listen, how many of you got? And we were doing this, the Louisville 13 on the text. And we were going to go. But she was like, look, there's no water, there's no electricity, and the fleas will eat you alive. Mm. You can't stay on the island. Go, if you're going to go on a boat and stay on the boat offshore.
2: Right.
1: Don't stay on the island because the sand fleas will eat you alive every night and you'll want to leave after one night.
2: Wow.
1: But we were going to go.
2: Yeah.
1: We were going to go because we're not very smart. All right. Let's take a short break. We are Kentuckiana's Morning News. We're fueled by Thornton's Lots of Pasta. Johnny from the news, John Shannon, went there yesterday with his wife and he texted me 10 times. He could not believe what he was seeing at Lots of Pasta. He was like this. He felt like he was back in the army and over in Germany at some of these stores because it's food you can't find anywhere else in America. It's just delicious. It's clean and it's awesome. And he bought a whole bunch of stuff, including the 2-pound Italian loaf bread. That is the best. It's the best. All right, back after this. News Radio 840 WHAS.
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4: Rolling out this morning through Floyd County, starting to see a slowdown on 64 eastbound as you come off the Georgetown ramps and come into 150. Traffic also starting to slow down 65 northbound at the Waterson Expressway ramps. A little crowded through Fern Creek, Bardstown Road northbound at the Snyder, backing up there, slowing down and heading up to Hurstburn Parkway, and Dixie starting to build at your Waterson Expressway ramps. If you spot traffic problems, call the Rates Fence Traffic Tip Line, 479-2337. Next report in 10 minutes. 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
1: Later today, we'll play the world-famous Tony and Dwight Reeling in the Ears, where we're undefeated for the week. Just saying.
2: I always listen to you guys when I go over the other gig when you play that. And I try to play along. I'm amazed at some of the stuff I miss.
1: Yeah, and they are really, Gus or Rick are really trying to play songs. They cherry pick the top 25 or 40
2: okay.
1: for songs. Because half the time I'm like, I've never heard this song
2: yeah. yep.
1: before in my life.
2: Yep.
1: And you this song you're playing now.
2: Yeah, this one right here.
1: One of the songs in Meatballs. A very early on movie with Bill Murray.
2: Mel Murray had it in there. Yeah, it came out right about the time Bill was hitting that apex of his career. So underappreciated. That one, when you're talking unappreciated movies, that and the movie Back to School with Rodney Dangerfield.
1: All right, man, we're taking your calls also on the talkback system. We've got a lot of great topics from JCPS, Crumble Cookie. What's true and what's not in the news, and it makes the guy that did this job 15, 20 years ago, 40 years ago, doesn't have to deal with what we're dealing with now. We have no idea if anything we're reading or mining out, even from the Associated Press, mm-hmm. whether it's true or not. And it consumes us mm-hmm. because the worst thing we can do is say something. I sent something to Joe Lincoln in sports not too long ago, And I felt like an idiot. I was like, Joe Lincoln thinks I'm an old man and an idiot. Because he sent back and goes, hey, man, I think that's not true. That's just
2: a box. Yeah, I got that. I was on that text chain.
1: Yeah, you were.
2: Yeah.
1: And I just looked at my wife. I was like, the kid in sports thinks I'm an idiot.
2: No, it's not that, Tony, because people send this stuff out and it looks legit. Now, it is easier. I'll say it is easier to detect AI in social media outlets like Facebook, for example. But if you start getting into some of the Instagrams and definitely some of the TikToks, TikTok is getting very hard to distinguish between the two.
1: People told me years ago, said, don't get on TikTok. And I'm, why? Everybody's doing the TikTok. They're like, it will consume your life.
2: It does.
1: And I go, okay. Oh, I won't. I won't. I think people now choose, there's six probably platforms and they choose maybe two.
2: Yeah.
1: I don't know people that are on all six unless they're making money from it. Let's go back to the talk line. Again, TalkBack is there. It's a microphone. Old-timey microphone in the corner of your app. You can click on it and leave a message. Oh, well.
13: There's a great book that I'm listening on audio right now called Time Risk, Book 3. And it's about time travel and trying to save Amelia Earhart. You might find it really interesting. And by the way, that X-Files show that you recommended yesterday, Home, comma, oh my goodness, it was scary. I watched it.
2: See? You're onto something there, buddy.
1: He's talking about the X-Files episode called Home, like just like you said. Mm-hmm. Came out 30 years ago this week in 1996. And the executive producer called the studio after the episode and said that will never air on national television again. It was that disturbing. Mm-hmm. I want to rewatch it to see if it holds up. But according to Greg and Prospect, it does. It is very disturbing. It's basically a family that was inbreeding on this farm that have isolated themselves since the Civil War. Okay.
2: Right.
1: It's very disturbing. And Scully, Mulder, is it Mulder and Scully?
2: Yeah, it is.
1: You know, they were never the same after.
2: Because, you know, you look at, and you were talking about the lady under the bed, and I can only imagine seeing that for the first time and reacting, because it's a very 90s makeup job compared to what we've seen now. But I imagine watching that for the first time in the 90s, it's still kind of creepy, to be honest with you. But I can imagine it was even more creepy back then.
1: When Jackie and I were we were dating, we weren't even married. We lived in the crappiest apartment, and we had, I'm just going to go ahead and admit it, because my manhood is secure. We used to wear matching robes, and then she would talk me into doing these green masks on my face.
2: Okay, are we going? Where are we going with it? No,
1: look, everybody knows I'm vain.
2: If yeah, you know, right, right.
1: You'll learn. We'd sit in these green masks and matching robes and watch TV. And I remember watching that episode and looking at her and going, what? And she was like, that's the most disturbing TV I've ever watched on national television. Again, 1996, folks.
2: Sure.
1: 30 years ago.
2: Sure.
1: And I bet you it does hold up. So
2: it's interesting when you go through generations, Tony, and you see different movies that really freaked people out. Like, say, for example, in the 30s, it was War of the Worlds, had kind of a similar effect. It took everybody down a road they didn't want to go down. We talked about The Day After Tomorrow for us in the early 80s with the Jason Robards. That had everybody freaked out. So.
1: Yep. And then Terrorism Today for kids.
2: Bingo.
1: There's always something. There's always something to scare the crap out of the kids, isn't it? Just another generation. Absolutely. Choose another fear. All right, short break. We will come back. I am Tony Vannetti. He is Scott Fitzgerald. Johnny with the news is coming up in a couple of minutes. We are fueled by Thorntons. 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
2: Good morning, everyone. 64 westbound, a slow ride coming off the Georgetown ramps and 150 in Floyd County. 64, 71, a good trip into your junction ramps. 65 northbound, a little busy, a little slow at the Waterson ramps, all the way in through Hospital Curve, Dixie Building at the Waterson Expressway. Also, Bardstown Road, a slow ride heading in through Fern Creek. Also, watch for accidents at Fagenbush Lane and Bardstown Road and Fern Valley Road near the Ford plant. Our next report in 10 minutes. I'm Bobby Ellis, News Radio 840 WHAS.
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4: Scattered showers and thunderstorms developing this Wednesday afternoon. Highs stay very warm in the mid-80s. That rain tapers off this evening and overnight with lows in the upper 60s. That's your WLKY forecast. I'm Matt Milosevic.
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20: Up 8 o'clock, fair skies, 74 degrees in downtown Louisville. Good morning, everyone. I'm John Shannon, News Radio 840 WHAS. World-class pickleball coming to Louisville this week. Paul Miles has the details.
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20: 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A Kentucky man who won a $167 million Powerball jackpot is now facing new criminal charges. WKYT reports that 51-year-old James Farthing was indicted October 1st in Scott County on charges of first-degree strangulation and fourth-degree domestic violence. Authorities say charges stem from an alleged incident in July when a woman reported Farthing strangled her during an argument. Investigators say marks were found on the woman's neck. Farthing won that jackpot in 2025 and since then has faced several other legal cases. He's scheduled to be arraigned in November in Scott County District Court. 911 calls from the failed execution of Krista Pike now raising questions about delays in getting medical help to the Tennessee death row inmate. Tammy Trujillo reports.
23: Recordings show emergency crews were held outside the prison in Nashville for about half an hour because officials couldn't verify the initial call.
24: We are trying to find out if that is an actual thing that is happening and we need to send an ambulance, and or if you need police assistance, or if this is someone that is just basically prank calling.
23: Pike survived two lethal injections last month and has since returned to prison. Tennessee Governor Bill Lee has suspended executions for the rest of the year pending an investigation. I'm Tammy Trujillo.
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0: 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It's time to get up, get out, and start the day with Tony Vanetti right now on 840 WHAS.
1: Thank you, Jack Fox, the legend of WHAS. 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
2: I'm here and Scott's here too, but I...
1: We're going to hammer home some good stories in the next hour, starting with JCPS move to MSD. Then we have some new numbers of CDC and how young teenagers aren't less likely to identify as gay these days. Shocker.
2: So that would be LGBTQ. So that's a lot of initials, a lot of abbreviations.
1: Well, we didn't do... Yeah, we talked about JCPS, MSD. We didn't talk about LG&E.
2: We support the LG&E community, though. I will
1: absolutely
2: tell you that. This show
1: wrap
2: does.
1: Our arms around LG&E.
2: When the power's out or on, we support you. We support the LG&E community.
1: What did they ingest? Where did it come from? And what's the? Is it possible to happen again? We start with JCPS and this issue at PRP, one of the finest high schools they have in JCPS. There are now emails coming out for parents. One parent has said, "I wasn't even notified. My child went to the hospital."
2: That's unbelievable. Well, no, it's quite frankly, it is believable, and it's right on brand for JCPS because they're about as transparent as mud.
1: One parent shared a carbon monoxide poisoning diagnosis from a hospital, shared the screenshot with communications director Bernard Baker, and his response was he was unaware of complaints about carbon monoxide, end quote.
2: You know, and that makes sense, too, but here's the thing. How can they find that inconclusive? How could anybody with any kind of credibility
1: with a diagnosis?
2: In,
1: yeah.
2: No, not the diagnosis. When they had it investigated on what happened, and they just said, oh, we have no idea what happened. Well, that's a problem.
1: It is a problem.
2: And I wonder how much JCPS paid their brother-in-law or whoever it was to investigate.
1: Well, we don't know who investigated right. It. We would not be surprised if the janitor got the job.
2: Right. Hey, Frank, but take a look at this.
1: We're guessing because you haven't given us any information. When you don't give us information, Tony and Dwight are going to start firing off ideas of what possibly could happen. All right? Or you could shut it all down and come out here and say, we don't know what happened.
2: Yeah,
1: what we're going to do is protect your kids. So we put some sensors up. We put extra sensors up. We're going to make sure that their kids are safe. That's all you got to do is come out and say that.
2: What do we always say as the two most respected journalists on here when it comes to cover-ups?
1: I feel like I don't even have to say it. Tony and Dwight.
2: Yeah, but what do we say about cover-ups?
1: Oh, cover-ups are worse than the actual
2: thing.
1: There you
2: go. Way worse.
1: That's right. Accidents happen.
2: It seems like after the 53rd. Thousandth time that JCPS covered up something bad, that they would learn their lesson, but yet here we are.
1: So, if you want, a lot of this information I'm mining out from WDRB.com. They're covering it like crazy, so they're not going to let it go. We aren't going to let it go. MSD is installing stinky sensors.
2: Oh, I hope there's not one in my home.
1: There are stink alarms.
2: Please put one in the restroom here at iHeartRadio at News Radio 840 WHS. Please give us a stink alarm. Please. I'm begging you.
1: Like a warning light.
3: Meh. There should be something outside the door.
2: Right. We need something outside that door because there's a... Never mind.
1: You'll hear, oh my gosh, when someone shuts the door when they get in there.
3: I swear to God, fellas, I walked in there one time and then left, and that smell was still in my nose at lunchtime.
2: No, it's horrible.
1: I feel for the neighborhoods that have these issues. Basically, when it doesn't rain for a while, the you-know-what dries up in the sewers, and it starts to waft a smell out of the sewers into their neighborhood. It's awful. Now, MSD processes, are you ready? 170 million gallons of poopy water a day. I'm thinking, boy, if MSD didn't do their job for a couple of days.
2: MSD, they're number one. They're number one at taking out number two.
1: I mean, seriously.
3: Yes, and imagine them having to do that, fellas, when it's 112 degrees out.
1: Ugh.
2: Oh, yeah, and you get sweaty and you have to wipe your brow. Careful.
1: I mean,
2: careful.
1: They've been trying to update the structures in the last couple of decades because some of the structures, the drainage structures, are 150 years old.
2: Yeah, no, that's just stupidity there.
1: Yeah, so they're trying to fix it. But the top story out of this is 170 million gallons of wastewater, poopy water, that they manage every single day. I'm going to say I commend you, MSD, because I don't want to do that job. I don't want that job. Hey, what's your job?
4: I take care of everybody's poopy water.
2: I don't know. I mean, think about it, man. Just you and the poopy water, no distractions, no co-workers like Tony Vannetti or Scott Fitzgerald.
3: Can you imagine in the cities, though, before Mr. John Crapper came along and changed our lives, there were people they paid to go empty this stuff out?
2: Well, think about Rome and developing sewer systems. Every time that I look back on Rome, I'm just amazed at how advanced they were.
1: Yep. Yeah.
2: It was some things they weren't. But a lot of things.
1: Well,
2: they
1: politically,
2: were.
1: Our entire system's set up.
3: That's right.
1: Like theirs, their architecture, just like the Rubio was in Greece last week. I mean, we took a lot of that from both those societies.
2: The worst thing they ever did, the Romans, was invent Roman meal bread, because I would go to my grandmother's. I just want a real American bologna sandwich. Next thing you know, the bread has sticks and nuts and twigs in it. I'm like, what the hell, Grandma?
3: And then you always use the orange bags to put your shoes and your galoshes with.
2: Roman meal. Oh, my gosh, my stomach's turning.
1: Usually talk back. Click on that microphone and leave some messages. We have at least a dozen so far this morning. It's only 8:11 in the morning, 71 degrees. Another positive report or study from GLP-1s. This one is like, we've gone through life. We are Generation X. We were taught that if something's too good to be true,
2: it
1: probably is too good to be true.
2: Right.
1: GLP-1 is now credited with reversing the biological clock in most people that are on GLP-1s. Either slowed, stopped, or reversed aging altogether.
2: I want to give a Joe Walsh baloney to that.
1: Okay.
2: Baloney. But maybe, who knows?
1: Hasn't your biological clock gone back? Now you can have babies.
2: Yes, I can have babies now. But you know what? Call me a birth person when I do.
1: Oh, sorry.
2: That's okay.
1: So I was telling Jackie this story going, this can't be true. I mean, I'm reading this in a legitimate website. But she did say we went out and got a smart scale after you got yours, because we're following your lead, because you're a psychopath.
2: I am a spy. My wife got on me last night because of all my health devices.
1: Yeah, it's a little too much. So she said on her, because it gives you your biological, the scale gives you your biological age.
2: Your metabolic age.
1: Her metabolic age. Yeah, correct. So it's gone down 2 years since she's been on GLP-1. So she was like, I don't know, maybe there's some truth to it.
2: Yeah, you start losing visceral fat and you start improving your BMI and all this. I'm down 2 years on mine.
1: And when we come back,
2: there's
1: a reason why Darlene Whitten is so awesome. Actually some science to back it up.
2: She is awesome, I'm telling you.
1: There is a new name for people over 80.
2: Okay. My mother is 88 years old. She's in the gym every single week.
1: There's no way she's 88.
3: That's awesome.
2: She's 88 years old. She's doing squats with weights.
1: Yeah.
2: She's pushing the sled. She's doing all this business at 88 years old.
1: I told her that after our jazzercise session last night.
2: Stop going to jazzercise with my mom, man.
1: We don't go anywhere. We do it in our living room, but it's a lot of fun. We'll talk about the super agers and why they're super agers when we come back. Leave a message. We'll play it. We've already got a guy that's earned $2 on the bad joke jar.
3: He's happy about it.
1: Yeah.
2: Workaholics. 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

0: the morning. It is 71 degrees in the Ville. As you travel around in traffic trying to get to school and work and everything else, we're here for you. We're the Tony and Dwight Show, Kentucky at his morning news, fueled by, we are brought to you by the Kentucky Office of Highway Safety, fixing your roads every single day, along with Scott Fitzgerald. The new category is what your mother, Darlene Whitten, falls into, which is super agers. Men and women that are over 80 that have the mental ability of someone 20 or 30 years younger, they found a reason for this. The process of creating new neurons in the hippocampus area of your brain.
1: New neurons kind of sounds redundant, doesn't it? New neurons?
0: Yeah, but it's not spelled. It's neuron. Spell neuron and I will give you $5.
1: N-E-U-R-O-N.
0: S.
1: Oh, you said neurons plural?
0: Yes.
1: Oh, so, wait, first I got to do the spelling.
0: Correct.
1: Bee. Here. No.
0: I got you. $5.
1: No, wait. Spelling bee rules. Neurons. N-E-U-R-O-N-S.
0: Yeah, there you go.
1: Neurons.
0: Can I hear it in the sentence, please? Origin?
1: You want to hear it in a sentence? Here's a sentence. Spell neurons.
0: Point to your head where the hippocampus is.
1: The hippocampus? It's right next to the quad. And to the the hippocampus is located
0: next to the dining area,
1: and the gymnasium, and the quad.
0: Hall, and the gym. So it is the exact opposite in folks that get Alzheimer's. Okay, so Alzheimer's patients are not creating neurons in the hippocampus. People that you meet, I met one at our plumbing supply remote. Mm-hmm. He said he had mentioned to me, he was like, yeah, and I went to that camp in the 50s. And I went, no, there's no way you went in the 50s. And he goes, yeah, the 50s. I was like, how old are you? And he was like, 86. And I was like, what? I mean, guy looked 66. He was insane.
1: Well, it's like my mom. She looks like she's in her
0: 60s. No question.
1: And you can't stop her. She's on the go 24.
0: Okay, so let's put 86, right? She's 86?
1: Yeah. 88.
0: 88. She's 88, right? So that's chronological 88 years. Now add on Dwight as her son.
2: Oh, my God. Yeah, she's 112.
1: 125. Correct. 125.
0: Dog plus. Years. Yeah.
1: And plus, you know, Pop was out of the picture when I was 15, and so she was saddled with two teenage boys.
0: Maybe.
1: I got to tell you, my mom is the Merle Haggard Mama Tried song. 100%.
0: Yeah. I think she got a great, when you turned out okay.
1: The jury's out on that.
0: Okay. Yeah. I mean, she was just like, you know what? Things work out. Let's go in that direction. So if we figure out how to get somebody to create neurons in your hippocampus, then you're going to.
1: So does it say what's causing these individuals to create new neurons? I bet it would be, and I hate to sound like the guy, the health nut guy, but I bet it has to do with physical fitness, without a doubt.
0: Okay, I bet you there are ways to. I don't know. It's the evidence.
1: New neurons could also. Could it also be keeping your brain active? Because my mother loves playing with her organ. She's got this big, beautiful organ that she plays with every day.
0: Apparently, moving on.
1: Well,
0: apparently,
1: no, what are you talking about? Doc. She plays everything with it.
0: Apparently, plasma donations is a big deal. It's a very lucrative industry. It's a $35 billion global industry that is mostly in the U.S. because we love turning everything into a business. $5 billion of that money goes directly to the donors.
1: Yes. Who in this room has given plasma before?
2: Have you? I never. Yeah. I've not. I'm ashamed to admit this. I have not given blood yet.
1: Mine was to get paid.
0: You have never given blood?
2: No, and I need to. I'm ashamed to admit.
0: Oh my God!
2: I know. I get it.
0: Wow, Mr. Selfish. Nobody can have my royal blood.
2: No, I get it. I feel ashamed.
0: And you should.
2: I know.
0: We will shame you for the rest of the show.
2: I'm going to get blood. I'm going to go get blood.
1: As a matter of fact, if you're in your car, we want you to participate. We're going to boo Scott Fitzgerald.
0: Right. Right. One, two, three.
1: Boo.
2: Yeah, I deserve it.
1: Boo.
2: I deserve it. Yes, I know.
1: Hiss. Ooh, I throw a hiss in. Oh, you did too. Wow.
2: Just throw some cabbage at me, fellas.
0: Listen, so $5 billion goes directly to donors. One of the individuals interviewed for this article said that he paid for his rent every month with his donations. He went in, so you have to wait a certain time and then go back. So he would, I think it was $100, close to $100 he would get for donating plasma.
1: So there's also a thing that guys can donate that men that women can't. Do you know what I mean?
0: What?
1: There's also something that guys have the ability to donate, but women can't.
0: You say there's difference between boys and girls?
1: Well, these
0: explain it to me, Papa.
1: See?
0: When a man loves a woman, I understand what you're saying.
1: You know what I'm saying?
0: It's sperm donation.
1: Oh, my gosh. It's 820, dude. But anyway, I was going to do that, and I looked into it. But you got to go through all this. No, seriously, because I thought, well, that's fun, and I like money. So,
0: they turned you down.
1: Well, no, you had to go through all these psychiatric evaluations, all this other stuff. But it kind of makes sense because it says one of the questions was, "Are you going to be okay?" Or were? What do you ever say? Is will you be comfortable knowing that there's a child running around there that you don't know? And I would.
0: Yeah, there was a movie about it where the guy found out he had like 50 kids.
1: Oh yeah, I know.
0: And, well, there's also been bad stories about those places because there's been doctors that substituted his, and he had 300 kids.
1: But who's going to look at my profile picture and go, yeah, that's what I
2: was
1: going
2: to say, are we going to have more Dwight Wittens running around here?
0: No one.
1: I don't think anybody would choose that.
0: No one's choosing that.
1: Listen, I want a really ugly baby with a extremely low IQ. We got the Dwight Witten package for you right here. 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
5: I'm WOKY meteorologist Matt Milosevic. Our Wednesday forecast is still going to be unseasonably warm with highs well into the mid-80s. Ahead of scattered shower and thunderstorm chances that look likely as we head into the afternoon. Those will start to wind down this evening. Overnight lows in the upper 60s. Tomorrow we'll watch for some widely scattered showers to continue with highs near 80 degrees, cooler 60s Friday. That's your WLKY forecast. I'm Matt Milosevic.
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15: 30. We are looking at fair skies, 74 degrees outside the studios here at 4th Street Live. Good morning, everyone. I'm John Shannon, News Radio 840 WHAS, with a quick look at your headlines. Multiple individuals were hospitalized after a dangerous chemical leak unfolded at a New Albany facility. Following unseasonably warm weather, a severe weather threat moves in today. After significant pushback from the local agricultural community, a developer has withdrawn zoning requests for a new Dollar General in Elizabethtown. President Donald Trump will return to Kentucky this weekend amid his midterm campaign push. And Pope Leo has lung cancer. The diagnosis was announced after lung surgery yesterday. It involved removing a lobe from the pontiff's right lung after a biopsy on a nodule tested positive for adenocarcinoma, a common type of lung cancer. Your latest traffic update on the way next, along with Matt Milosevic's forecast and more of the Tony and Dwight Show in about 90 seconds. 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
16: Good morning, everyone. If you're heading out this point, Fagenbusch Lane and Bardstown Road, a crash, another one at Fern Valley Road near the Ford plant, and over on the Water Center westbound at the ramps there at 65, have a stalled semi partially in traffic there. Traffic on 64 and 71 building into your junction ramp, 65 northbound, slow past the fairgrounds and up through Hospital Curve. Kennedy Bridge, not in bad shape, but the 2nd Street Bridge, that's where you're slowing down. And if coming through Floyd County, starting to see delays coming off the Georgetown ramps. Our next report in 10 minutes. I'm Bobby Ellis, News Radio 840 WHAS.
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5: I'm WLKY meteorologist Matt Milosevic. Our Wednesday forecast will feature scattered showers and storms developing in the afternoon, but continued very warm with the temperatures. Highs are well into the mid-80s today. We'll wind down the rain chances this evening and overnight with lows in the upper 60s, but we'll renew some widely scattered shower chances tomorrow with highs near 80 degrees. Cool.

0: keeps getting worse as the story goes along. Here is Fox News.
1: Jihad Kareem, a Georgia teacher, plunging to his death at Six Flags over Georgia. He fell from the 200-foot-tall roller coaster onto the roof of a nearby structure. Authorities believe he was on the ride for about 3.5 minutes with his son while his wife and daughter were watching below. Witnesses claim they heard a weird clicking and then reported that the staff repeatedly checked the ride's restraints before the disaster happened. Several other riders on the coaster were also injured in that incident. Shockingly, the nightmare continued even after the ride was stopped, with passengers stranded in their seats high above the ground for more than an hour.
2: Golly.
0: So, 22, two kids, wife and daughter watching.
2: Watching.
0: The son is riding with him.
2: Oh,
0: so his son witnessed his dad fall out of a roller coaster and hit a roof from 200 feet up.
2: Oh my gosh.
0: And they did witnesses saying, as you heard there, clicking noises that maybe something was wrong. I mean, how do you not scream at the top of your head?
2: I mean, how do you come back from that? And you know, it's terrible on the wife and the daughter, but man alive. Oh,
0: PTSD for the son.
2: To be the son and to see it happen and have the visual of falling away in the helplessness and then hitting the, I mean, because that's what it is. Everything moves so slowly when that happens. God bless him is what I say.
3: I don't know. I told Tony earlier, I don't know how, you know, you just don't become numb to it. Like, how long is it? Now it gets worse because it's set in. At the time, you don't even know how to process that.
0: Okay, but this is the multiple stories we're talking about at whatever amusement park, and these rides are too fast. And they're doing too many twists and turns that the human body cannot take this, and they've passed what a human body can sustain.
2: Did you see some of the pictures? Because they always have the souvenir pictures, and the fall showed up in some of those. I was on social media last night, and one of them popped up, and it's just, it's horrific to think about that it was real, and so many people witnessed it.
0: Well, I had to do 10 minutes of searching to make sure those pictures were real, and they were. Moving on to certain things that we used to do as normal bases as kids and families, that today people would lose their minds. They would get unhinged.
2: I don't think much of anything you and I did was normal. Scott might fall into that.
0: Simple things like kids going door to door by themselves to do fundraisers for their baseball team or whatever. Kids would just go out. Hey, you been out there selling those darn candy bars?
2: I'm glad that went away.
0: Oh, those candy bars were so good.
2: Now I have a home. And boy,
0: those candy bars were, were called the world's finest.
2: Problem is, if you got a fat son like little fat Dwight, you're on the hook for a whole box because little fat Dwight would, I'll store these in my room, Pop. That way nobody can steal them.
0: They would find him with just wrappers laying around him, and he's got chocolate all over his face.
2: When it was fundraising,
0: and his eyes said regret and shame.
2: Oh my gosh. When it was a world's finest fundraiser time, little fat Dwight constantly had chocolate on his face. Dried up. And
3: I'm glad I'm not the only one that ate those. My parents killed me.
2: They're like,
3: where are these bars?
0: You're going to miss this next one.
2: Okay.
0: Leaving the phone off the hook so nobody could reach you.
2: Oh, yes.
0: You'd get home, you're tired, and you would take the phone off the hook and just go to sleep.
3: But it would give that tone to let you know your phone was off the hook.
2: No, you just remove the wire from the base.
3: My mom never did that. She just put the phone under the mattress.
2: Yeah, I always remove the receiver from the base, the curly code, the cord.
3: Yep.
0: Something simple that's coming up in Halloween, bobbing for apples at parties and carnivals, especially carnivals. No one would do that now. We're all germaphobes.
2: I didn't do it then because I thought, man, that's gross. Are you kidding me?
3: What was awkward? It was awkward. I can never get my mouth around the apple.
2: Hey, you want an apple? Sure, that sounds fine. Okay, how about we waterboard you? No, you water self-water. If you want this apple, this delicious apple, why don't you self-waterboard yourself?
0: Yeah, what if they'd have put some floating in world's finest chocolate in there?
2: A little fat Dwight would have been in there for 20 minutes getting every one of them. It's not a problem. More water, please.
0: The phone book. Everyone's address, phone number was delivered to everyone's doorstep every single year. This is where Tony and Dwight live.
2: Yes. Mm-hmm. And I'll tell you what else. They still

0: they still come around and throw some kind of a phone book in your driveway once a year. And every year I do the same joke and I have the same trip. It goes from the front of my driveway to the trash can. But before I throw it in the trash can, I say this. Hey, look, honey, somebody printed the internet. You don't...
1: What did I called the phone company and changed my name for the phone book. What was that name?
0: Jack Kerouac.
1: Yeah, I put it in as Jack Kerouac.
0: No, because if I was...
1: If I called him, Jack Kerouac would come up on his caller ID.
0: Before I got to the morning show on QMF, I was really, really low on the totem pole, and I would work 7 p.m. till 7 a.m., and there was plenty of times where the hotline would ring and would say, Jack Kerouac.
1: Dwight is not just a complainer now. He's always complained.
0: Of course
1: I have. And you should have seen the hissy fit he gave when people don't remember. We used to dial just seven numbers to a phone number.
2: Right.
1: Now we have to put the area code in.
2: Yep.
1: And we've gotten used to it. So we just always 812 for Indiana, 502 for Louisville, right?
0: Yeah. Mm-hmm.
1: But back then it was just seven numbers.
2: That's it.
0: Well, now, but everybody's phone is like, if I want to call Tony, oh, I know your number by heart, but if I want to call Scott Fitzgerald, I look up Scott Fitzgerald and I call you or I text you. So I would argue that a lot of people don't even, like, for example, I had the super secret private line. I don't even know the number for my own private line.
1: Yeah.
2: I don't know my son's phone number. That's a shame. And do you fellas remember your first ever home phone number?
1: Oh, absolutely. Yeah. Absolutely.
2: Never forget it.
1: Yep. No, but I don't know my wife's.
2: Yeah.
1: People ask me, like the doctor's office, what's your wife's phone number?
0: Oh, I know hers by heart. You want it?
1: The pop-in, where people would just come by your house for a visit, doesn't happen anymore.
0: I didn't mind it back then, but look, somebody could be banging on our front door. And I'll look at Susan and say, no, don't get up and answer the door. Yep. If we know them, they'll text us or call us. If they're showing up without texting, calling, I don't know what to tell you. Don't show up at the Witten's house unannounced.
1: I can't remember any days of coming to my house because Dad was like football coach, Mom was cheerleading coach and youth group leader. All my sisters were very active. I never remember coming home where there were people, where my family was the only people in the house.
0: There's a comedian that does a bit on that. It's quite funny. It rings quite true, too, because he talks about how back then somebody would knock on the door, and it was exciting, man.
1: Yeah.
0: I wonder who's here. And he would go, now if somebody knocks on the door, turn off the lights. And
2: See, I don't even answer.
1: I don't either. No, you hide. He does that in a bit. He was like, now it's all like SEAL team. Turn the lights out, jump behind the couch. But he said there was always snacks that were for people in case people came by, and the kids would be like, Mom, can I have the Entenmann's donuts or the coffee cake, and they're like, no, that's for guests if just in case someone shows up.
2: Yeah. I mean, I tell solicitors when they come, I don't even open the door. One guy got hacked off at me. I'm like, I'm good, bud. And he goes, you don't even know what I'm talking about.
0: Don't need to know.
2: I'm like, I'm good.
0: Well, I don't even address him from the Ring doorbell. As a matter of fact, I don't have access to it. Only Susan does. But I say, no, don't answer it. If we know them, we'll call or text.
1: I had one that would not go away. And I finally was like, dude, I don't want that. Please go away. And I was really tired. Went in, started laying down. And John comes up and goes, that guy's back. And he's in the street yelling at the house.
2: Oh, my God.
1: You know, the dad thing flips. I chased him down the street, and this is the crazy part. He was still yelling the deals as I'm running after him down Elmwood.
0: And that was the worst day of that Cub Scout's life.
1: Was not a Cub Scout.
0: I tell you.
1: The last one, new music only came out on Tuesdays, and you had to go to the store to buy it. Yep. It was glorious.
0: How many times did we do those midnight release parties for Ozzy or Van Halen or
1: whatever? Oh, yeah, Tuesday nights at midnight.
0: And people would line up.
1: Or Monday night at midnight.
0: Monday night at midnight.
1: Yep. We did a lot of broadcasts for that, and people waiting outside ear ecstasy. All right, folks, we're Kentuckiana's morning news. It is 8:44 and 72 degrees. Kids out to the bus stop. A t-shirt is just fine because it's that warm out there. It feels a lot warmer than just 72. It will be a glorious, beautiful day, so enjoy it.
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5: As you roll out the door this morning, a few problem spots, including accidents now working at Hurstburn Parkway and Bardstown Road, Fern Valley Road near the Ford plant, Fagenbush Lane and Bardstown Road. Also watch for slow traffic through Fern Creek on Bardstown Road coming up past the Snyder Freeway. A little crowded, 65 northbound at the Watterson, the fairgrounds up through Hospital Curve. Kennedy Bridge starting to build, but your real delay is going to be on the Clark Memorial Bridge this morning. Our next report in 10 minutes. I'm Bobby Yellis, News Radio 840 WHAS.
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1: Welcome back to Ducky Anna's Morning News, 8:48 in the morning and 72 degrees out there in the Ville. I am Tony Bonetti along with Dwight Whitten. We are the Tony and Dwight Show brought to you by the Kentucky Office of Highway Safety. Scott is the producer and host of the 5 to 6 a.m. hour.
0: For now.
1: And we're
2: for now.
0: Day ain't over yet, baby.
1: We have the talkback system. Lots of callers about crumble cookie. We had a conversation earlier about that. Did you ever have a crumble cookie?
0: No.
1: You never had a crumble cookie?
0: Never had a crumble cookie. You know what I did have out at... in Danny Rumor's backyard is a cookie called Please and Thank You.
1: Oh, they're so good.
0: Mm-hmm. Oh, my gosh, this cookie was amazing.
1: But we're taking calls all day, and this is our latest caller. It's about producer Scott.
0: Oh, okay. Oh, great.
11: First, it was Dave Jennings. And then it was Ian.
1: Right.
11: And then the... athletic shorts killer John William Alden the third turd, and then this Gus, and then Rachel. Like, where are all of these producers? producers going, what in the Soylent Green is going on?
1: We're not killing them and putting them in our chili.
0: Yes, we are.
1: Okay, yeah. Caller.
0: Oh, chili cook-off this Friday, and it's going to be, we're going to be serving up Rick. Rick is our new producer.
2: I'm a little scared now.
0: Rick comes in at 9, so another producer to the roster.
2: Caller's got a good point, by the way.
0: No, but Scott, you're safe. There's not enough meat on you.
2: You're right.
0: You're like an Ethiopian chicken.
2: My wife will remind you of that. You look a little emaciated.
0: Emaciated. I think you look great.
1: Oh, I was worried about you for a minute.
2: I know.
1: I was worried about you for a minute, bro.
2: A lot of people. It was funny. They said, because they would ask people that I work with over at my other gig. They'd go, Is Scott okay? Does he have cancer?
1: Is he sick? Well, no,
0: people do that to me now. I had a guy pull me to the side at the plumber supply gig and said, hey, are you all right? Yeah, I'm fine. Why? He goes, well, the way you look. I'm like, what?
2: At least they asked you, Dwight. See, they never asked me. They'd ask people I work with.
0: I will tell you, every time you walk by, I would start singing this. Streets of Philadelphia.
2: Everybody, and Dwight, you probably got this too. Everybody says, what'd you do? And I said, I went all low carb, high protein.
1: Yep.
2: And just walked. Unfortunately, I've been able to keep it off. But
1: I got one of those mean mothers, and she would call when I got that skinny, because I got crazy Nazi on that too.
2: You did.
1: I was like 10 carbs a day. I was a Nazi about it. And she was like, you look like one of those weird cross country runners. Like, thanks, Mom.
2: That's right. Yeah,
1: you appreciate it, Mom.
0: One time, this is around 2004, I was dating a girl, and my mother called her and said, hey, Dwight looks like he's morbidly obese.
2: Oh, geez.
0: Not just obese. Told my girlfriend at the time, hey, the guy you're dating looks morbidly obese.
2: Right. You know, it's funny, when you're bigger, Dwight, nobody says anything to you.
0: No, of course not.
2: But then when you lose and get healthy, everybody's asking what's wrong with you.
0: No, I still get it.
2: Yeah.
1: GLP-1s, we talked about at the top, that it possibly could reduce or lower your metabolic age.
0: There's all kinds of drugs that are doing different things. As a matter of fact, GLPs, I don't believe, was that originally as a weight loss drug or something for insulin?
1: No, it was
0: right?
1: Diabetes.
0: But then he found diabetes. Now, it's not Sildenafil, and it's not, there's one of these ED medicines that's now showing to help improve muscle growth.
1: Wow, that's double for guys.
0: Yeah.
1: I'll take it.
0: Me too.
1: I'll take it. All right, let's take a short break. Got callers coming in. Talkback system, is it right next to, on the app, the little microphone? Let's hear some more.
12: Okay, you guys need to YouTube. Sebastian Maniscalco, Visitors. I'm not sure if y'all were referring to that, but it's not
0: exactly
12: because
0: it.
12: Comedian. His bit on the Visitors is complete brilliance. Again, Sebastian Maniscalco, Visitors.
1: Yeah, that's it.
0: Thank you so much. That's exactly what I was trying to think of.
1: Yep. One more.
13: Hey, Tony and Dwight. Love the show. Big Jim. I'm sorry, Medium Jim. PRP in Mount Washington. Hey, man, the GLP-1s, they are fantastic to help people get the weight off. That's the number one goal. Get the weight off. To be able to get in physical shape. To be able to exercise. I did not take them. I went from 380 pounds down to 215 pounds because I changed my diet. Don't eat fast food and eat healthy. That's the way to
0: do it. Great call. Yeah.
1: It is. You can do it either way.
0: No, you do it either way. I always say the GLP-1s, it's kind of like welfare. It's good to get a hand up, but it's not supposed to be a way of life. But maybe for some it is. I don't know. This is going to shock you. If you're driving, I want you to pull over. Give them a second to pull over. I'm not actually a doctor.
1: What?
0: I know.
1: It's not some of the kids said when you were growing up in your neighborhood.
0: Well, Courtney Blair thought I was a doctor.
1: Mm. All right, and some people just use it too far. That's the problem. You see some of these Hollywood stars, and they look awful. They're like their jaws have sunk in, and you're like, you know how pretty you were when you had a little weight on you? What the heck are you doing?
0: If you do use a GLP, this is what I suggest, for whatever it's worth. Change your nutrition and use it as a tool.
1: Before we go to break, I'll play this one because this is just 100% fact.
14: Tony, I don't know what to believe either. You tell the truth about this. What's true, what's not true. That's why I listen to WHN Tony and Dwight, two of the most respected journalists around. Have a great day.
1: Fact. 1,000% fact.
0: Yes, fact. Thank you
1: for
0: the call.
1: What I can report today. Bam.
0: Thank you for hanging out with us in the morning. We appreciate it.
1: Back after this on News Radio 840.
0: Let me ask you a question. 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
5: Good morning, everyone. Heading out this hour, do watch for a few problem spots, including a crash now working up on the Waterston eastbound. The ramps there at Brownsboro Road. 64 eastbound, still slow coming past 150 in Floyd County. 65 northbound, not a bad trip at the Snyder. Once you hit the Waterston, that's where you start to slow down. Up past the fairgrounds and then through Hospital Curve, a little backed up on the 2nd Street Bridge. Also watch for a stalled vehicle in a bad spot on 64 westbound up around Hurstbourne Parkway. Our next report in 10 minutes. I'm Bobby Yellis, News Radio 840 WHAS.
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17: I'm WOKY meteorologist Matt Milosevic. Our Wednesday forecast is still going to be unseasonably warm with highs well into the mid-80s ahead of scattered shower and thunderstorm chances that look likely as we head into the afternoon. Those will start to wind down this evening. Overnight lows in the upper 60s. Tomorrow we'll watch for some widely scattered showers to continue with highs near 80 degrees, cooler 60s Friday. That's your WLKY forecast. I'm Matt Milosevic.
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5: Been a busy morning out there. Still have a few problems to deal with. A crash on the ramp from 65 northbound to Fern Valley Road. Hurstbourne Parkway and Bartstown Road, a crash. Another one is Speed and Norris Place. Also on the Waterson eastbound there at Brownsville Road, have another accident working there. Traffic's still a little crowded. 65 northbound past the fairgrounds and up through Hospital Curve. And if you're coming across the Kennedy Bridge, looking good there, but you're still seeing some backup there on the 2nd Street Bridge. Our next report in 10 minutes. I'm Bobby Yillis, News Radio 840 WHAS.
17: WOKY meteorologist Matt Milosevic, our Wednesday forecast is still going to be unseasonably warm with highs well into the mid-80s. Ahead of scattered shower and thunderstorm chances that look likely as we head into the afternoon. Those will start to wind down this evening. Overnight lows in the upper 60s. Tomorrow we'll watch for some widely scattered showers to continue with highs near 80 degrees, cooler 60s Friday. That's your WOKY forecast. I'm Matt Milosevic.
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9: At 9:01, fair skies, 75 degrees in downtown Louisville. Good morning, everyone. I'm John Shannon, News Radio 840, WHAS. Health officials continuing to detect West Nile virus throughout Louisville. Louisville Metro's Department of Public Health and Wellness says there's been recent activity identified in the St. Matthews and Stone Lakes neighborhoods. Mosquito fogging took place yesterday evening in order to help reduce the number of mosquitoes and lower the risk of West Nile virus. So far this year, Jefferson County has reported 3 human cases of the virus. Statewide health news, measles cases continuing to climb, surpassing 100 this year after nearly a dozen new cases were reported. The Kentucky Cabinet for Health and Family Services reporting 105 cases in the state as of Tuesday. The total number of cases is up by 11 from just last week. Of the 105 reported measles cases, 103 of those are unvaccinated or their vaccination status has not been confirmed. So far, no deaths have been reported. 9:02 at News Radio 840 WHAS. The tests don't stop coming for the Kentucky Wildcats. Saturday, they'll hit the road for Norman, Oklahoma to face the squad that just took down the top-ranked team of the nation. Joe Lincoln with the story.
10: UK wasn't the only team in the SEC who pulled off a major upset in their last game as Oklahoma bested number one Texas in the Red River rivalry at the Cotton Bowl. And now the Sooners will host the Wildcats in Norman.
11: Obviously going to Norman, Oklahoma will be a massive test for our team. And it's just commonplace in the SEC that it's next game, and each game has a life of its own. So it'll be another big test for us.
10: Cats head coach Will Stein. Kentucky is off to a 5-1 start for the first time since 2023. And if they can get a win this weekend, it'll be their best start to a season since their 2021 campaign. Kickoff at Oklahoma Memorial Stadium is scheduled for 7:30 on Saturday night. I'm Joe Lincoln.
9: Thousands are expected to take part in No Kings rallies this Saturday across the country. Tammy Trujillo reports.
16: Organizers say this round of events will focus on early voting and voter registration, marking a shift from earlier demonstrations opposing President Trump. More than 1,500 events are planned nationwide. The marches come with midterms less than 3 weeks away. I'm Tammy Trujillo.
9: The 9 o'clock hour of the Tony and Dwight Show starts right now. Your next news update at the bottom of the hour. I'm John Shannon, News Radio 840 WHAS.
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0: right, folks, it's hour number four of Kentucky Outlaws Morning News, the Tony and Dwight Show, brought to you by the Kentucky Office of Highway Safety. Buckle up and put the phone down. It's much safer for everybody. You're still going to get there.
1: Still going to get there. I do want to remind everybody, this weekend at the Louisville Comedy Spot in Middletown is comedian Alex Raimondo. Get your tickets at LouisvilleComedySpot.com. I've said this many a times. I'll say it again. Some things just don't need to be smart appliances.
0: Oh, yeah.
1: This is going on in France. A group of hackers decided to have their way with refrigeration systems in France. At least four chains of stores, around 350 stores, were hit by the hack.
0: What?
1: Here's what they did. These hackers took 350 stores' refrigerator systems.
0: Yeah.
1: And somehow they jacked up. I didn't know you could do this on a refrigerator, but I guess it's industrial. Jacked the temperature up to 122 degrees Fahrenheit.
0: Wait, it's called a refrigerator.
1: Right. So I don't understand.
0: How do you heat it?
1: I don't know. That's what they did. The attacks happened in the middle of the night. So obviously the damaged food was a substantial amount, so much to the point. Each store lost around $50,000 worth of food. Multiply that by 350 stores. That's a lot of money. Thank goodness, though, France doesn't have anything else going on right now, so they can just deal with that.
0: Apple, did you see their new device?
1: No.
0: So 20 years ago, they all bet on the smart home.
1: Sure.
0: And what happened was the smart person, like the phone became all of what they thought was going to happen at the home.
1: Sure.
0: Well, now they're all going back to, because now you joked the other day that your toaster is hooked to the internet. It's true.
1: The
0: toaster, the dishwasher, the everything, your washer and dryer, it all has Bluetooth capabilities and all that. So that means if it has Bluetooth, that means it's hooked to the internet. So now the new system for Apple, which I'm an Apple guy. Sorry, everything I own is Apple.
1: I'm a droid guy.
0: You're a droid guy. But
1: you
0: Apple,
1: know what?
0: Yeah.
1: The difference between the two is apples and oranges.
0: Like this show.
1: Yeah.
0: I'm oranges.
1: Aren't you glad I brought that topic up?
0: Like I said, I don't know if I need that, but I said the same thing about the Apple Watch and said, why would I need a phone on my wrist if I have it in my pocket? But I am so addicted to this watch, I can't see straight.
1: Yeah, I don't want to go there because I don't want...
0: It's not that I have addictive issues.
1: Yeah, but all the texts and emails coming right, you just can't avoid them. Your watch lights up.
0: Well, instead of pulling the phone out of your pocket,
1: you can
0: look down and go, I don't have to answer that.
1: So you're like Dick Tracy.
0: Correct.
1: Minus the Tracy. Michael Jordan, his game-worn jersey for the 1998 finals, it went up for auction. I'll never understand these stories. That's why I keep pulling them. What do you think Michael Jordan's game-worn jersey for the 1998 finals were? Okay, it was
0: game, that against Utah?
1: It was game two of the series.
0: Against Utah?
1: I have no idea.
0: Okay, if it's the Utah game, it's kind of significant because Clyde Drexler was on the other team, and they were saying that he was a better shooter than Jordan. So Jordan came out and hit four or five three-pointers in a row, and he looked at Magic Johnson that was doing the game and did the arms up like this, like, I don't know. And Magic Johnson said earlier that they were playing poker till late in the night before.
1: Yeah.
0: And Jordan said, just wait till tomorrow.
1: Man.
0: You're going to see tomorrow. And that's why he looked at him during the broadcast, was like, what's
1: Magic
0: up?
1: Johnson.
0: So if it's the Utah series, 98 sounds right.
1: Magic Johnson's such a positive guy. $14 million is what it went for a jersey.
0: $14 million
1: dollars, his game-worn jersey for game two of the
0: series.
1: It went to real estate investor Ron Furman. But, I mean, come on.
0: No relation, man, to the detective.
1: Detective Furman?
0: Yeah.
1: No, that was a different spelling. F-I-R-M-A-N.
0: You look, you don't know what something's worth until somebody will pay for it.
1: That's a saying. You know what else is a saying?
0: What?
1: P.T. Barnum, there's a sucker born every minute.
0: Clearly, but if you're into it, a Japanese man paid $32 million for a teacup 1 year. And I was like, I just stopped judging these people going, look, you're into what you're into. One teacup, not even the saucer, just the teacup.
1: Let's see.
0: You're really into teacups. Well, what's up with the teacup? It's $32 million. Dollars.
1: Really? See, I'm Googling real estate investors. I'm trying to find his net worth, but it's not showing it.
0: I need to look up whether there's plasma donation centers like we did in the story earlier.
1: There is.
0: Oh, there is?
1: Yeah, let me look it up.
0: Yeah, we did this story earlier to where you can get paid by donating your plasma. It takes longer, though, because don't they have to pull the blood, spin it?
1: Yep.
0: And then you
1: put it back in?
0: Yeah. So,
1: all righty, baby.
0: Up to $800 in the first month. Look, it's bad. All right, we're going to take a short break. We'll be back after this. 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

0: Welcome back to Tony and Dwight Show on News Radio 840 WHAS. We're brought to you by the Kentucky Office of Highway Safety. Tony, Dwight, and Rick's in today. We got him yesterday for reeling in the years. Going to get him again today.
1: That's right, Rick. Let's do some entertainment news. And we were talking about this just yesterday, and I forgot to watch it. I've never seen the X-Files, and you all told me about the X-Files
0: episode.
1: Home.
0: Oh, we got a caller that said, Tony, I watched that episode yesterday, and you're right. It's disturbing.
1: I am watching it today.
0: All right.
1: You and I were texting yesterday because we were both watching Lizzie Borden, but I forgot to watch this. But it's, yesterday we do the story about that X-Files.
0: Okay, time out.
1: Okay.
0: The start of Lizzie Borden, the first 2 minutes... I was like, okay, I'm in. It's really disturbing.
1: It's very disturbing. It's very disturbing.
0: Sorry, that was a caller.
1: Was that a voice in my head? Or
0: that was a caller.
1: Okay. No, it's very disturbing. And I said, so this Netflix series about these serial killers is called Monsters, and they've done several of them, including Dahmer. But the Ed Gein one, they make you feel sorry for Ed Gein. And I feel really sorry for Lizzie Borden right now. Wait, did you get to episode 2?
0: It's amazing. No.
1: Okay.
0: Barely. I got 10 minutes into episode 2, yeah.
1: So but where I was going was Hulu confirms that the truth is out there. They are going to reboot the X-Files.
0: I heard that. Yeah, it is. It changed television. Was that Fox?
1: Yeah, it was
0: television.
1: Fox.
0: Yeah.
1: Yeah, but Fox, man, think about how Fox invented a lot of, let's see, if you invest in content, you'll get listeners or viewers. Think about what Fox did. They have Living Color. They had the Arsenio Hall Show. They had The Simpsons.
0: Reinvented NFL coverage.
1: Oh, my gosh. Are you kidding me? Yeah.
0: Yeah.
1: The only thing that I hated is when they showed the NHL games. They had some kind of a puck tracker. It was like it would
0: that didn't last long.
1: Oh, it's
0: so
1: horrible.
0: If you hit the puck and it went past a certain miles per hour or whatever, it would do a streak, like a laser streak of where the puck was. Because people complained, they were like, "I can't see the puck."
1: Just watch the game more, and you'll be able to tell it. But anyway,
0: Rick, this is a guy that dated a girl for the only reason is that she had the NHL package.
1: Oh,
0: so he didn't want to pay for it. So he dated her during the National Hockey League season and then broke up with her after the season.
1: There's some truth to that. The reason I didn't get it on my own, it wasn't available in the South End yet. It was all like they only had. Like,
0: you were forced to date an East End girl?
1: No, she was popular level. So that was still considered East End to me, popular level. But so after the hockey season, I said, look, I don't think
2: that's kind of midway, isn't it?
1: Yeah, popular it's
2: level.
1: Not
2: it's
1: East
2: not
1: end.
2: Really East or West.
0: But
2: kind of in the middle.
0: But to Dixie Highway, it is.
1: Yeah, we never went east of 65. The furthest we went east would be the Showcase Cinemas.
0: So neither one of them are in it. There's going to be new actors for Scully and
1: Yeah, there's going to be two new Mulder. Actors. It's going to be two highly decorated but vastly different FBI agents. The form an unlikely bond. but I wonder if they're going to go ahead and just write news shows because there's nothing original out of Hollywood anymore.
0: No, it's so happening on Netflix and Apple and all those channels, dude.
1: Yeah, so maybe, just maybe, it'll be worth the watch. Let's keep it on streaming news, HBO and Paramount Plus. They're going to merge, but what will that look like for cost? We don't know it yet, but HBO and Paramount Plus, they're going to merge. Skydance has plans for Paramount Plus and HBO to join forces. No timetable's been set. There's rumor that it might be called Skydance. That would be stupid. Just go ahead and leave
0: Doesn't
1: it.
0: Doesn't matter.
1: Make it we'll HBO it. Paramount, right?
0: We'll get used to it, whatever it is.
1: No, remember when they did HBO Max?
0: Then they got rid of the Max.
1: No, they changed it to just Max. It was HBO. Has
0: oh,
1: been
0: no,
1: branded
0: you're correct.
1: Forever. It's like saying, okay, Coca-Cola, let's get rid of that name. It's only been branded for...
0: But Dwight, you would think they would do it in a simple way to just change the logo and whatever app you're on, that would be it. No, you had to download the new Max and get rid of the old HBO. And then when they were like, everyone hates the Max, let's go back to HBO. They went, ooh, we got to force them to go back to the other app?
1: And now it's HBO Max. So I guess maybe they hired the... new Coke executives or the Pepsi Clear executives, who know? But
0: what was the drug duo, Don Johnson? Why am I blanking on the name
1: Miami
0: of the show?
1: Miami Vice.
0: Miami Vice. You know they're redoing that.
1: They've already redone it once.
0: No, this one's going to be with the two. I'm telling you, this you're going to love it.
1: I don't know. It's
2: this
1: pretty.
2: This will be about the fourth time for that. Yeah.
0: I think this duo is, you're going to love it. It's Michael B. Jordan and then the guy that starred in your little 1960s motorcycle movie that you watched the other day on the plane. Yeah.
1: I don't know his name.
0: He also played Elvis.
2: Justin Butler?
0: Butler is going to be the Don Johnson. And Michael B. Jordan's going to be Croc.
3: Hold on there, cocaine dealer. I'm a man of advice.
0: I like him a lot, dude.
3: What's that white powder? Does it have anything to do with powdered donuts?
0: I'm watching because of those two guys. I am going to watch that because of those two guys, and I'm tired of playing. You know, they're trying to throw these new people at us. We don't know who they are. These two guys are awesome, and I think they're going to be perfect for this.
1: There's still no timetable on when HBO and Paramount Plus will merge, and there's still no, you know, what's going to happen with the cost. Hulu and Disney Plus, they just coexisted under the Hulu brand. I hope that's what they do with HBO and Paramount.
0: I'm about to make your point for you.
1: But here's where I want to go. I know it exists, but cable and satellite subscriptions have had to decline over the years. And the reason it declined was because streaming for HBO, if you get HBO's or
0: just need the internet.
1: If you get Hulu as your carrier or YouTube or whatever, that's all you need. But now there's so many different streaming services that adds up. So now is it more expensive to stream than it is to have a cable satellite?
0: Absolutely.
1: And on top of that, every streaming service that we have has commercials, which I don't mind, but that's not what I signed up for years ago. I signed up for, you know, Netflix for $9 or whatever, choose a service to be commercial free and to binge. Now you can't even binge because they realize people are going to binge the series. Let's release it one episode a week.
0: Rick, his next topic will be, I miss the milkman. How come I can't get milk delivered to my front porch?
1: Why would you say something so insensitive? It's non-gender specific milk distribution engineer.
0: Oh, you're right. I'm sorry.
1: You're such a jerk. It's 2023, dude.
0: Do you want me to get you in a good mood?
1: Sure.
0: They're rebooting. Booting is the key word. Baywatch with super galactically hot people.
1: I've never seen the original.
0: It was the number one show in the world for a decade.
1: I might have to. But is it just to watch bikinis bounce?
0: I watched the trailer and I was like, this is just fantastically gorgeous people running around in basically no clothes.
2: Yeah, I saw the trailer last night on television.
0: Hey, Rick and I are on the same page.
1: Pervs.
0: Yeah. We're not pervs.
1: Okay, but seriously, I've never watched Baywatch. Is there a legitimate plot in a story?
0: Yeah, they do.
1: There is?
0: Yeah, there are topics they dive into. But it's, I'm telling you, that show will do really, really well.
1: And it's a remake.
0: It is. It's on the same exact beach as the first Baywatch series.
2: I think the one of the people in the second version is in this new one.
0: Yes. No. The older guy. Yeah, he's older guy now. Yeah. Yeah. But I'm making your point for you when I'm like, you say there's no new ideas. And I'm like, no, yeah, sure there are. Well, I just mentioned Baywatch. And
1: Miami Vice.
0: Miami Vice. And you're right. I'm proving your point.
1: Is a Knight Rider in it? Is he going to be in there?
0: There's only one Knight Rider.
1: No, but he played Mitch Baywatch, didn't he, in Baywatch?
0: Yes.
1: I am Mitch Baywatch.
0: People don't understand. It was the number one TV show in the world, not just America. It was number one in the world for about 10 years.
1: Let's keep it on TV then, because for the first time ever, a comedian and internet star, as he's just known from the internet, Drewski, I've never heard of him, but evidently he's an online creator. Saturday Night Live has tapped the online creator to be the host of the November 7th Saturday Night Live.
0: I know this guy.
1: Do you know him?
0: Yeah. He's been in a lot of series and sort of movies as bit parts.
1: Really?
0: Yeah.
1: Mm-hmm. Huh.
0: Yeah, he's funny. No, he's funny. So I don't know if what's he doing?
1: He's going to be the actual host of Saturday Night Live on November the 7th.
0: All right.
1: Have you seen some
0: of their hosts before?
1: Well, they're usually.
0: You don't watch Saturday Night Live.
1: No, but I'm just in the past, it's usually well recognized. Like, iconic type stars. Tom Hanks, Mick Jagger, Biff Byford from Saxon. She's like the best of the best in entertainment, right?
0: Saxton is awesome.
1: It's not, there's no T in Saxon. But you know what I mean? It used to be Pryor, all these guys and girls.
0: But I don't know if it'll work out. Let's get some callers in on the talkback. Go and click on that little microphone in the corner of that app that you're listening to us on now. If you're on the radio and you're just tuning in on your truck radio or your work truck or whatever, download the app and listen to it that way. We sound even better on that.
4: Yeah, Jimmy from Indiana. There's a plasma center on Jefferson Street in Louisville, Kentucky.
0: The ad says you can make up to $800 a month.
5: Really? Really? He's such a positive guy. Really, Dwight?
1: I'm glad somebody got it, sir. Thank you.
0: This is what I miss about sports guys. Always want to correct you when I said, was the 98 finals with the Bulls, was that Utah? And obviously, I was incorrect.
6: Hey, guys. It's Luke from Hartensburg.
1: Hey, Luke.
6: Tony, I just want to tell you, you're wrong. In 98, the year I was born, the Bulls played Utah, which was John Stockton and Karl Malone. He played Clyde in 92, and that was the Trailblazers.
0: There you go.
1: I could hear us talking in the background. I sounded fat.
0: Yeah, a little bit. I wouldn't say fat.
1: What? What? Hey, stick around. We still have...
0: One more.
1: Okay, one more. Okay.
5: Streets of Philadelphia. My God, Dwight. That's hilarious.
1: Glad somebody got that joke too, sir.
0: That was the one teacher in the room back in 83 that got Dwight, that's funny. I still got to give you detention, but that's funny.
1: Yeah, his name was Joe Freshley. Andy's Roofing, A-N-D-E-S. 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
10: Crews continue to work with an accident on Hurstbourne Parkway at Bardstown. Clear the wreck northbound 65 on the ramp to Fern Valley and eastbound on the Watterson at Brownsboro Road. Our next report is in 15 minutes. 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
11: I'm WOKY meteorologist Matt Milosevic. Our Wednesday forecast is still going to be unseasonably warm with highs well into the mid-80s ahead of scattered shower and thunderstorm chances that look likely as we head into the afternoon. Those will start to wind down this evening. Overnight lows in the upper 60s. Tomorrow we'll watch for some widely scattered showers to continue with highs near 80 degrees, cooler 60s Friday. That's your WOKY forecast. I'm Matt Milosevic.
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13: Fair sky, 76 degrees in downtown Louisville. Good morning, everyone. I'm John Shannon, News Radio 840 WHAS, with a look at your headlines. A massive $2.5 billion real estate development in Oldham County just cleared another hurdle to move forward. Move over bourbon. Moonshine is making a comeback. A couple of Kentucky natives just launched a new flavored moonshine brand. Authorities say multiple children were removed from a Madison County home as part of a child abuse investigation. President Donald Trump returning to Kentucky this weekend amid his midterm campaign push. And a woman is facing charges for allegedly killing her husband and son in Pennsylvania. Authorities say 27-year-old Metallica Harrison fatally stabbed her husband and their 3-year-old son at the Great Wolf Lodge in Pocono Township on Monday. More of the Tony and Dwight Show on the way next. Your next news update at 10. I'm John Shannon, News Radio 840 WHAS.
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1: Undefeated for the week. That's what we are reeling in the years. It's where Gus or Rick or whoever tries to trick us.
2: I dropped a bomb yesterday by trying to add the movies and the TV shows.
1: I told you it was a mistake.
2: Yep.
1: That's right.
2: Slap on the wrist for me.
1: Rick will play songs that charted today. We guess the year. Bring it, Pops.
2: Okay, here we go. This is song number 5.
3: For your eyes only.
4: Okay. 77.
1: No.
4: Yeah, it's 77.
1: It's James Bond theme, For Your Eyes Only. You might be 78, I think. Maybe 77. You might be right.
4: I'm going 77 here. If we could hear Neil Sedaka.
1: Was this before Prince ruined her?
4: This isn't Sheena E.
1: Oh, I thought this was Sheena Easton.
2: Or Sheena Easton.
1: Yeah, it's Sheena Easton, bro.
4: It is?
2: Not Sheila E.
4: Okay, oh.
1: Sheena, well, he ruined both of them.
4: Yeah, he did.
1: Not ruined. Or did he? They
4: like
1: seem
4: 70s.
1: To be different girls after they spent the night at his place.
4: Yeah, what a...
2: Okay, well, moving on right here, guys. Here's one of the greatest groups of all time right here.
4: Journey.
1: 78?
4: This makes me want to bump up to 80 or 81 now, but it can't be right, right?
1: No, it's not 80s. I don't think it's 80s. No.
4: He sure does sing.
1: I'm trying. My James Bond mind is trying to roll through because it was Moonraker, Spy Who Loved Me.
4: For Your Eyes Only is the one that had the 7-Up guy, right?
1: No.
4: Are you sure? Are you quite sure?
1: No, that was
4: the Spy Who Loved Me.
1: No, the 7-Up guy was the one that took place in Jamaica and is where he ran across the alligator heads. No.
2: That's
1: Live and Let Die.
2: Yeah, okay.
4: Okay, yeah, I'm sorry.
1: Oh, man.
2: Okay. Here's number 3.
4: For Your Eyes.
1: Now you're 79. This is after Fleetwood Mac, right?
4: Yeah.
1: This is solo. This is not Fleetwood Mac.
2: Yeah, Stevie Nicks with Tom Petty.
1: Yes.
4: I think maybe it's 80. I know you really would to tell me goodbye.
1: Can you imagine the pillow talk with those two? I mean, seriously, fly on the wall. 79 at least, maybe 1980, you're right.
4: I think it's 80.
1: Yeah.
2: Okay, here's number 2. This might give it away. We'll see here.
4: It's 80. It's 1980.
1: It's 1980. Yeah, this is Arthur. I hated that movie.
4: I didn't think it
1: was funny at all.
4: Oh, is that the movie where Dudley Moore plays a drunk?
1: Yeah. Everyone loved that movie, and I was like, what?
4: I didn't understand. I thought it was quite boring.
2: Yeah, that was a weird movie.
4: I thought the butler had some good lines, some good one-liners.
1: Well, he had the only funny lines in the movie.
4: But that's about it. And he would just get drunk and go, ha!
1: And the female was, what's her
4: Liza
1: name?
4: Liza Minnelli.
1: Liza Minnelli. Mm-hmm. Yeah.
4: I really love her.
1: Liza!
4: Didn't
1: she beat her husband with the phone on the wall? He filed domestic violence charges against her. I think she beat him with the phone.
2: I hadn't heard that one.
1: I don't mean to laugh.
2: Okay. Poor guy.
1: Yeah.
2: All right. Here's number 1.

0: Rick looked me in the eyes while I was singing this to you.
1: Don't do it. It's like a vampire. You'll fall in love.
0: I like 80, maybe 81.
1: I'm thinking 81 now. Yep, I'm thinking 81 now. We got another song, right, bro?
2: That's it.
0: That's number one. Wow, ooh, man. Golly. That's a tough one, Rick.
2: No TV and movies this time around.
1: All right, let's go 81 today.
0: All right.

0: 1981, Rick.
1: 1981 is what the final answer is?
2: Yeah.
0: Oh! Yes! Teamwork makes the dream work.
2: Put that in your pipe and smoke it, Rick.
1: Maybe I should go back to the 60s.
2: No,
0: Let's go back to 60s every once in a while. Yeah, that's fine.
2: Let's talk about what happened this day in history. Lots of cool stuff. It was today, October 14th, 1947. Air Force test pilot Chuck E. Yeager, Chuckie's in love, became the first person to break the sound barrier. He flew the experimental Bell X-1 rocket plane over Edwards Air Force Base in California.
0: Hang on.
2: That's the 74, I'm at 1947.
0: It was right after the war. He did not get invited to be one of the Mercury 7. He broke that, and people thought that the plane would come apart because nobody had ever gone past the sound barrier. So
2: do you think that maybe they told him that? Hey, Chuck, here's the best part is the plane's probably going to come apart on you.
0: Well, and guess what happens? The sonic boom when you break the sound barrier. So they thought the plane had crashed. And then here he comes, shoom, flying over the base.
2: Chucky Yeager.
0: He was a bad dude.
2: Today, October 14th, 1960, the idea for the Peace Corps came up at the Democratic presidential hopeful.
0: Is that Kennedy?
2: Yeah, Kennedy did it during an impromptu address to several thousands of students on the steps of a University of Michigan.
0: Still around today, I think.
2: It was today in 1964, civil rights leader Martin Luther King was named the Nobel Prize winner, baby.
0: For peace, I assume, yeah.
2: Did I say peace?
0: No, I assume it was peace. You said Nobel Prize.
2: Yeah, Nobel Peace Prize, yeah.
0: Oh, okay, there you go.
2: Sorry. It was today in 1968, the first live pictures were from the manned spacecraft Apollo 7 were transmitted.
0: From the moon.
2: Yeah, from the moon.
0: Around the moon.
2: And all of those involved went on to be great special effects.
0: I will smack you in your stupid face. Do not say that again.
2: I'd forgotten all about this. I don't know why, but in 1987, 18-month-old Jessica McClure fell down 22 feet of an abandoned well in Midland, Texas.
0: Yes.
2: It captured the attention of the entire country, and this was before the internet, so every television had scrolls at the bottom. Went on for 58 hours.
0: They were lowering like sandwiches or something down to her so she could eat.
2: But she's 18 months old.
0: I know.
2: What's she going to know about a sandwich, no, right?
0: You're 18 months, you can eat. You have teeth.
2: Well, I had teeth at two months. I was making my own bologna sandwich, getting the Schlitz. It was today.
0: Schlitz is a type of beer.
2: That's right. I'm going to let that line go. It was today in 1998 that FBI charged Eric Robert Rudolph with 6 bombings, including the 1996 Olympic bombing in Atlanta. He was one of 10 most wanted people.
0: And another example how the media and federal officials can indict someone that's completely innocent and have no evidence and ruin his life.
2: Absolutely. Let's keep it on the theme of ruined lives.
0: Okay.
2: Sometimes as a Cubs fan, I hate him, and sometimes I feel sorry for him.
0: The guy that messed up
2: was today in 2003 that Cubs superfan Steve Bartman deflected a ball from a Cubs outfielder. The Cubs gave up 8 runs in that very inning and lost to the Marlins 8-3.
0: Yep.
2: And if you go back and you look at the game, the Bartman incident is the very turning point.
0: Yep.
2: Where they lose the game, then lose the series.
0: Yep.
2: You know?
0: And there was just no better example at that time because he looked like a baseball nerd.
2: Oh, yeah.
0: He had his little headphones on.
2: Headphones on with the game.
0: Yeah. He was the guy. And then it dovetailed into the conversation of people that take the scoring, you know, they score the entire game for hits and runs and all that. And the guy had to move.
2: Oh, no. I think there's I watched a documentary. I can't recall which service, but it's.
0: They had to sneak him out of the stadium.
2: Absolutely, they did. They had to sneak him out of the stadium. And Steve Bartman, I mean, it was bad years for the guy. But
0: yeah,
2: I can
0: he's over it now. Like, they interviewed him not too long ago, and he was like, look, you want to talk about it, it's fine, but I really don't care.
2: But think about it, though. Bartman, here's what I understand. He's reaching for the ball. It was hit by the opposing team. I'm a Cubs fan. Lance McGarvey and I, we would go up there a couple of times a summer. And it's tradition. If somebody hits the ball into the stands, you throw it out.
0: And then, oh, it is?
2: Yeah.
0: Oh, okay. Because I see people all the time knocking over 7-year-olds to get to a ball.
2: Oh, no.
0: Fat 40-year-old. It's like, what are you doing?
2: No, Susan and I were watching something the other night. Now, I've caught one baseball in my entire life. The first thing I did was look for a little kid to give it to. I just don't, because we're
0: watching. Your heart is 4 times larger than anyone else's.
2: Well, that's because of all the beef I eat. It has nothing to do with that. Yeah,
0: that's true.
2: No, but anyway, Bartman. That's part of the tradition in Wrigley. If the opposing team hits a home run,
0: throw it back.
2: You throw it back. And if you don't, man, they boo you, they heckle you until you do throw it back. Let's wrap it up with this one. It was today, 2014, the World Health Organization announced an Ebola virus death toll that was 4,447 people.
0: Yeah, that was scary. 2014, because they were showing pictures of people that had Ebola and they're bleeding from their eyes and ears. Like, and they were like, well, this disease liquefies your organs. And we're like, what?
2: And then fast forward 5 years, COVID comes out and they got people in China being taken in hospitals. Remember that?
0: But they were showing videos of vans just taking people out of their apartments.
2: Right. 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
5: Crews continue to work with an accident on Hurstbourne Parkway at Bardstown. Clear the wreck northbound 65 on the ramp to Fern Valley and eastbound on the Watterson at Brownsboro Road. Our next report is in 15 minutes. 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
2: Hot run game.
0: Good day on the talkback system. 17 callers to the Tony and Dwight show. All over the place, from the cookie place to JCPS. Still no answers on why and how these 22 folks got sick.
2: Well, why would you answer if there's zero accountability?
0: That's exactly right.
2: And it's only children.
0: We said it yesterday. They answer to no one.
2: It's only children. What? Why should they care?
0: They answer to no one until somebody in Frankfurt says, enough is enough. We're taking over. And no one ever wants the state to take over your school district.
2: At this point,
0: everyone's like, yes, please. Somebody get in there and start shaking things up. We have had some good conversations and talked about the old days. And I think Leland's coming in here. He was making trouble yesterday. There was a couple callers in here to the talk back that were talking about Leland. But is he here yet?
1: Not yet.
2: Okay. Slacker. What a slacker.
0: We did
2: man.
0: Talk about some reboots on television. And you said you never watched a day of Baywatch. And I was like, you're going to watch this new one.
20: Hey, guys. Middletown Moser. Hey, D. White. Tony was correct. You're going to want to get on board for this Baywatch reboot. From what I understand, it's already been nominated for an Academy Award for Best Trailer Ever. Come on now.
2: I think that maybe before I watch that, I should watch the old episodes just so I can make sure I know what's going on. Right?
0: So you can catch up.
2: So yeah, catch up. Hey, Leland Conway, we didn't talk about it today, but I assume you're going to talk about the decision that Judge Jessica Moore made. Tallywhacker Tom?
0: Yeah, Tallywhacker, the guy that was exposing himself to TJ Maxx.
2: Yeah, to a child, and now there's zero jail time. I did look up the statute on that and the penalties. She could have, if this was indecent exposure, I think it very well was, could have sentenced him to 90 days in jail, but... No jail time for the guy that exposed his genitals to a child.
21: Yeah, the thing about that story is really, this is what baffles me about local judges. He was confronted in the store and was like, oh, sorry. Yeah, I didn't know it was hanging out there. Let me just put it back in. And then did it again.
2: Yeah.
21: And that to me indicates that it was purposeful behavior. And for a judge to have those facts in front of them, you know, with all the stuff that's going on right now, I mean, you know, Epstein files, everything else, and we're like, we're not even going to hold that accountable.
2: Well, here's probably what will happen, because usually if a sex offender with a child does something like that and there's no punishment, usually they just say, okay, one time's enough. No, wait, that's not how it works. He'll probably be back out, or who knows.
21: Yeah, yeah.
0: I'm just saying.
21: Also, if at the most innocent explanation of this, in my opinion, is you've got a serious mental health problem that needs to be dealt with. And I don't think there's any of that that's going on.
0: Well, he's a snappy dresser. He's got the little Bahama hat on going on. Look, yeah. I don't, you're both wasting your breath. It's never going to change. And, and to tell you the truth, the cops are just like, why would I lock somebody up if they're going to let them out in a couple of hours and never have any jail time?
21: So you
0: how many
21: Tony,
0: crimes are connected to somebody that should be in jail?
2: Oh, almost all of them.
21: So Tony, you don't think this will ever change. You don't think people in the community will get mad enough to finally throw these judges out.
0: That's cute that you think that the voter knows who these judges are and when they go in there. And some of these judges run unopposed. If a group of former lawyers and or judges want to get back in the game and turn it around, run against some of these guys, and then, or what Dwight's idea is, put a D or an R next to these guys and not let them run. Let us know what party you support.
2: Make them partisan races, because the truth of the matter is, I would say 95% of those sitting on the bench are Democrat. It is what it is.
21: Yeah, I don't know about partisan judges, because we're talking about the justice system versus
2: No, we're not. We're talking about a broken justice system.
21: Well, I don't even call it a justice system. I call it a legal system.
2: I'd call it an injustice system, because let me tell you, these Louisville judges have the most bizarre love affair and an infatuation with violent criminals, and they hate law-abiding, tax-paying citizens.
21: Yep.
2: It's just a fact.
21: It's just a fact. Hey, Shay McAllister's back on the show today. We're going to talk about that castle story.
2: I love Shay.
0: Yeah, that's a big story. And don't let go of that the SNAP food stamp story either. That shouldn't go away.
21: That's on my list, brother.
0: His name is Leland Conway. He's coming up next for the next 2 hours. So buckle up and tune in. Tony and Dwight, we're out on News Radio 840 WHAS.
2: I love you, Ma.

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10: WAMZ HD2 Louisville.
11: I thought it was just the work crew on southbound 71 near the Crestwood ramp, but according to tippers, there's also an accident. That backs traffic to the Buckner ramp and over a 15-minute delay. The wrecks on Hurstbourne Parkway are now clear. Our next report is in 15 minutes. 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
12: I'm WOKY meteorologist Matt Milosevic. Our Wednesday forecast is still going to be unseasonably warm with highs well into the mid-80s. Ahead of scattered shower and thunderstorm chances that look likely as we head into the afternoon. Those will start to wind down this evening. Overnight lows in the upper 60s. Tomorrow we'll watch for some widely scattered showers to continue with highs near 80 degrees, cooler 60s Friday. That's your WLKY forecast. I'm Matt Milosevic.
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13: It's a couple minutes now after 10 o'clock. Fair skies, 76 degrees in downtown Louisville. Good morning, everyone. I'm John Shannon, News Radio 840 WHAS. A Kentucky man who won a $167 million Powerball jackpot facing new criminal charges. 51-year-old James Farthing was indicted October 1st in Scott County on charges of first-degree strangulation and fourth-degree domestic violence. Authorities say charges stem from an alleged incident in July when a woman reported Farthing strangled her during an argument. Investigators say marks were found on the woman's neck. Farthing won the jackpot in 2025 and since then has faced several other legal cases. He's scheduled to be arraigned November 2nd in a Scott County District Court. Meanwhile, a man accused of exposing himself at a Louisville TJ Maxx store has pled guilty. Todd Rahill pled guilty to first-degree indecent exposure yesterday. Two counts of second-degree indecent exposure were dismissed. He received a 90-day sentence that was conditionally discharged for 2 years. Rahill will not serve any prison time if he stays out of trouble. He exposed himself inside the Taylorsville Road TJ Maxx location. 10:03 at News Radio 840 WHAS, Cincinnati-based Kroger plans to eliminate 3,000 corporate jobs over the next 3 years as the grocery giant expands its use of artificial intelligence. CEO Greg Foran says the company needs to streamline operations, reduce duplicated work, and adapt to new technology. WLKY reports that Kroger says the changes will help lower prices, improve efficiency, and allow more investment in store employees. The cuts would eliminate more than a third of the company's corporate workforce. Kroger has not yet identified all the positions that will be affected. Millions of people worldwide will take part in the Great Shakeout Earthquake and Tsunami Drill tomorrow. Monica Nelson with the details.
9: Participants will practice drop, cover, and hold on when the emergency alert system activates at 10:15 a.m. in local time zones. Officials say the drill is designed to help people practice what to do if a real earthquake strikes, which can happen at any time without warning. The exercise also encourages people to review emergency communication plans and learn evacuation routes in areas at risk for tsunamis. I'm Monica Nelson.
13: The hump day edition of your adrenaline shot to the brain starts right now. It's the Leland Conway Show up next. Your next news update at the bottom of the hour. I'm John Shannon, News Radio 840 WHAS.
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0: So we got Tallywagger Tom over here. This story, it's just absurd. Okay, first of all, no self-respecting man should ever be wandering around by themselves in the TJ Maxx. I'm just going to tell you that right now. I mean, that right there, I mean, that's akin to wandering around at Bed Bath & Beyond on a Saturday without your wife and just going to see if the spatulas are on sale. So that's questionable. But anyway, this, by the way, News Radio 840 WHAS, Leland Conway, jump in the conversation, head on over to the talkback feature, go to the live feed for WHAS on your iHeartRadio app, click the mic, name and town, please. Name and town. Okay, so this guy was accused of exposing himself twice at a TJ Maxx here in Louisville. And according to WDRV Plus Wave, he won't spend any time behind bars as long as he stays out of trouble. So he pled guilty to one count of indecent exposure. Two additional counts of indecent exposure were dismissed. He turned himself in on a warrant issued for his arrest after the August incident. According to the Louisville Metro Police, LMPD, Rahel was inside the store on Taylorsville Road in Hikes Point. He was allegedly walking around with his zipper open, exposing himself. Now, that has happened before. That can happen, okay? That is the one where you can be like, oh my God, I'm so sorry. Let me turn around here. Zip. Okay. Wow. I'm embarrassed. Let me leave the store. Right? That's totally plausible. That first time is totally plausible. It's not likely. Most people remember to zip up their pants. Most dudes can kind of tell if it's kind of hanging out. You know what I mean? In the open air, catching a little breeze, you know, soaking up some sun. You kind of know if Prince Albert is out there. It's not like it's an organ with no feeling. Okay, so but hey, you know, benefit of the doubt, understood. The problem was, police said that multiple customers had seen him first. They alerted a manager, like, hey, there's a guy walking around. It's kind of hanging out. I mean, we've all seen the Friends episode, you know, where what was it, Phoebe's boyfriend. With the shorts, the gym shorts, and no underwear. It happens. He appeared surprised. Okay, which is how you would appear. It's if somebody came up to you and said, hey, man, you're out and you're unzipped. I'm like, oh, crap. Right? And again, if that happened to me, I'm getting out of the store. I'm embarrassed. I'm leaving post-haste. I'm gone. There's nothing in TJ Maxx that I need that badly. Having just walked around the store with it hanging out, I'll come back next week. I'll miss the rest of the sale. Frankly, I'm not in TJ Maxx anyway. Just saying. But hey, again, up to here, we've got benefit of the doubt. Problem was, a few minutes later, and this is the concerning part, police said other customers, including a young girl. Now, they don't define that, but we assume and we take that to be an underage girl. Saw him allegedly exposing himself again. LMPD said multiple witnesses followed and recorded him, but he left before officers could arrive. So then, at the end of the story, this is what it says. It says, on Tuesday, Judge Jessica Moore ordered him to pay $165 with no jail time. But if he gets in trouble again, Moore said he'll spend 90 days behind bars. And this was kind of the funniest part of the whole thing. It says he was also ordered to have no contact with the victims or the store. I guess he's not allowed to shop at TJ Maxx anymore. I don't know, man. I wasn't there at the TJ Maxx because, as I said, I don't shop at the TJ Maxx. But I will say that the thing that tips this off to me and should have tipped it off to the judge is that when he was confronted, he was surprised, but then a few minutes later, I mean, it basically, he zipped it up and then he walked around the corner and opened it back up again. And that shows intent, right? And that's how I read it. How do you read that? I mean, I guess it could show a loose zipper, right? excuse my allergies. I guess it could show a loose zipper. Bro needs to go. But again, that's where I'd be like, oh, damn, my zipper's loose. Like, you guys know that stuff. Again, all of us have walked around with our fly down. Like, all of us have had that happen by accident. If you have a, by the way, let me ask you this. if you are ever walking around, this is just for the guys in the audience, okay? If you are ever walking around with your zipper undone with your buddies, and they don't say nothing because they know, don't hang out with those buddies anymore, dude. You pick your friends based on the person that'll come up and go right in your ear, just real quietly. Bro, he flies up. He flies down. Right? That is a ride or die friend right there. The friend that comes up, gets in your ear and says, bro, your fly's down, and gives you a chance to save face, turn around, face a wall, zip that puppy up, put everything back in its cage. That guy's your best buddy right there. That's your ride or die. Don't hang out with dudes that know your fly's open and let you walk around like that. That's a sidebar, but that's Leland's life lessons for the day, I guess. Anyway, the thing that this is troubling to me because this is, how do I put this? I don't want to say this isn't that serious of a crime because I see intent in the second go round, and now we have a young girl who was exposed to it, right? Probably will get over it. Unfortunately, we see things like this in today's society. So it's not like it could have been it could have been a much worse crime. But at the same time, when you have the intent, if I'm a judge, I mean, $165 for whipping it out in front of a little girl, like that's not a good precedent. You know what I mean? That's not a good precedent for our community. Because there's, and the other side of this too is there's, I don't want to speculate too much. I mean, this is, I'm just commenting on the story and I'm commenting on the facts that I have in front of me. But based on the facts that I have in front of me, I see two possibilities. I see somebody that, well, they're both tied together. I see somebody that, you know, gets off on that kind of thing. Because there are people out there that get off on exposing themselves like that. And then this is what it ties to the other. Typically, that's some level of mental illness. And what concerns me about that is when you say to somebody who has a problem like that, allegedly, again, I don't know. I'm not in his head. I'm just going by the facts that I see in the story in front of me, commenting on a news story. But the problem is, if you have somebody that has... a mental illness that has led them to go and expose themselves to children, and you just say to them, don't do it again or else, like, they're probably going to do it again, and they're probably just going to do it again in an area where they're less likely to get caught. And that's what concerns me, right? And that's what should concern the judge. So here's the broader point in all of this. What the hell is wrong with our judges? Right now, we weren't in the courtroom. Did Judge Jessica Moore hear contriteness and sincerity in his testimony to defend himself? Did she have any doubt that maybe the second time was just the zipper fell back down again? I mean, we're all kind of laughing at that based on what we've seen in the news, but whatever. But I am... this is a small thing, and I'm deeply concerned. Like, for instance, let's talk about Puppy Singer, you know? Not to hijack the show with that topic, but I'm very passionate about it. And we have an arrest. We have what I think is a very low bond. I don't think he was able to pay it, so that's good. But that concerns me because that tells me we're already looking at probably going before a judge that will see what happened to this puppy and be like, you know, pay $150 fine, don't do it again. That concerns me. And all of that, then we ramp all of that up to these kids getting shot at the bus stop, you know, and the city right now is bragging about homicides are down, but like violence is not necessarily down. And you can't, I don't understand why, like Tony and Dwight said, you know, I mean, it's the same people committing the crimes over and over and over again, and we just keep letting them out. And I wish I could articulate, like, I wish I could articulate what I thought was happening in the brain of a judge who just lets criminals go. And I don't know. Because I always, this is my fatal flaw in life, and really it is. I always assume the best in people, and this is a problem for me, because I try to, you know, if somebody explains this is why I did something, like, I wouldn't be a good judge, because I would assume the best, and I need to stop that, right? I need to understand that, especially post-COVID, with COVID brain or whatever that is, people are not right in the head. And I need to stop assuming the best from people. But I've always just been, like, a really open, friendly, trusting person. And it's funny because my wife's the opposite, and she balances me out, because I'll be like all in on somebody. She's like, honey, I don't think that person has good intentions. And sure enough, she'll be right. I've learned to listen to that over the years, right? But I think of judges as being somebody who is more like my wife, right? Like, where they can see the black and the white, meaning this is right and this is wrong. And they hold that line for the sake of justice and for the sake of the victims. What I don't feel like Louisville judges en masse care about is, I don't think they care about the victims of the crimes. And there might be one of you listening right now that's one of these judges, and you might get pissed when you hear me say that, but your record doesn't show that you do. Your record shows that you care more about the criminals than the people of Louisville. Your record shows that you care more about the criminals than the people the criminals hurt. And more importantly, well, not more importantly, but just as importantly, your record shows that you don't care about the future victims of the criminals you're letting back out on the street. And I'm trying to understand, as an open, you know, I guess a little bit sensitive, tenderhearted human being sometimes, maybe too much, I'm trying to understand how you could be like that. Like, I'm going to get real vulnerable with you. It's kind of awkward to admit, but I've broken down into tears over that puppy Singer multiple times, just sitting on the couch thinking about what that individual did to her. Because I can't put myself in the mindset of a human being that would do that to an animal or another human being. And I can't. And so when I see judges let these people free, I'm like, do you even pay attention to what they did? And so we got a problem in our community. And I just hope that this guy's not out there seeking a way to do this that creates more potential victims and is harder to catch. Because essentially the judge was like, you know, go and do it no more and give us $165. I mean, okay, if we truly believe, again, I'm just commenting on the story in front of me. I'm just commenting on the facts of the story that I have in front of me in WDRB website. If we truly believe, plead guilty to exposing himself. Exposing yourself means I want people to see my junk. That's what it means. It doesn't mean he didn't plead guilty to I accidentally left my zipper down, which is not a crime. He pled guilty to exposing himself, which means I intended to show you something you did not want to see. Okay? I'm like, okay, that right there, doesn't that warrant like a significant financially painful fine? I am telling you right now, I got a speeding ticket the other day, and my fine is more than this guy is going to pay for exposing himself allegedly to a little girl. That doesn't make any sense to me. I can't wrap my head around that. You try. We'll continue. I'm Leland Conway, News Radio 840 WHAS, live on your iHeartRadio app.
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0: 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By the way, one of the top reasons people are buying golf carts right now is, like, let's say you live in a neighborhood like Norton Commons, right? It is a great way, and there's a lot of neighborhoods like that springing up. 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All right, News Radio 840 WHAS. Where was this story? I was just looking at, boy, I have got ADD so bad. Like, I was just looking at this story from Vice. Where did it go? Oh, my word. Completely lost it. What was the headline? I got to come back to that. Anyway, just finishing up on this Tallywhacker Tom thing, Judge Jessica Moore essentially saying, pay us $165, no jail time, but if you get in trouble again, you'll spend 90 days behind bars. But depends on what. What if he gets in trouble for something worse? I mean, that could happen. It has happened. Oftentimes, when criminals get away with something with a slap on the wrist, they accelerate. And I'm just telling you, the thing that blows my mind is the fact that I have a speeding ticket sitting in my office right now that I've got to pay this week. Bro, I'm paying more than this guy's paying for having exposed himself potentially to a child, allegedly. Make that make sense, Judge Jessica Moore. Make that make sense. So much more to get to today. We're going to talk to Shay McAllister. Have you seen the story about the castle over in Lexington and the hidden cameras watching people bump uglies? It's crazy. We're going to talk about that. We got to talk about SNAP benefits. And there's an Indiana political candidate that we're all like trying to figure out, was she drunk in this interview? What the hell was going on? That's coming up as well. Leland Conway, News Radio 840 WHAS live on your iHeartRadio app.
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19: Southbound 71 continues to run an extra 15 minutes between the Buckner and Crestwood ramps with a report of an accident. Elsewhere, traffic in pretty good shape, including northbound 65 with the exception of a broken down at the Watterson on the shoulder. Our next report is in 15 minutes. 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
20: I'm WOKY meteorologist Matt Milosevic. Our Wednesday forecast is still going to be unseasonably warm with highs well into the mid-80s ahead of scattered shower and thunderstorm chances that look likely as we head into the afternoon. Those will start to wind down this evening. Overnight lows in the upper 60s. Tomorrow we'll watch for some widely scattered showers to continue with highs near 80 degrees, cooler 60s Friday. That's your WOKY forecast. I'm Matt Milosevic.
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22: Fair skies, 78 degrees outside the studios here at 4th Street Live. Good morning, everyone. I'm John Shannon, News Radio 840 WHAS, with a quick look at your headlines. No jail time for a man convicted of exposing himself to customers in a Louisville TJ Maxx store. Cincinnati-based Kroger plans to eliminate 3,000 corporate jobs over the next 3 years as the grocery giant expands its use of artificial intelligence. After significant pushback from the local agricultural community, a developer has withdrawn zoning requests for a new Dollar General in Elizabethtown. President Donald Trump will return to the Commonwealth this weekend amid his midterm campaign push. And Pope Leo has cancer, the diagnosis announced after lung surgery Tuesday. It involved removing a lobe from the pontiff's right lung after a biopsy on a nodule tested positive for adenocarcinoma, a common type of lung cancer. More of Leland on the way next. Your next news update at 11 with Joe Lincoln. I'm John Shannon, News Radio 840 WHAS.
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0: Wow, have you seen this story? News Radio 840 WHAS, an entire girls' cross-country race team walked off in the middle of a race when a basically here's what happened. Camas High School in Washington runners basically sat out after learning

plaguing Washington State. For Burns, a Camas High School runner, the decision to protest was reinforced by strength in numbers. Her parents, Kevin and Sarah Burns, told OutKick.com that their daughter initially wanted to avoid making waves. Quote, she wanted to kind of play it safe, so we weren't going to push it. We just kind of let her feel it out. We told her that, and we supported her decision, whatever it ended up being, said Kevin, her dad. But then her teammates began talking. The girls shared their concerns. They decided to act together, and her parents backed her. The more I heard about her friends wanting to do something, the more I heard about her team wanting to do something, we definitely were in support of it. We told her that, you know, what you think is best. An October 13th meet pitted Camas against Battleground. Camas hosted the event at the Underwriters Lab campus where the girls' race was scheduled at 4 p.m. The Burnses said they learned about the athletes' move to girls' competition recently. They worried about it and what it would mean for their daughter and her teammates. Quote, you hear about it, but you just never think it's going to be on your kid's small cross-country team, she said. Camas School District has said it follows Washington law and Washington Interscholastic Activities Association eligibility rules. For the Burnses, the policy leaves their daughter's concerns unresolved. Quote, I don't see how it's okay to discriminate against my daughter and the daughters of everyone else that is trying to fairly compete. Their own protest began before the girls walked off. They arrived with signs and security challenged them. Of course they did. They said they were not allowed to hold up signs at this event. Of course they did. Now, I'm looking at a picture here of the team. And I'm looking at a picture. They've blurred out the face of the trans athlete. But listen. He towers over all of the girls, every single one of them, on both teams. Towers. He is a full head higher than all of them. Shoulders broad, wearing a tank top, ripped cut arms, strong thick legs. These girls all look tiny compared to this person. There is no competition with him in the race. None. Guys, this is ridiculous. How is this still happening? It's funny. I saw an article, Vice, or I can't remember if it was Vice or one of the other liberal publications, and they were bemoaning. They were like, ninth graders, Gen Alpha, I think they're called. They're not. The numbers of people that are identifying as gay, lesbian, and trans are dropping, and we don't understand why, and it's confounding researchers. I mean, the way they wrote this was like, wait, were you doing some kind of experiment to try to make kids that way? I mean, let kids be whatever they are, but you and I both know that in our school system, there has been a decided attempt to specifically move kids into certain categories. If they see an avenue, they will separate that kid off, and they will work that kid until that kid decides there's something else. That's what's happening in our school systems, and it's brought it to this kind of situation where everybody looks at this. I mean, I'm telling you, I'm looking at the picture right now. This dude towers over every other person on both teams. Both teams lined up. This dude towers over both teams, a full head higher than the tallest other girl. Broad shoulders, chiseled arms. And these girls look like, well, they look like high school girls. This guy looks like a man. And we're supposed to say, and they started off the season on the boys' team, where they probably did mediocre at best. And what's interesting in this is I wouldn't be surprised if either the state school system in the state of Washington or the school that these girls go to doesn't punish the girls. And this is where, you know, ultimately it's I used to do play-by-play for women's sports and men's sports. And I do remember watching closely from behind the scenes how hard women fought to get equal access to sporting facilities, equipment, budgets, etc. And it never would have occurred to me at that time that for all those hard-fought victories that women's sports got, that today –

0: the a large portion of society would be angry at a group of girls for saying, we're not going to be pushed around like this. We're going to forfeit this competition because these young people, these young girls who walked off, this team, this cross-country team, they are more adult than anyone in our leftist school systems. I mean, Jesus says, look to the children, they'll lead you. That's what they're doing right here. Because while stupid adults getting multi-six-figure salaries, making $400,000 and $500,000 a year, are using wokest language to kind of pretzel twist around justifying essentially a grown-ass young man destroying the competition in women's sports and destroying women's sports in the process, while those individuals getting paid so much, these young girls see black and white. They see the truth. They see there's a guy that was on the men's team 2 months ago. He towers above all of us. It's like David and Goliath. And we're not gonna put up with this. And the adults can't come to that conclusion on their own. They have to have the kids come to that conclusion. That's pathetic. And if you're one of the adults in that system and you're not standing up for kids, I mean, that's pathetic, right? So I'm going to be watching this story because I bet you before this plays out, that the school will try to punish, or the school system will try to punish, or the athletic department will try to punish these girls for doing what they did. Other parents approached. Some offered support. Others said they agreed but feared the backlash that could follow speaking publicly. At one point, Sarah said she had a confrontation with a woman who identified herself as a psychiatric nurse. She said, quote, I had a lady come up to me and said she was a psychiatric nurse and that I was a disgusting human being for holding up this sign and that I was doing psychological damage to these children. I told her that one day I'm going to have to stand before my Lord and Savior and I'm going to feel good about this. God, what a sick, twisted individual that lady was. The supposed psychiatric nurse. What's she doing to kids behind closed doors, right? What's she doing to kids behind closed doors? That's what I want to know. What's she doing to their brains? The Burnses said they respected the girls who chose to race Tuesday. They believe some wanted to preserve their chances of competing in postseason meets. I think they all have to make their own decision. That's what's sad about this. Some of these girls sacrificed the potential for a scholarship because they're going to miss postseason competition because they were protesting this. That's what's being taken away from your daughters if you let this continue. We'll continue on in just a moment. News Radio. Oh, this candidate in Indiana, you got to hear this audio coming up. Was she drunk? What was going on? News Radio 840 WHAS live on your iHeartRadio app.
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3: Southbound 71 continues to run an extra 15 minutes between the Buckner and Crestwood ramps with a report of an accident. Elsewhere, traffic in pretty good shape, including northbound 65 with the exception of a broken down at the Watterson on the shoulder. Our next report is in 15 minutes. 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
0: News Radio 840 WHAS, Leland Conway. Super excited to be joined by Congressman and soon-to-be Senator Andy Barr. What's going on, Andy? How are you? Good to talk to you, my friend.
24: Hey, Leland. How are you doing?
0: I'm good, brother.
24: Glad to hear your voice. It's been too long.
0: I know, my friend. I know. So you've got a lot of stuff that you've been busy with. We'll talk about the campaign here in just a second. But, it's been a raucous campaign season. A lot going on. A lot that is... You would think the Democrats would be doing a little bit better in the polls, et cetera, right now, given that it's the midterms, and the midterms usually goes the other direction. And I think the Democrats will do okay, but there's a lot of headwinds against them because all they had to do this time around, Andy, was not be crazy, and they couldn't fulfill that.
24: No, they could not. And in fact, so many of the candidates that the Democrats have nominated to represent their party are extreme far left candidates, self-described Democratic Socialists of America. But there's nothing democratic about socialism. It is a toxic ideology that has failed everywhere, and in any case, it's been tried in human history. And look, if it wants to tax and spend like a socialist, if it wants to control the economy like a socialist, if it wants to support radical Green New Deal policies like a socialist, if it wants to ban private health insurance like a socialist, if it wants to pay people to not work with universal basic income like a socialist, then guess what? It's a socialist. Right. It's a socialist. And that's exactly what my opponent, Charles Booker, is. And it's not just a label. I'm not just throwing labels at him. He said it in his own words. He said he was flattered to be compared to Zohran Mamdani, the socialist mayor of New York. Kentuckians don't share that crazy radical ideology, and that's why they're going to reject Charles Booker's left-wing views on November 3rd.
0: Yeah, I think it's easy right now. Like, it's almost like socialists are having a little bit of a moment right now, right, with young people. And let's talk about that for a second, because it's a terrible ideology, but I think young people have been in school systems that have kind of mushed up their brain on this issue for a long time. And the reality is, though, that there is a real wealth gap that's been developing, and a lot of it's been caused by leftist policies, right? You regulate things that you say are going to control big business, but big business always has a carve out, and then it's the middle guy and the small guy that get hurt in most of these leftist policies. So the inability to afford a house right now, the inability to take a slice of the American dream, you can track that. I'm not going to say Republicans are innocent entirely, but you can track that back to a lot of leftist policies in a lot of states. And I'll give you an example. State of California, 40% of the housing cost is directly tied to state regulations on building a house. 40% of it. So that means Correct. You could literally almost cut the cost of housing in half if you just didn't have Democrats in charge. But in their defense, young people don't know that. They've been shielded from that information. And so it's allowed socialists to have kind of a moment. Does that concern you that 83% of people under the age of 35 favor socialism? All those things you just said are correct about it, but it should concern us that many young people go the other way.
24: Of course it's concerning. It's extremely concerning that young people have been misled by a broken public education system, by liberal colleges and universities that have into degrees that do and massive student loan debt that do not then help them get a job to repay those loans. It is concerning that so many young Americans think that the solution to the affordability challenges that they face are more of the policies that created those affordability challenges. And you're exactly right. Socialism, big government policies, government intervention into the private economy is what has driven up the cost of everything. We haven't built a new oil refinery in this country since 1977. If you think diesel and gas prices are high now, wait until the Green New Deal socialists are in charge. they'll ban your combustion engine. They'll dismantle the remaining, you know, fossil energy fleet that we have. And believe me, wind and solar and renewable sources of energy are not cheap, and they're not plentiful. They're not plentiful. And scarcity is what socialism creates.
0: That's so true.
24: Scarcity of housing, scarcity of capital, scarcity of jobs, scarcity of healthcare. People, you know, socialists talk about Medicare for all. How would you like it if your doctor and your nurse had to operate under a system that looked more like the DMV or the post office?
0: By the way, Not to interrupt, but that's what cracks me up, dude. I've had so many experiences with that. And I'm like, I sit there every time and I'm like, do people really want this government handling their life and death? It blows my mind.
24: Yeah. I mean, you know, when's the last time, you know, you paid your property taxes on your vehicle and you had to stand in line for like an hour and 45 minutes just to pay the tax
0: right.
24: on your truck.
0: Yeah.
24: You know, the waiting lines for healthcare will be years
0: yeah.
24: in order
0: yeah.
24: to get just basic preventative care. You won't be able to find a doctor, a nurse, an allied health professional to give you the services you need. And that's what they face in socialized medicine systems, like in the British healthcare system or in Canada. They come to the United States if they've got cancer or a chronic disease.
0: Yeah.
24: There's no innovation. There's no breakthroughs in pharmaceuticals or medicines. Socialism stinks. It is a terrible system, and it creates poverty and misery and shortages. We need to stand up in this election and fight like mad to prevent these crazy socialist politicians from taking charge of our country and transforming America into something we don't recognize.
0: But we do. Republicans do need to find a way to fix it. We got like a minute, and then you're going to stick around because we're actually going to talk about another issue altogether. That it's a huge
24: yeah.
0: issue that I'm very concerned about. But what do
24: right.
0: you guys have as a quick proposal?
24: The solution.
0: To fix
24: look,
0: it? Yeah.
24: Look, the solution on housing is more supply. We're 5.5
0: yes.
24: million units underbuilt. We need duplexes, single family housing, multifamily, manufactured housing, condos. We need it all. We passed a bill in this term of Congress that provides the regulatory relief so there can be more production of housing, more supply of everything. We need deregulation of the financial system so we have more supply of capital so that interest rates come down. We need more supply of energy to lower the cost, both in terms of production of energy and also the refining capacity and the electricity generation capacity, new coal-fired power plants, new nuclear plants, new refineries. Energy dominance, not energy shortage through the Green New Deal. Supply,
0: yeah.
24: supply lowers the cost. Those of us who believe in markets, who believe in capitalism and free enterprise, we are the solution. More government is always about political allocation of scarce resources. That results in shortages. Socialism
0: yeah.
24: is the road to misery.
0: Yeah,
24: we need to make sure young people are educated about that.
0: I love hearing you say that, and I love the passion in your voice on that. Now, we're going to do something a little different. I haven't done a double interview in a while, but you're going to stick around with us, and we're also going to talk with Jonathan Gold, who is Office of the White House Comptroller. And there's an issue that you're very passionate about, I'm very passionate about, and Trump is very passionate about. When we continue, we're going to talk about this ridiculous debanking that has been going on in the age of woke, specifically discriminating against Christian businesses, gun businesses, and others. And this is a very important topic, so we're going to talk about that in just a few minutes.
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7: Clear the wreck on southbound 71 near the Crestwood ramp. Traffic looking much better from the Buckner exit. Traffic elsewhere not all that bad either. The latest wreck is on Dixie Highway at Johnsontown. Our next report is in 15 minutes. 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
8: I'm WOKY meteorologist Matt Milosevic. Our Wednesday forecast is still going to be unseasonably warm with highs well into the mid-80s. Ahead of scattered shower and thunderstorm chances that look likely as we head into the afternoon. Those will start to wind down this evening. Overnight lows in the upper 60s. Tomorrow we'll watch for some widely scattered showers to continue with highs near 80 degrees, cooler 60s Friday. That's your WLKY forecast. I'm Matt Milosevic.
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9: It's 11:02, partly cloudy skies and 80 degrees. Good morning, I'm Joe Lincoln. The Belle of Louisville is getting into the Halloween spirit with two special cruises this month. First up, a family-friendly Halloween cruise is set for Sunday, October 25th. The two-hour trip will feature trick-or-treating, a dance party, scenic river views, and food and drinks for purchase. Costumes are encouraged but not required. Then on Friday, October 30th, the Belle will host its Ghost on the River cruises, featuring tales of the steamboat's haunted history, a pirate folk band, and a full bar with food available. Both events will take place aboard the Belle of Louisville, with the kids' cruise moved there to accommodate more passengers. Tickets and additional details are available through the Belle of Louisville. The 2026-27 ACC men's basketball preseason poll is out, with the season right around the corner. Louisville was selected to finish third in the conference race. Meanwhile, Duke was chosen as the favorite to claim the ACC title this season, with Virginia, Louisville, Miami, and North Carolina rounding out the top five. The Cardinals will officially tip off the 2026-27 season with a home game against Chattanooga on November 2nd. Also released yesterday was the SEC's preseason poll. The Kentucky Wildcats were picked to finish 7th in the conference, while Florida, Texas, and Arkansas took the top three slots. UK will tip off their regular season against Manhattan at Rupp Arena on November 3rd. Grocery store giant Kroger is planning to lay off 3,000 corporate employees over the next 3 years, telling employees in a memo that it must adapt and take advantage of technology. University of Cincinnati economics professor Michael Jones says the company has recently had some financial challenges, including a blocked merger.
25: Along with the write-off from the automated fulfillment centers, we knew that Kroger needed to make decisions in order to bring costs down.
9: Last month, Kroger laid out its AI plans that it said will aim to, quote, to aim to improve the customer experience, make work easier for associates, and produce better business outcomes. The company employs about 409,000 workers. It has more than 2,700 stores across the nation under a number of banners, including Ralph's, Fry's, Smith's, Harris Teeter, and Fred Meyer. Today, Cornell University faculty members are starting to debate a no-confidence vote in the administration regarding how it handled a sexual assault case. Scott Pringle reports.
26: Dr. Ariana Kim is among faculty disappointed with the university's response to allegations of a woman accusing frat members of sexually assaulting her in 2024.
10: There have been so many opportunities for them to make meaningful change, to alter the culture of toxic masculinity.
26: Cornell University's president is expected to address the faculty and take questions with a formal no-confidence vote possibly taking place October 28th. The New York Times reports punishments for the seven accused frat members range from expulsions to writing an essay. All deny wrongdoing. In New York, I'm Scott Pringle.
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0: 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It's at Leland Show on X, at Gavin Newsom's Hair on Instagram, and at Leland Conway on Facebook. 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And Congressman Andy Barr is still on the line with us. We're going to talk about another topic here. We're waiting on also the Jonathan Gould from the White House Office of the Comptroller. There's a policy that, and I'm very passionate about this, and I am so excited that President Trump is willing to address this head on. And that Andy Barr, if he's elected to the Senate for Kentucky, will be carrying the banner on as well. Andy, this is addressing the issue of debanking. This is something that you don't hear about it as much in the news right now, although it's still going on. But during the height of woke, it was happening left and right. An egregious example of this and where it can go was Canada during the COVID trucker protest. The truckers their money was just literally being frozen in their accounts. People who donated to those truckers who were defying, you know, some of the bans that were going on during COVID, their money was frozen. That was happening in Canada to our north. Here in America, there are banks that are just deciding not to do business with people based on what their business is. President Obama pushed this. There was actually a name for the operation. I forget what it was called, but it was an operation to try to pressure banks to say no to guns, gun manufacturers, gun stores, all of that kind of stuff. Andy, it's a big deal. It often targets faith-based businesses, and it targets gun-based businesses and others that would tend to line up on the right. It's happening everywhere, isn't it?
1: Yeah, it was called Operation Choke Point under the Obama administration.
0: That's right. Yeah.
1: Where it was actually an orchestrated bank regulatory, overzealous bank regulatory program, where the Biden administration regulators pressured financial institutions to choke off banking services from law-abiding businesses that happened to be politically unfashionable with the Obama administration. There was a second version of this under the Biden administration, and it actually mutated into the private sector as well. And the bottom line is that if you're running a law-abiding business in Kentucky or anywhere else, you deserve a fair shot at the financial system, period, right. Full stop. Right. You should have access to a checking account, a bank account. And just because you're in the business of coal mining or firearms retailer, or maybe you're a small business like a pawn broker or a small-dollar lender, non-bank small-dollar lender, some call them payday lenders, they are sometimes politically unpopular with certain people. But that doesn't mean that they should be cut off from the banking sector just because someone on Wall Street or someone in Washington, D.C. doesn't like what they do.
0: Right.
1: So today we are welcoming in Kentucky the comptroller of the currency, the head of the OCC, which is the National Bank Regulator, Jonathan Gould, who's doing a fantastic job in the Trump administration. And we're going to thank him for his work on this. He's issued a report. He did a searching review of banks that were pressured to cut off law-abiding businesses. And I responded to this as a member of the Financial Services Committee several years back. And the current version of the legislation that I introduced is called the FIRM Act. And basically what that bill does, and by the way, the Senate Banking Committee Chairman Tim Scott from South Carolina, he has the companion bill. But the legislation would bar federal bank regulators from using reputational risk as a reason to deny services to lawful businesses and individuals. So in other words, You could be perfectly creditworthy. You could be law abiding. You could do everything right. You're doing nothing illegal. But just because a bank regulator says, "Well, you create a reputational risk that you should be denied access to a bank account," that is wrong. That is un-American. And my bill was able to attract some Democrat support. We were able to pass it through the House Financial Services Committee and actually pass it out of the House to the Senate in a Main Street Capital Access small bank regulatory relief package, and it's now in the Senate. I am hopeful that with Chairman Scott's leadership in the Senate, we're going to be able to codify some of the reforms that Comptroller Gould has put into place. And I really want to thank the Trump administration regulators, the OCC, the FDIC, and the Federal Reserve for issuing a joint rulemaking to fix this problem. But as we all know, if a future administration tries to change that, they could change it by regulation. We need to codify into statute protections for the American people.
0: Yeah. Jonathan, you're with us now. First of all, thank you for taking this policy on. It's a lot of work to dig into this. And when I hear Congressman Andy Barr saying things like the reputational risk, we all know what that means is that if a bank deems that the woke mob will come after them for something, they'll just choose to debank somebody, in some cases an individual, in other cases a business that woke mob doesn't like. That's a very dangerous precedent to set. I mean, and frankly, it's kind of the definition of fascism, which is ironic. What have you found? What have you uncovered as you've dug into these actions?
2: Well, thank you very much for having me on your show, and you know, Congressman Barr, I think you said it best, and thank you for all your work on this subject and having me down to Kentucky. So our report, which we released earlier this morning, is, as the congressman has noted, a year's worth of work on the part of our agency, really documenting the policies and procedures and practices that these largest banks, national banks, put in place that essentially enable them to use reputation risk and other non-financial factors as a mechanism to essentially kind of enable and empower individuals within these banks to make decisions affecting the financial dreams and aspirations of ordinary Americans, as well as, you know, a lot of lawful industries, including, for example, the coal industry and the firearms industry, which are obviously very important to not just folks in the Commonwealth of Kentucky, but across this great country. And so we document what they did, what these banks did over the years, and highlight specific examples. Because what we don't want is people to forget that this happened. Because I think, again, as Congressman Barr said, we need to be vigilant about this going forward. And the OCC, for its part, is going to look to make a number of changes to our regulatory and supervisory framework to lessen the probability that this can happen again. But as the congressman said, there's really no substitute for statutory reforms to really hardwire this.
0: You know, it's funny. I know you're right over the right target, because I'm watching live as we speak media reaction to this. So your report dropped this morning. Reuters has this headline. You guys will love this. Trump targets banks with order barring discriminatory banking, debanking. So, like, they put the discriminatory in there, but they put that in air quotes. But Trump targets banks, right? So, obviously, you guys are hitting a nerve here if the mainstream media is already against it.
2: I'm sorry, go ahead.
1: No, go ahead. Comptroller, go ahead.
2: Man, I think that's right. You know, I think a lot of people had kind of anecdotal evidence that this was happening, and a number of ordinary Americans, I think, experienced this to one degree or another. It's really hard for us to kind of quantify the sum total of what this was, just because these were not kind of actions that, you know, these large banks were generally tracking, or had they kind of a standardized, you know, nomenclature or terminology to think about these complaints and these types of things. But I think going forward, you know, the banks are going to make changes. Thanks to the leadership of, you know, President Trump and Treasury Secretary Scott Bessent, who've been focused on this like a laser over the last couple of years.
0: Yeah, Bessent has been absolutely amazing. Comptroller, let me ask you this, and then I want to go back to Andy for a quick question too, but I want to kind of bounce between the two of you, because it's great to have you both on here. But as you were digging through this, what is the most egregious example you found where you went, holy cow, can't believe that's happening? Oh, did I lose you?
1: This is Andy. I can give you an example. I know Comptroller Gould has uncovered a lot of cases of abuse, but you know, early in my congressional career, I got a call from a family business, a multi-generation coal mining operation in Eastern Kentucky. They had a long-standing multi-decade relationship with a large American financial institution. This was a coal business that was highly profitable. They did strip mining, pejoratively is referred to as mountaintop removal by some of the environmentalists. And this was very politically unfashionable during the war on coal in the Obama administration. Well, what we found out with Operation Choke Point is that the regulators that were examining this bank looked at this credit, looked at this customer of the bank and said, you know, this is going to create reputational risk for your bank if you continue to do business with this company. Well, there was nothing financially wrong with the business. The business had a fortress balance sheet, never missed a payment, was a pristine credit, was a perfect customer of the bank, did nothing to jeopardize the solvency or safety of the financial institution, but they were just merely bullied by Obama regulators to debank this customer. And so they got a call, that the owner of the business got a call from the bank and said, hey, listen, we're really sorry, but our regulators, our examiners don't want us to do business, so you're going to have to close your account by the end of the week and move all your money. And they said, well, what did we do wrong? You know, have we missed a payment? Is there something we're missing here? And the bank said, no, we're very sorry. We can't do business with you anymore because our regulators won't allow it. That is un-American. That is un-American. And that's what we're trying to stop. And thankfully, during the Trump administration, we are fixing that.
0: Yeah.
1: And boy, we really saw an uptick of this debanking with crypto. Crypto businesses and digital asset businesses during the Biden administration. Gary Gensler was very anti-crypto at the Securities and Exchange Commission. And so all these innovative new businesses were debanked. And we really got a lot of momentum in trying to fix this, witnessing those cases as well.
0: Yeah. Yeah. Comptroller, are you still with us? I know we lost you for just a second.
2: No, I'm here.
0: Okay. One thing I was going to ask to follow up on what Andy just said, we're talking with Congressman Andy Barr and Comptroller Jonathan Gould. What precisely did you find was what were the threats being made by the Biden and Obama administration under these programs? What was it that they were telling the banks that was spooking the banks enough that they were saying, hey, we're not going to do business with these great customers that are paying their bills and making us money? What spooked them enough to chase them away from that?
2: Well, to Congressman Barr's point on the digital asset activities, the Biden regulators were pretty public about their concerns about digital asset activities, you know, basically acknowledging that while it was legally permissible in this country to engage in these activities, they didn't think it could be done in a safe and sound manner, which, you know, safety and soundness are kind of the magic words in bank supervision. And, you know, if a regulator tells a bank that they don't think something can be done in a safe and sound manner, it's highly unlikely that any bank's going to engage in it. And there was a lot going on, I think, behind the scenes, too, in less transparent fashion. But that was occurring publicly. And that was having a real impact on the tolerance and willingness of banks of all sizes to engage and just to bank, individuals associated with digital asset activities, as well as the businesses themselves.
0: Wow. So, Andy, back to you. This is in the Senate right now. There's a couple of things that have stalled a bit in the Senate that just have people scratching their heads with Republicans in control, like the SAVE Act and other things. What are the chances this actually passes? Because there's, you know, I think you've got, you know, all, I think you're going to be the next senator from Kentucky, but I don't know that you will be in the majority when we get past the midterms. So how do we get this done?
1: Well, I've made it a point to try to make this a bipartisan issue because it should be a bipartisan issue. No American, because of their political beliefs, whether they're, you know, whether their flavor is red or blue, should be debanked for political purposes. Banks in America should not be the Republican National Committee or the Democratic National Committee. They should be banks, and they should bank all Americans as long as they're creditworthy, as long as they are law-abiding, as long as they comply with laws like the Bank Secrecy Act, et cetera, and they're not engaged in any illegal conduct. They should not be discriminated against. And that idea, that basic principle, appealed to some of my Democratic colleagues And so I was able to earn some co-sponsors, specifically Congressman Torres from New York, a Democrat who worked with me. And he especially identified the discrimination against digital asset firms that he was aware of. And so we worked together. We made it a bipartisan effort. We were able to include it in a larger package called the Main Street Capital Access Act. And that legislation actually earned over 50 Democrat votes. So that package of regulatory relief is in the U.S. Senate. Chairman Tim Scott has been able to move his version of the FIRM Act, which again bans bank regulators from using reputational risk as a reason to deny services to these businesses. He's moved his version of it out of the Senate Banking Committee. So we actually have quite a bit of momentum. Elizabeth Warren, of course, doesn't support our legislation. Like, she doesn't support a lot of good legislation because basically what she wants to do is politicize large banks and make them into utilities so that she can control the political allocation of capital. That is wrong. Right. And we don't need the politicization of capital allocation in America. We need a neutral banking system that is fair to everyone. And so we're going to work as hard as we can in the lame duck to move this bill and others like it to the president's desk.
0: All right. Comptroller, is there anything the people should know that you guys need to support this movement to stop? Because this has been something I can tell you has been talked about in conservative grassroots circles for years. And the fact that now there's an office that's actually looking at this in Trump's White House, the fact that you've got this bill, Andy, is there anything that the people can do to help move this along, Comptroller? Because it's great to know that you guys are actually taking a look at this. It's absolutely egregious, and something has got to be done. So what can we do to help?
2: I think it's just important that you know, you and your audience not let these activities be memory hold, in that we remember that this stuff, you know, has gone on. There's a potential for it to occur in the future. You look at some of these concepts that we exposed in our report that we released this morning around reputation risk. They are so conceptually flawed. There is no way to implement them or for a bank and its employees to execute them in anything approaching a consistent or fair manner. They're just fundamentally flawed, and they need to be addressed. And so to the extent we can continue shining a light on these things and we create, you know, systems on the regulatory side and you know, press attention to these issues, I think it makes it a lot harder for these things to rear their ugly head in the future.
0: That makes sense. Comptroller, thank you for the time today. I know you're busy. You know, for you, Andy, one last, I guess, question here. 9 out of 10, 1 out of 10, 1 to 10, what are the chances you guys get this passed in the Senate and the president can sign it?
1: Look, I think that this could be a very productive lame duck session, particularly if the election results in either Republican victory or at least a mixed result where Republicans can, you know, maintain control of one or both of the chambers. And the reason why I say that is that if Democrats do sweep in the election, they might just sit out the lame duck and not allow us to do anything because they want control and to shape the policy agenda in the next term. So once again, this election is very, very important. What is on the ballot is common sense versus crazy. Crazy is debanking law-abiding Americans because of their political views or because of the type of business that they're engaged in. We need common sense to prevail. And if common sense does prevail, I think we could have a very productive lame duck session where we could pass bills like the FIRM Act that would codify the good work of Comptroller Gould in this case.
0: Love it. Congressman Andy Barr, hopefully soon to be Senator Andy Barr, thanks for your time. Jonathan Gould, Comptroller, thank you for your time. Appreciate you both.
2: Thank you.
1: Thanks so much. Thank you very much.
0: All right, we'll talk soon. Very interesting stuff. Speaking of interesting stuff, here's a story that's getting juicy. I'm sure you've heard about the castle over in Lexington and the allegations that there were hidden cameras recording people bumping uglies. We're going to talk with Shay McAllister from Shay Informed, independent journalist extraordinaire. Coming up next, I'm Leland Conway, News Radio 840 WHAS, live on your iHeartRadio app.
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4: 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Traffic.
5: Clear the wreck on southbound 71 near the Crestwood ramp. Traffic looking much better from the Buckner exit. Traffic elsewhere not all that bad either. The latest wreck is on Dixie Highway at Johnsontown. Our next report is in 15 minutes. 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
0: Hey, it's Leland Conway. Those of you who've listened to me for a long time know that I've been on a health journey for more than 10 years, and it's been awesome. 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
5: Crews continue to work with an accident on Dixie Highway. That's at Johnsontown Road. Traffic elsewhere looks pretty good. Southbound 71, no delays between the Buckner and Crestwood ramp after an earlier wreck. I'm seeing no delays through the construction on 65. If you spot traffic problems, call the reef.
18: I'm WOKY meteorologist Matt Milosevic. Our Wednesday forecast is still going to be unseasonably warm with highs well into the mid-80s. Ahead of scattered shower and thunderstorm chances that look likely as we head into the afternoon. Those will start to wind down this evening. Overnight lows in the upper 60s. Tomorrow we'll watch for some widely scattered showers to continue with highs near 80 degrees, cooler 60s Friday. That's your WLKY forecast. I'm Matt Milosevic.
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22: It's 11:32, partly cloudy skies and 83 degrees. Good morning, I'm Joe Lincoln. Applications are now being accepted for the Governor's School for Entrepreneurs Summer Startup Program. Students in 9th through 11th grades across Kentucky can submit applications for the initiative now through February the 1st. The selected participants will spend 3 weeks on the University of Kentucky campus next summer learning about and developing business skills, grade point averages, and standardized test scores are not considered as part of the selection process. Retirees are getting a 3.6% Social Security raise come January. Sarah Lee Kessler reports.
23: The Social Security Administration making that announcement Wednesday morning after analyzing inflation data. Social Security retirement benefits go up every year based on the cost of living. In 2027, that'll mean an extra $75 a month for 72 million Americans. And that's the biggest Social Security bump since 2023. I'm Sarah Lee Kessler.
22: 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I'm Joe Lincoln, News Radio 840 WHAS.
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2: 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All right, this is a fascinating story. If you're a Kentuckian, you know about the castle over in Lexington. It was built in 1969. Growing up, it was one of the most fascinating things that we would pass on the way to my mamaw's house from Jesmond County over to Wadi. There were all these rumors about it because it was so mysterious, right? And the truth is far more boring than the rumors, but I remember people said that Lee Majors, who was a Kentuckian, you know, the fall guy, that he owned it, and maybe he did, I don't know, for a little while. I don't have the transactions, but the rumor that was big was that it was the reason it sat, it was built in 1969, but it wasn't finished until the early 2000s. Like, it sat mostly incomplete. And the big folklore story was that this guy who was like really, really unattractive said to this beautiful woman that he was in love with, "What can I do to get you to marry me?" And she said, "Build me a castle," sarcastically. And so he did. He happened to be very wealthy. And then she turned him down anyway. That is not the truth, but it was one of the folklore stories behind it. Anyway, fast forward to today, and it's owned by a company called TKC Distilling. And there are rumors and stories and investigations and all kinds of things swirling around. Supposedly, the family of the CEO of that company found video cameras around the castle in rooms. There are allegations that some family members were filmed bumping uglies. There were rumors that guests may have been filmed doing such things. All of this stuff and these accusations have roiled the family. There's now investigations by law enforcement. What is going on here? And there's an interesting new twist to the story because it appears the federal government is involved. And independent journalist Shay McAllister, ShayInform.com, is on the line. She has a story out on this. Shay, first of all, welcome back to the program. Always good to talk to you.
3: Thanks for having me. Happy to be back with you, Leland.
2: This is a fascinating story because it sort of centers around the castle. It's much bigger than the castle, but it centers around the castle, which is a piece of Kentucky folklore. And I've got friends that were married there. People stayed there. And the allegations are probably quite concerning to anybody who ever stayed there in the past with all of this. But there was an update the other day. WKYT reported that the parent company of the castle said that they had a sweep by a private investigator of the property, and he found no hidden cameras, although they didn't detail where they looked. Also, there's been some time since these allegations. Who knows who's had possession of all of that? But you reported that the feds are now super interested in this. So what's the latest on this story?
3: So what I can tell you is I called the local law enforcement in the area. I called the Woodford County Sheriff's Office and the Versailles Police Department. Both told me they do not have open and active investigations. However, the Versailles Police Chief confirmed that Homeland Security has an open and active investigation. And when I reached out to that federal agency, they told me they do not comment on and would not comment on any potential investigations. Very typical. They usually won't say anything until they're making an arrest or they have a

0: a suspect that they want to arrest. So
1: right.
0: that wasn't out of the ordinary. They wouldn't tell us anything more.
1: So let's go back to the beginning of this. Did I describe it correctly that what started all of this was, from my understanding, family members allegedly found these cameras. That's what sort of sparked the controversy, and then it kind of went from there. What is that the correct description of how the story started? And of course, it expanded to the potential for guests. I know now there's a gym that may be involved in this. You know, stories keep popping up about it. It's extremely salacious. So is there anything I'm missing in that?
0: Well, it's a little complex and it's a little confusing. So all of this started with a lawsuit. And to set the scene for the lawsuit, this lawsuit is under seal. There is no way to get this lawsuit if you just look in Kentucky court records. However, me and several other media agencies were sent the lawsuit anonymously.
1: Oh, wow.
0: And in the lawsuit, it's a family member of Wes Henderson, who, of course, is one of the co-founders of Angels Envy, a brand that has now been sold to Bacardi. However, his own family members are suing, saying they found hidden cameras in a Florida vacation home. And after sweeping the home, they found SD cards that had footage showing themselves, other family members, guests. And that's where they saw footage of people inside the Kentucky castle. That's okay. How the castle comes in.
1: Okay.
0: So they don't identify who it is. They say around 40 people were recorded. And they say that they turned over all of the footage and all of the cameras to law enforcement. We don't know which law enforcement. And that's what I called around trying to find out.
1: Right.
0: And that's how I found out. Federal law enforcement is investigating.
1: Okay. So some of the footage obtained in Florida was footage of what they said was inside the castle, which means there may or may not be cameras in there. There might have been at
0: right.
1: one time and may not be now, and it may not have extended to guests outside of the family potentially.
0: Exactly. It says
1: wow.
0: family members and guests. It doesn't okay. clear, you know, it doesn't say names. It says 40 different people, and then to be clear, you know,
1: yeah.
0: there's no charges in this case.
1: Right.
0: These are
1: yeah.
0: all allegations in a private lawsuit.
1: Right. So theoretically, this story was not supposed to have gotten out, except for the fact that somebody who has access to the lawsuit released that to the media.
0: Exactly. And another layer of this, which is unusual, is I personally have not been able to make contact with any of the lawyers involved here. In fact, I had this lawsuit in my possession for weeks before I even reported because I just couldn't verify anything.
1: Right.
0: It wasn't until the parent company of the castle fired CEO Wes Henderson due to recent allegations in a lawsuit that I was even able to report.
1: Okay.
0: So
1: wow.
0: there's a lot of pieces here that are still very private and very secret. And I think that's what's stirring up so much of the controversy and the questions is that it's
1: right.
0: hard to figure out exactly what are they talking about, exactly who was impacted, and exactly when.
1: Yeah. So in the absence of information, in the vacuum, speculation fills, right? Which is what makes this
0: mm-hmm.
1: story so fascinating. I'm trying, like, the thing that's the most interesting right now, you know, KYT reported on this, and you've reported on this as well, but is that the Department of Homeland Security is actually investigating. That's a weird agency to be investigating this. I would have thought, you know, if you have footage that crossed state lines and there was any interest from the feds, that would be why, right? But I would think that that would be more FBI related. DHS is a very interesting annotation to this.
0: That's true. And I couldn't venture to speculate why that is, aside from what you just said, which is that we have cameras and SD cards that were located in Florida that allegedly showed video of situations in Kentucky.
1: Right.
0: That's the only thing I can think of, but I don't know why that agency in particular is the one working this case.
1: Well, and in this again, you know, in the vacuum of more information, literally it could be a completely separate issue, because what, and I'm just reading from the KYT story here, U.S. Department of Homeland Security is currently investigating Henderson, and he denies all accusations against him, according to the Herald Leader. No charges have been filed. So it doesn't even say that that's even associated with this case. It just says that it is, right? If it is. So that's what...
0: There's a lot of questions still, but yeah. It certainly is unusual. And like you said, anyone who has stayed there is wondering, was I impacted? Am I right. part of this?
1: Right.
0: And unfortunately, there's no one who can answer that question.
1: Yeah, at the moment anyway. Yeah, that's fascinating.
0: Right.
1: Why do you think the average Kentuckian should care about this story? Beyond the fact that it's salacious and interesting, and it's such a state landmark, right? What is relevant to the people that just drive past it every day and go, oh, yeah, that's a castle? Is this just going to end up eventually one day being another one of the many legends that get associated with that building? I mean, it's like,
0: it's a good question. I don't know where that will go. I will say every week there's a new leg to this. For right. example, Wes Henderson's wife owns several gyms here in Louisville. And once these accusations were brought to light in the lawsuit, people, members of the gyms, were thinking, well, what about our gyms?
1: Right.
0: And the owner, his wife, obviously was aware of these allegations and had been for over a year. But it wasn't until the lawsuit went public that she called on authority, searched the gyms to reassure her members that there were no cameras. And right. I will say, I talked to police detectives who searched the gyms and said they didn't find any cameras. But it's another leg of this. And it seems right. like every week there's a new leg. There's a new place where someone who has nothing to do with this family, or at least they didn't know they did, now is questioning, was right. I somehow recorded somewhere?
1: Well, when you have people who are fabulously wealthy, their assets are never concentrated in one place. And so that now calls into question, as long as there's an absence of information here, anything associated with what was owned by them, you know, until the final truth comes out and we know exactly what happened. And they, you know, again, leave room for the fact that these could be false accusations, right? Like, I mean, we don't
0: know.
1: Yeah, so leaving room for that, it could, again, go down as, well, that was much ado about nothing, and just, you know, angry and disgruntled family members decided to make a splash for some reason. We don't know what the actual outcome is, but it will cause people to scrutinize anything associated with them and throughout the duration of this.
0: And that's what's happening right now. But I'm glad you said that, because it is important to note that Wes Henderson has not been charged with anything. He himself has not even been listed as under investigation by any law enforcement agencies.
1: Right.
0: So,
1: yeah.
0: And there is nothing against him aside from allegation.
1: Right. And keep in mind, families do weird things to each other, meaning there have been families before that have lodged false accusations against other members of the family because maybe they want something. You know what I mean? Maybe they want something, and maybe how the money is going to be divvied up and inheritance wise isn't what they want. So there's any number of pathways where this could go, and we could find out that maybe it was nothing, or maybe it was something, or whatever. So it's still fascinating, again, because, you know, caught up in the net of all of this is this incredible Kentucky icon. And it makes me wonder, let's shift the focus for a second here, Shay. We're talking with Shay McAllister, shayinform.com. You can subscribe to her website for free, but there's also options to do more and get lots more cool stuff, because Shay's on top of things here. But one of the other aspects of this that I worry about is the fate of that castle, right? Because when I was a kid, it was just kind of an empty-walled, unfinished construction. Everybody had all these rumors and stuff, and it was kind of fun to speculate, you know. But I don't want it to become that again, because when it got bought and when it got taken over, and it became a really cool venue, it was kind of a dream venue for a wedding. It was a dream venue for a party. I don't want it to fade into history because people don't trust what it is anymore. You know what I mean? That's my big fear for something like that.
0: That's valid. And I've heard from several people who currently have stays booked there, weddings booked there, who are wondering, is this reliable? Will this still be next year when I have this wedding booked, or should I cut bait right now? So those are questions that the community is asking. And so hopefully we're getting closer to some answers.
1: Yeah, I gotta think at the end of the day that there's There's no, if you've got a wedding book there, you're safe right now. There's no way anybody's going to put anything in there. Well, listen, Shay, it's always a pleasure to talk to you. Thanks for your reporting on these important issues, and we appreciate your time. We'll talk again soon, okay?
0: All right. Thanks, everyone. See you later.
1: All right. Shay McAllister, shayinformed.com is the website. Fascinating stuff. I am Leland Conway, News Radio 840 WHAS, live on your iHeartRadio app.

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2: Crews continue to work with an accident on Dixie Highway. That's at Johnsontown Road. Traffic elsewhere looks pretty good. Southbound 71, no delays between the Buckner and Crestwood ramp after an earlier wreck. I'm seeing no delays through the construction on 65. If you spot traffic problems, call the
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25: Okay, picture this. 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That's Alaska with Cruisin' Tour. I just got back from traveling with them to Washington, D.C., and next July, the 8th through the 16th, we're heading to Seattle to board the stunning Celebrity Edge and sail the Inside Passage to Ketchikan, Endicott Arm, and Dawes Glacier, Juneau, Skagway, and Victoria, British Columbia before wrapping up back in Seattle. 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
27: Energy costs fuel more inflation. I'm Lisa Brady, Fox News. In the final reading before the midterm elections, consumer prices rose 0.6% in September and 3.7% year over year, driven by gas prices, including record diesel prices.
28: Food prices were unchanged in September. The Federal Reserve has shifted its focus to fighting inflation and is more likely now to raise interest rates again this year.
27: Fox's Jenny Cosola. President Trump visits two more states today after rallying for Republicans in Alaska last night. In South Carolina, Democratic Senate candidate Annie Andrews accuses Republican incumbent Darlene Graham of a conflict of interest over her husband's business connections to Chinese companies.
29: I'm demanding that Darlene Graham cut her family's business ties to China and recuse herself from any Senate votes involving trade with China or policy toward the Chinese military.
27: There's no word of any public response from Graham's campaign to a Washington Post report claiming failure to disclose the information. She's running to keep the Senate seat that had been held by her late brother, Lindsey. Multiple family members of Congresswoman Ilhan Omar have been subpoenaed as part of a federal investigation that led to a search of the Minnesota Democrats' D.C. home this week.
30: We're told Monday's search warrant is related to immigration, given the presence of those Homeland Security agents instead of the FBI. Authorities are looking at her age when she came to the United States in 1995 and later became a citizen in 2000, and whether her age declared on the original application may have been different than her actual age. Authorities are also looking at potential immigration fraud over a period of years, not just when she came to the United States.
27: Fox's David Spund. Federal prosecutors are also investigating Omar's financial disclosures. She says it's all politically motivated, her campaign using the probes for fundraising. 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
4: And we are racked and stacked, friends. A lot to talk to you about. Just a couple weeks from the pivotal midterm election. I guess every election is pivotal these days, but it's an important one for the Trump agenda. If you care about how the next 2 years goes, this is going to matter a whole heck of a lot. We are going to talk about that. Got some big guests for you today. Cabinet official, DHS Secretary Mark Wayne Mullen. He will be with us talking about the immigration enforcement situation, all of that. Of course, one of the most important missions, I think for some voters, the single most important mission of the Trump era. Also got California gubernatorial candidate Steve Hilton will be in the mix. And he is basically begging the people of California to not do the crazy thing again and put some loon in charge because it'll just make everything worse. He is a man on a mission of sanity. Will he be able to pull it off? We will get into all that. Clay, you've also got inflation numbers coming in. Not great. Not great. 3.7%. Gas is what's doing the damage here. A price of gas, unfortunately. CPI up 3.7% year over year. Gasoline up 9.1% in a month. 34% year over year. So just it's factored in. People who care, care. People who don't, don't. That is where things are right now. I think fair to say, Clay, certainly not catastrophic as gas prices go, but not exactly where we want them to be. Yes, sir.
6: Not to be a nerd, but I am a nerd. Core CPI, which strips out energy costs because it can be fluctuating, right around 2.5-2.6%. So at some point, oil and gas prices will moderate. When that's going to happen, who knows? But I would wager a lot of money that by the time the next election cycle comes around, that oil and gas prices will not still be a story. And the goal is 2%. So if that comes back down and you strip out the energy, we're at 2.5-2.6%. People are frustrated about the cost of goods, but the cost of goods has modulated substantially. I think by 2028, unfortunately, the Biden era inflation will be more baked in. But that is a story to pay attention to.
4: Is this a bigger drag on electoral fortunes than you anticipated?
6: I think that people are angrier about cost of goods. I was seeing I think the Wall Street Journal had a story yesterday where it said people are angrier about cost of goods now than they were in June of 2022. That to me is interesting. I would not have anticipated. And for those of you who have forgotten, in June of 2022, inflation was 9.1%, and the price of oil and gas was over $5 a gallon nationwide. It was higher in June of 2022 by far than it is today. I think what has happened is the continued cost of goods being an issue has made people progressively angrier. I think people were stunned maybe in June of 2022 by how quickly prices had gone up.
4: Well, I think they also were willing to pay higher prices with the idea that it was what we had to do for COVID. That was what we were sold on. And so there was okay, this will take some time. But Clay, the whole thing was it's temporary. It's temporary. It's less temporary now.
6: Well, and inflation is never temporary because once it happens, you can never unring that bell. All you can do is bring it back down to where it should have been. Remember, in the space of January of 2021 to June of 2022, we went from 1.9% inflation to 9.1% inflation.
4: All true. Do voters care?
6: Well, I think voters are angry, and I am surprised that people are still angry and even angrier today about cost of goods than they were in June of 22.
4: You're surprised that the electorate's frustration sometimes overwhelm the facts, the math, and the numbers? Not really.
6: This is why I'm not a politician. Because I would just sit down and say, hey, in 27 and 28, you're going to look around and say things are a whole lot better, but people are angry right now. I will say this. I do think the anger over cost of goods maybe isn't being talked about enough in places that have had Democrat control. If you live in New York or you live in California right now, nothing Trump has done has made your life worse. It's 20 years of one-party rule that has made you have to pay $8 a gallon for gas in California because you bought the climate change lie. And the same thing in New York. Blue states, if affordability is your issue, blue states are actually the least affordable in the country. And so I do think a lot of people are saying affordability, affordability, affordability, and that all cuts against Trump. I actually think, Buck, that some people, and we'll talk to Steve Hilton about this, in blue states, the affordability argument, maybe we're getting some of this in Minnesota, maybe in Michigan, is cutting against. If you have uniparty control of Democrats in your state and have had it for a long time, it's hard for me to believe that a year and a half of Trump is the issue with affordability in your states. So we will see how this all plays out.
8: Well, we'll see how that plays out in the states that are in contention, right, for sure. Let's talk about midterms here. Trump was in Alaska. It's a long flight. Trump was in Alaska yesterday. Clay, we're going to have to figure out when we're going to get up to Alaska because you now committed.
6: I promised that we were going to get us to Alaska.
8: So you got to tell Laura, we got to get her and the boys fitted for some waders. Speed's a little young, so we got to leave Speed behind. Carrie, we're going to have to find the nearest
6: iHeart. They need to give us the jet. That's a long trip. Okay. I need the iHeart jet to get us to Alaska.
8: Because I was going to say, I think we probably have to drop Carrie and Laura off at like the Four Seasons San Francisco on our way because I'm not sure they're going to love fly fishing in cold weather.
6: I'm assuming there are no Miami to Alaska direct flights. There are no Nashville to Alaska direct flights either. So the getting there is a bit of an undertaking.
8: We'll figure it out. We'll figure it out. But anyway, just something to put in the agenda for later. Guys, here, we got Trump in Alaska. We've also, though, got J.D. Vance on Texas. So Alaska, Texas is going to be a big part of the conversation today. I actually, Clay, want to start with, these are quick ones. J.D. Vance, outside of Air Force Two, when he took some shots at Mr. Tallarico. This is cut one. Listen to this one.
13: Now, before we get started, I love you too, sir. In a totally platonic way. To be clear, I'm the vice president, not James Tallarico.
8: Whoa. I gotta say, I did not, JD, I don't know he had it in him there.
6: There's nothing wrong with being gay. There is something, I think, wrong with running from the fact that you are what you are. And I think that really kind of goes to the essence of James Tallarico in Texas, Buck, because to me, Tallarico, I cannot imagine a world where Texans put James Tallarico in as a statewide representative. James Tallarico is the least Texan dude that I can ever imagine. I've said this before, Buck. Beto, I could see. Beto,
8: no, he was real. He was a real threat too as a candidate. Yes. He wore the Wranglers well. He seemed like a Texan. He wore the boots. It didn't look like his feet were hurting.
6: That's right. And so the fact that Beto did a great run to Ted Cruz, I could understand. I do not comprehend in any way how James Tallarico is even going to be close. Now, I could be totally wrong on this because I'm just looking at the prediction markets.
8: We're going to hold Jesse Kelly accountable for his state tomorrow here when he joins us. And Jesse can explain, as a Texan, what the heck is going on. People say don't mess with Texas. It's like someone has messed with Texas because Tallarico, it's a dead heat. But Fortress Texas, the Alamo,
6: they're not going to let us down. Over 60% chance Tallarico wins on the prediction markets right now. I've taken the opposite side on this one. I cannot believe that this is a real thing, but that's the current market.
8: That's what the numbers are saying. By the way, if it is a real thing, election night's going to be brutal, guys. So just be prepared. We were there. Just remember, we were red wave guys in 2020. 2022, and it was not quite the red wave we anticipated. It's a great night for Florida. A great night for DeSantis,
6: and a good night for New York. Because that's the reason Lee Zeldin ran a great governor's campaign. That's the reason Republicans took control of the House. It's underrated, under discussed, but that's where the red wave actually crested the most.
8: There were some big wins, but obviously overall it wasn't what we wanted. If we lose Texas, it's going to be a brutal night. So just bake that in. I think we'll probably know about Texas by like 10 or 11 Central Time. So, 11 p.m. Eastern, midnight Eastern, we'll know how that race goes. So you'll either be very happy or very unhappy with that. Let's talk Alaska, though, for a second here. Trump was up there. And he's saying, let's just give a moment of the Trump pitch to the Alaskans. This is cut five, guys. This is classic Trump stuff. Hit it.
14: The choice is very simple in this election coming up. You can vote for the radical left Democrat communist to loot your wealth, raise your taxes by $5 trillion or more. That's what they want to do, ruin the country. They want to annihilate your borders, decimate Alaska oil and gas, mutilate your children with transgender mutilation. Boom. They want to do, how about that? They want to give 25 million illegal aliens, many of them should never be here. They want to give them amnesty. We're not going to let that happen. Or you can defeat the Democrat communists and vote for more money in your pockets, bigger paychecks for your families, much lower taxes, less crime, booming Alaska energy, and no amnesty for illegal aliens.
8: Now, Clay, what I would just say about this real quick, Trump is a base turnout machine. So I'm not expecting him to be honed in on the specifically, he's talking about affordability, but speaking to the indies and the swing voters in these some of these states specifically, because we need Republicans to show up. And I think that I think he's serving that function very well.
6: Yeah, look, I give credit to Trump. That's a big trip. We were just talking about how far it is to get out to Alaska to rally the base. There are a lot of states. But we can talk, and we have a great deal about Michigan. We're going to have Mike Rogers on this program Friday. I know Sean Hannity is doing a town hall in Michigan on Monday to get Mike Rogers' message out to a larger community. I think you look at Nebraska, you look at Iowa, you look at Kansas, and you look at Texas. To me, those four, and also I think you can toss in Ohio and Alaska. Let's say those six. Those are all states that Trump won by double digits in 2024. 2024 was not that long ago. All six of those states should be states that Republicans win. And they should be states that are very responsive to President Trump's arguments. So I focus on those six. Look, Maine is tough. Michigan is tough. North Carolina, super close. Georgia, super close. Those states are in a different bucket. But to me, the six states that I just ran through that are considered to be battlegrounds right now, Ohio, Alaska, Nebraska, Iowa, Texas, and Kansas, all six of those Trump won by 10 or more points. The Senate candidates for the Republican Party should win there. And let me just say this.
8: Can I ask you? Oh, go ahead. Go ahead.
6: No. If we lose Ohio, there is going to be some Monday morning quarterbacking where people say the only reason this seat is available is because J.D. Vance became vice president. I haven't heard a lot of people talk about this. That seat has come up for election this cycle. Otherwise, J.D.'s seat wouldn't have come up till 28. The reason why I bring that up is it would not be competitive or even on the horizon if Trump hadn't selected J.D. Vance.
8: Well, people would think it's not a state that we had to think of as defense.
6: That is really also true, to be fair.
8: I think it'll be a little bit of the Spider-Man meme with all the Spider-Mans pointing at each other. Like, I think that there'll be a lot of, well, the problem was the candidates we picked, or the problem was the cycle, or the problem was not necessarily that J.D.
6: But he could have picked Doug Burgum.
8: Yeah, of course.
6: Know, and there would be no issues at all with, or Marco Rubio.
8: I think it's hard to hold anyone to account for thinking Ohio is safe when Trump wins it by almost 12 points. But to that said, you're right in that now we're actually having to pay attention to this race. I want to ask a question. I'm not trying to box you in for your next segment because it's Clay's choice here, but I am curious. You can address it, or some of you can help address it. Why is Georgia just for Ossoff? Like, why is that a race that no one seems to think anywhere? I'm not even seeing, to be clear, I'm not even seeing Republicans make the case that Ossoff is going to lose. What happened? This is Georgia, everybody. Georgia on my mind, the Peach State, right? What's going on?
6: No, I mean, I don't know. I've said this before. I'll talk about it. We lost Georgia.
8: Yeah. Well, why, though, why have we lost Georgia? Let's discuss. All right. When tens of thousands of people that have never met come together to honor the tragic loss of life in Israel 3 years ago. It's a remarkable show of humanity. That's what happened last week with the help of the International Fellowship of Christians and Jews. Some 4,300 churches, synagogues, and universities across 17 countries came together for one impactful moment, the Flags of Fellowship. Tens of thousands of people planted over 5 million Israeli flags to remember the lives lost on October 7th and stand with the Jewish people. Think about that. Millions of flags, one powerful promise, we will not forget. And that promise must continue long after the flags come down. The IFCJ supports the vulnerable parts of society in Israel in particular, those who are hungry, frightened, or in need of medical care. The IFCJ is there for them. Your gift brings help and the hope of knowing Americans stand with Israel and the Jewish people. Let them know they have not been forgotten. Let them see that our commitment reaches beyond the flags. 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That's the word join and the letters FOF.org.
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15: To honor the 25th anniversary of 9/11, the Tunnel to Towers Foundation has planned the most comprehensive commemoration in its history. 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
8: In honor of the 343 members of the New York City Fire Department who made the ultimate sacrifice on 9/11, the foundation is delivering the same number of mortgage-free homes to heroes and their families while continuing their efforts to eradicate veteran homelessness.
15: The 9/11 Institute's educational curriculum is reaching classrooms nationwide, and the foundation's mobile exhibit is traveling to communities across America, informing generations.
8: Throughout this historic year, the foundation is holding hundreds of runs, walks, golf outings, including their iconic...
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19: Evanescence tops the bill and will be joined by The Offspring, Death Cab for Cutie, and Modest Mouse. Other acts in the lineup include Slightly Stupid, Young the Giant, The Warning, and Temper City. The night also features a special performance from Smashing Pumpkins frontman Billy Corgan. Alter Ego takes place January the 16th in Los Angeles with ticket presales starting October 20th. I'm Mark Mayfield.
17: Def Leppard is gearing up for a big North American tour next year. The band's announced a 45-date trek with special guests Goo Goo Dolls and the Struts. The tour will kick off on March 2nd in Allentown, Pennsylvania, and wraps up on July 2nd in Indianapolis. The band will donate $1 from every ticket sold to the City of Hope Cancer Research Center. And take a bow, Guillermo. A fan favorite has been eliminated from Dancing with the Stars. Jimmy Kimmel's sidekick, Guillermo Rodriguez, and his partner had the lowest score in this week's competition, like they have most weeks this season. But this time, the fans couldn't save him. That's entertainment. I'm Daria Albinger.

0: Welcome back in, Clay and Buck. Last night, Georgia Senate debate. And by the way, Georgia has a big governor's race going on, too. And we probably should get the Republican candidate there on the program to discuss. Mike Collins, John Ossoff, you asked the question, Buck, which I think is a very good one. What's happened in Georgia? Let me give you a contrast that I think sums it up. In North Carolina, the popular governor, Roy Cooper, elected to run for Senate, and he is a tremendous candidate, and he is the leader right now over Michael Whatley. We certainly hope Michael Whatley wins in North Carolina. We know polling has been off in that state. We want all of you to get out and vote. Georgia's super popular, awesome governor, Brian Kemp, elected not to run for Senate. Sometimes I think it's as simple as, do you get the right candidate in a race? In North Carolina, Democrats did. Their popular governor said, yes, I will run. In Georgia, Brian Kemp, the popular governor of Georgia, did not run. I think if Brian Kemp had run, he would beat John Ossoff even in a tough environment because he did a hell of a job as a governor. I understand why if you are a governor, a lot of times you don't want to go into the Senate, because you go from having executive authority to being part of a bureaucracy, candidly. So I think that is not necessarily a desirable job for everyone.
1: I just wonder if Georgia is going the way of Illinois, or New York for that matter, where one mega city just becomes the center of all political gravity statewide, as in, so goeth Atlanta, so go the state. Atlanta's become so big, so, you know, the suburbs have extended out, large population gains. Is Georgia now just going to be an Atlantaocracy, if you will? I start to see some trends that make me think that.
0: It's a battle that needs to be fought. There's concerns about that with North Carolina and Charlotte, big southern cities dominating. But I still think Georgia is winnable. I just think you have to have the right candidate. And I think Georgia is going to elect another Republican governor before all is said and done as well. 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
6: News. I'm Gianna Gelosi. The president is taking his midterm message on the road again with two stops today, one in Bullhead City, Arizona.
7: The president's campaign team is spending time, money, and resources in smaller communities trying to bring out support the people that have been with the president now for several years. Last night, the president was in Alaska, where he, of course, urged voters to stand by him and the Republican ticket.
6: That's Fox's Mark Meredith, but the president has prices to address ahead of the midterms as higher energy prices drove up inflation in the U.S. in September.
8: It looks like it's accelerating. 0.6 month over month in line with expectations on the headline. 3.7 is what we advance year over year.
6: That is Fox Business Network's Taylor Riggs with the latest consumer price index and cost of living adjustment for people on Social Security. They're going to get about $75 more each month next year. 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
9: Hi, this is WLKY meteorologist Mo Rose with your Wednesday forecast. Saying goodbye to the dry skies and sunshine, we've got rain and storms overspreading the region this afternoon. Temperatures will top out in the mid-80s, then scattered showers continue this evening. We're briefly drier overnight with a low near 70, then widely scattered showers for your Thursday, a high of 81, turning sharply cooler by Friday as we dry out the skies and temperatures topping out in the low and mid-60s. That's your WLKY weather forecast. I'm meteorologist Mo Rose.
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10: Tampa Bay Rays pitcher Freddie Peralta got the victory, throwing six scoreless innings with six strikeouts in Game 2 of the AL Championship Series. 3-1 Rays, the final over Cleveland. Chase DeLauder of the Guardians did have an RBI double and two walks, but Cleveland left nine men on base. The Rays got their three runs in the fourth inning thanks to an error by third baseman Jose Ramirez. The series is tied at one. Game 3 is in Cleveland on Thursday. The NLCS resumes Wednesday night on FS1. The Brewers lead the Dodgers 2-0. LA DH Shohei Ohtani will still be in the lineup despite injuries. 49ers linebacker Dre Greenlaw's one-game suspension was upheld. Bears defensive end Montez Sweat was suspended 2 games for PEDs. Rams tackle Alaric Jackson was suspended 2 games for punching an opponent after the game on Monday. And U.S. women's soccer came back to tie number one ranked Spain 2-2.
11: Hey, it's Leland Conway. Those of you who've listened to me for a long time know that I've been on a health journey for more than 10 years, and it's been awesome. But there was one element that was missing, and it was a really good night's sleep. 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
1: Welcome back in to Clay and Buck. Got a lot going on here, so we're going to make sense of it all together. Like I said, Trump was in Alaska yesterday, and so he's got some of that. And I'm just curious about this. If anyone else was as befuddled, can you guys just get cut four ready here? So this is Trump doing his thing on the campaign trail, trying to keep Decoy Dan from winning. By skullduggery, by subterfuge.

0: I'll think I know it and I have to. So I'll just tell you, we all have smartphones, which means we all have dictionaries available very easily at all. It used to be, I remember back in the day when you had to take out a big old Webster's dictionary and like go to the E or the F section or the whatever, and you had to look and find it in the, that took a little bit of work. Now it's kind of just lazy. If you don't know the word, look it up. And something else that I will say that I think is, that I take from Naval Ravikant, you know, I quote sometimes on the show, Clay, he has a policy. If you want a book, buy it. Don't wait. Yeah. Don't think. Don't. It's like, oh, I want to read that book. Buy it. He's like, no one's ever gone broke because they bought too many books. I think that's pretty much
1: it's really
0: true.
1: Good advice. Yes.
0: You know, he's like, just get it. You're going to read it. You're going to have it, or you'll give it to somebody who will read it, or just get the book. Anyway, back to where we are here with Dan Sullivan and all the rest of it. Yeah, Trump said this. I'm just going to let you all hear it. This is the President of the United States. This is cut four. Play it.
2: I don't know if you've ever heard when you give somebody a pardon, they say that means, and I don't know how this works and why it's an expression, but it's well used. That means you're as clean as a newborn baby's ass. Now, I never understood that. Why is that so clean? But they felt that was the definition of cleanliness.
0: Is that the first time in the history of the English language that someone has compared the presidential pardon power to that idiom? Which also, I've never heard that idiom before. Have you? This was the first time. Oh, yeah.
1: I've heard that.
0: I hadn't heard that one.
1: I've heard that quite a bit. I never actually thought through the idiom like the president did, because for those of us out there who have had newborns that we've had to help care for, that's a substantial effort that you're making. Yeah, that is somewhat funny. I do think it kind of ties back in with, to me, inevitably now in the wake of Biden, everyone is going to basically presidential pardon their entire staffs every time they leave office now. I think that's going to become a ritual. I suspect that Trump will give pardons to I'm not kidding about this. I think he will likely give pardons to hundreds of people in his administration on his way out, especially if there happens to be a Democrat win in November of 2028.
0: You know, we laid off the Kimberly Guilfoyle story for the most. I think we played maybe the cut of Katie Zacharias saying it. I can't remember now, but Kim Guilfoyle resigned as ambassador to Greece. Do you know Kim? I met her back in the Fox days when she was co-hosting The Five. So, yeah, you've met her.
1: I've met Kimberly before, but I don't have any personal relationship with her or anything. So
0: I don't have her phone. I always think about it this way. I don't have her phone number, right? So that's always a, like, you know, if I have someone's personal cell or not is a pretty good indicator of the level. I don't have her phone number. You know, she was always very polite to me. I feel badly for her because, you know, it seems pretty clear she made a mistake. She made maybe a whole bunch of mistakes. But, you know, dignity is something you can only give away. It really can't be taken away. And I just don't think the reports this morning were that she said that the text messages were created by AI. Did you see that?
1: No, I didn't see that report.
0: Yeah. And that was like that was the argument that it was AI. And the problem with that is you can always go to the phone company and check, because they have records of all of it. And so it was just kind of a desperate move. So I feel badly for Kim insofar as it's rough to be the center of a very tough news cycle. And by the way, her lawyers, to be fair, her lawyers say there's nothing improper. But when you're an ambassador, your job is not to embarrass the United States. Even if it's unfair at some level, that the job is just, you can't embarrass the United States. So if you're the center of a negative news cycle for the administration, you kind of have already failed is the problem. That's, and I understand some of you say that's totally unfair, but that's reality. That's the way it goes. This is why you serve at the pleasure of the president. They don't have to have a reason to get rid of you.
1: I think that's 100% true. I would also add this on top of that, Buck, which is, Marco Rubio delivered one of the best addresses that I have seen in the modern era, standing in front of the Parthenon in Athens, and Kimberly Guilfoyle's alleged issues got more attention than Marco Rubio's speech.
0: Yeah.
1: I think that is where also you get really frustrated. I would say in general, the ambassador's job is to be seen and not heard. And if we are hearing from you as an ambassador, That's what they used to say about kids in like the 80s.

0: 18th and 19th century, be seen, don't get heard. If you are drawing a lot of attention to yourself as an ambassador in a way that is not directly connected to the goals and aspirations of the president, you're in a tough spot.
1: I'm sure it's very similar. There was a very salty, longtime CIA officer, a guy who'd been in the game a very long time. You know, I had some advisors and mentors and stuff when I was a young guy in the agency. And Clay, he'll appreciate this. He was like, because I was like about to get sent, you know, sent over abroad for the first time and whatever. Yep. He said, you got to understand something. He says, rule number one is don't break the law. Rule number two, don't embarrass the agency. Like, don't do anything stupid.
0: Yeah.
1: And especially when you're in any kind of a role that's semi or really largely ceremonial, you know, it's like first rule of Fight Club is never talk about Fight Club. First rule of being the ambassador is don't be a front page global news story for allegedly promising favors, right? Her lawyers say it's all bunk, but point is she doesn't have the job anymore. Anyway, feel bad for Kim. It's rough. You know, I think she's a nice person. Let me also add this,
0: and I bet you would co-sign this. I automatically hate anyone who shares private text messages or private communications in a public way.
1: I have a hard and fast rule on this. Unless it is to prove allegations about you that are false, meaning someone says, you said that I, you know, demanded a bribe. Here's the, you know, unless it's to basically clear your name or it's subpoenaed by the authorities, if I see that somebody shares private text messages, I no longer trust that person. Even if they don't do it to me.
0: Yes.
1: Because I think that there is something about that. That's why I always laugh. People will talk to me, even from this White House, they'd be like, you know, are we off the record? I'm like, well, if we're talking as friends, of course we're off the record. Like, if I'm calling you as, like, a co-host of Clay and Buck, like, I'll tell you that and we can do an interview or something. But I'm not going to blow up somebody who's talking to me with the expectation of privacy. And you know, the same thing on text messages. I'm going to tell you all this, whether you're a public person or not. I mean, obviously, you're a public person. You got to keep an eye on this stuff. Anybody who does that stuff, anybody who takes private communications and then in just a sort of a nasty fit of whatever, by the way, it can happen with ex-girlfriends, it can happen with ex-wife, it's a very big character flaw, very big red flag. So I totally agree with you on that. So somebody lit her up. Anyway, let's get back into Trump with the Alaska situation. Well, actually, you know what, Professor Clay, do you want to make the case to everybody about how actually inflation is, in this case, with the energy prices up 20%, it's good for the economy overall, even if it feels bad for earners, wage earners, and those trying to pay the bills. Right, do you want to step into this one?
0: Here is Professor Clay Travis in his tweed coat with his pipe.
1: I'm going to hand you guys all a big box of tomatoes, by the way, for the end of this. Go ahead, Clay.
0: Okay. Let me talk to Texas in particular, because we've got a big Senate race going on in Texas. Obviously, Ken Paxton is running there. High gas prices and high oil prices actually benefit Texans overwhelmingly and their economy. Now, I understand that on an individual basis, it is frustrating when gas prices are high, but because of the amount of oil and gas companies based in Texas, the rise of oil and gas prices in America, we still cover it like it's the 1990s. And if you remember in the 1990s, and by the way, 800-282-2882, I'm going to need some oil and gas guys to back me on this. In the 1990s, and I'm going to be a little graphic here, when oil and gas prices went up, the Middle East had us by the balls. They could squeeze and we were screwed. And every one of you remembers it. I actually think the Sarah Palin, who I give credit for it, drill baby drill argument actually unleashed American independence in a way where when oil and gas prices now go up, the overall American economy does not get strangled. We don't have to be victim to the squeeze from the Middle East. Texas in particular, oil and gas prices is wildly beneficial for the economy of the state of Texas. I understand that it is frustrating, but one of the consequences of American independence is when we have these issues in the Strait of Hormuz or in Saudi Arabia or anywhere else in the Middle East, we actually are the biggest beneficiary as a country in the world, because when oil and gas prices go up, our companies are making more money than ever before. Now, that doesn't mean that I'm not frustrated on an individual basis when I go to fill up my gas tank, but I do think that the argument in Texas in particular on the Senate side that James Tallarico is somehow going to make energy better, he wants to stop oil and gas drilling. California, Buck, produces less oil and gas now than it did in the 1970s. It refines less oil and gas now in the 90s. We'll talk to Steve Hilton about this. That's why oil and gas prices are so expensive. And this gets me really fired up. California is now trying to import gas that is way dirtier from the Middle East than produce its own cleaner energy, which would overwhelmingly benefit and drive down the cost of oil and gas for Californians. This gets me fired up because politicians won't say it because they're worried about seeming like jerks. But the truth is, a lot of Americans' energy issues are entirely a function of poor political decisions.
1: Well, this reminds me of the Obama State Department coming up with analysis of the Keystone XL pipeline. Remember when that was a huge political hot potato? The Keystone XL pipeline. And what they figured out, because it's not hard to figure out, is the oil is coming out of the ground one way or another. The question is just, do they bring it down to terminals in the Gulf of America and at the terminals there, and we get, you know, some benefit from it, or do they take it out west and sell it to the Asian market? But there was no difference in the CO2 emissions, Clay, because the oil was coming out of the ground one way or another. And you know what the Obama administration did? They blocked it anyway. Blocked it anyway. Because it's not about actually saving anything. It's about the emotional impulse that you're better than people that don't believe the climate change lie. That's it.
0: Also, Buck, this is where the energy guys get really fired up. So much of the electricity that is used to power electric vehicles is actually coming from oil and gas. Just like it's a shell game for people to feel better about themselves. It's a little bit like you and I have sometimes gotten slammed for this. Recycling is just a whole sham.
1: It's a joke.
0: It's totally
1: recycling
0: worthless.
1: Is preposterous, worthless, especially recycling plastic. And it's absolutely absurd. By the way, you know, I was told something by a friend as I'm joining the Tesla cult here soon. I was told something by a friend that I wonder if you have the same thing. They told me that the adults in the family, they've got a teenager, your son's age, like 16. The adults in the family, it's 80% full self-drive, the, you know, autonomous driving, because they're like, great, push the button, go. Their 16-year-old, 80% drives it old school. Is that a thing?
0: Oh, yes. No. My 18-year-old and my 16-year-old, they want to crank. They love the sound system in the Tesla. They want to crank it up to crazy rap that I can't understand anything that anybody's saying, and drive. Let the car drive them.
1: Now, I understand I'm not an expert in this. I talked about how I wouldn't analyze SEC football. I'm not an expert in hip-hop/rap music, but it has gotten worse, actually. I'm just telling you, it's gotten worse, everybody. Believe it or not, if you think it's not possible, it's gotten worse since I was a kid.
0: I'm going to give you one recommendation, and unfortunately, he is dead now. Juice WRLD is phenomenal. He's probably never expected to hear that from me. I don't know if anybody else has kids that listen to this, or maybe it's you. Juice, if you listen to Juice WRLD, Buck, you're going to be like, this guy is actually really good. He's more akin to 1990s era rap when you could understand what was being said.
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0: Welcome back in. We'll take some of your calls when we move into the next hour. We are also scheduled to be joined by the head of the DHS, Mark Wayne Mullen, at the top of the next hour. We also will have California gubernatorial candidate Steve Hilton, who is running as the Republican. Both of those guys in the next hour, and we will make sure that we take your calls and your talkbacks as well. But both of those should be good stories for all of you to enjoy, good guests for all of you to enjoy.
1: And in case there's not enough heat, in case there's not enough heat and controversy there, Clay taking to Twitter this morning to make that age-old case, is Colonel Nathan R. Jessup from A Few Good Men actually the good guy in the movie?
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21: Keeps up the pressure. I'm Lisa Brady, Fox News. A midterm push continues with Trump rallies in Arizona and Montana after Alaska last night.
22: The question is, here in Washington, is this actually helping or hurting Republicans? Certainly the White House believes it's helping candidates out there.
21: Fox's Aisha Hosni at the White House.
22: There are plenty of candidates out there that do want the president's help. Trump stumped for Alaska Senator Dan Sullivan, who faces Democrat challenger Mary Peltola in what is essentially now a toss-up race. The president confident in his ability to rally voters.
21: President Trump trying to make the case his agenda is spurring investment and growth, while Democrats tap into voter frustration on the economy. Inflation rising in September with consumer prices up 3.7% year over year, driven by gas prices as the conflict with Iran continues. The Democrat hoping to unseat South Carolina Republican Senator Darlene Graham is questioning her husband's ties to China, demanding Graham recuse herself from certain votes.
23: South Carolina Democratic Senate candidate Annie Andrews reacted to a Washington Post report about Darlene Graham's husband's work at Cosmox North America, which imports weapons for sale, and Birchwood Trading, which sells John Deere-related items. Most of Birchwood's imported shipping containers come from China.
24: A company that relies on a Chinese manufacturer with ties to major Chinese military suppliers, including an arms trader founded by the Chinese Communist Party's own military.
23: Andrews said Graham needs to answer questions about this. Graham's spokesperson says she supports holding China accountable on multiple fronts, including unfair trade practices, and that she looks forward to working on making China play by the rules.
21: Fox's Jessica Rosenthal. The Justice Department threatening California with possible legal action over what it says are non-citizens believed to have received mail-in ballots for the midterms. A letter obtained by the Associated Press gives 48 hours to either determine citizenship or segregate ballots for now. 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

0: Welcome in. Hour number two. We're going to be joined by Secretary of the DHS, Mark Wayne Mullen, here in a little bit. I do want to say positive news for those of you listening in Texas who have functional brains. A poll has just come down that now shows Ken Paxton taking the lead over James Tallarico. Now, there's a ton of different polls out there. We told you that the prediction markets still have Ken Paxton as the underdog, and everybody needs to get out and vote, and everybody needs to take their responsibility as voters very serious, not only in the Senate race in Texas, but also in the governor's race, where we certainly are supporting Greg Abbott and believe that he has done a good job and should be reelected. But that is a good sign that this money being spent, that people are turning attention. I think, Buck, the fact that Tallarico has not been on the trail for the past 2 weeks, I also think that cut through the noise a little bit in a very negative way for Tallarico, that a lot of people say, hey, this guy's 37 years old and he didn't campaign for 2 weeks because he got the flu or something else happened to him. This is not indicative of a guy who wants it that bad. I would have to be dead if I were running for an office to not be seen for 2 weeks.
1: Yeah, maybe the guy saw there was a Barbra Streisand marathon on and, you know, priorities.
0: Could very well be true that he couldn't get away from Barbra Streisand. We've got now joining us the head of the DHS, Mark Wayne Mullen. We saw you, I think, a couple of weeks ago in the West Wing of the White House, and we said we got to get you on so you can fill us in with the absolute
1: Clay
0: latest.
1: Wanted to arm wrestle you, DHS Secretary, and I said, not in the West Wing, Clay. We have to wait till another time.
2: Let me tell you, I got my backhand side handed to me today. If you see it, I got a mark right between my forehead. I worked out with a combative team for the National Guard, and they won one of the competitions throughout the military, and they were all thumpers. I walked in there today and I thought, I'm definitely the old man in this room. I would welcome an arm wrestling match because
0: I think you would crush me in arm wrestling. Although you've been through this, you got a bunch of kids. My middle son just turned 16 and he has been increasing his bench press really rapidly, as young men can do. And my wife said the other day, are you really working out way more so that you're stronger than your 16-year-old son? And I said, 100. I'm gonna kill myself.
2: Absolutely.
0: Keeping this kid weaker than me for as long as I possibly can. Yes. I think he's got advantage on his side, but it's going to take a while.
2: Well, now they're not in college anymore, but I had two boys wrestling at Oklahoma State, one at OU at one time. And the one from OU came home. And he's like, Dad, I got you. You know, I can bench quite a bit. And I said, you think you got me, Andrew? He says, Dad, I got you. So he got my brothers. I mean, he had planned this whole thing. His friends were there. His brothers were there. We go out to the gym out on the ranch. And he lays down. He starts throwing up. I said, that's impressive. And then what his max was, I did it five times.
0: Oh.
2: And I racked it and I looked up and he was so mad. Like he was physically mad. And he got up and he walked out of the gym and his buddies, everybody was laughing. And I said, well, that might be the last I'm ever getting, but I did get him that night.
0: He might get you one day, but not today.
1: Young bucks in line. All right, DHS Secretary, important things for the nation. Yep. How's it going making sure that our borders are secure and that the laws of the nation with immigration are enforced?
2: Well, we just got the phone right before I sat down here with my director of Customs and Border Protection, Rodney Scott, talking about new ways to enforce new enforcements for as far as inspecting trucks, semis specifically, leaving our ports, leaving our port of entries, but also our cargo ports, trying to increase that number every day. Our goal is to get to 100%. Right now, we're nowhere near that. But you still got to remember, last 16 months, we haven't allowed one single person released into this country. You think about there were thousands a day that was released underneath the Biden administration. I had a meeting earlier today about the 450,000 kids that were lost underneath the Biden administration. An astonishing number. We found 3,300 of them in just in the last 2 weeks. We're constantly whittling down that number. But at the same time, a lot of these individuals are aging out, meaning that they're beginning to go over 18 instead of under 18. And that's a whole nother set of legalities we have to go through to find those individuals. We found one a few weeks ago that was zip tied, literally zip tied on the side of the road. And she had escaped her traffickers. She was only 12 years old and she had been trafficked for years. And that was in Houston. That was just a couple. That was one of these individuals that the Biden administration let in. So we made 112 arrests on the southern border the last 2 weeks from males and females that are trafficking young kids. It's astounding the numbers that we're able to correct, or how quickly we were able to correct just by having a new leader in the House or in the White House, and that's underneath President Trump. The Biden administration was criminal to what they did on our southern border and how they try to usher these people into the United States, and just it's sickening to still this day. We deal with it every single day.
0: Let's go to New York City, because we played your response to Mayor Mamdani's attack on your agents who were trying to get a guy with an arrest warrant that had not been complied with, that had not been shared. Take us into those details. And it seems like much of, and I was, by the way, read, and I'm surprised it didn't get more attention. I was up in New York. New York Post had a story saying the guy carried around a machete and threatened everybody in his apartment complex. It seems like Democrats are now dialing back the idea that this guy wasn't a threat. But I want this audience to hear directly from you what happened and what failures to cooperate with ICE have created in states like New York.
2: Well, let's just look at New York as a whole, and I'll get to Oscar, the individual. New York right now, and I'm going to read these, so these are fresh numbers. We have 16,070 detainers right now that is issued for the state of New York on individuals that are in this country illegally that have criminal backgrounds. That represents 52,000 felony charges. And they're refusing to hand those individuals over to us. With this individual, Oscar, that we had been looking for. Now, he had only been in the country since what we can tell 2023. He was released from Dominican Republic after he was caught, released into the country. Paroled is what the Democrats underneath Biden said. And this guy in 3 years, this is his record that he had accumulated. Four charges of felony robbery, two charges of felony assault, felony larceny, misdemeanor assault, weapons possession of stolen property, two felony charges for dangerous drugs. And he did that in 3 years. He was on probation on every one of these charges, and we had a detainer on him trying to get him picked up, and they wouldn't pick him up. And then on top of that, a year ago, a CBP officer was killed by his – or not killed, but shot by his gang. We have believe that he has direct or indirect knowledge of this case. That's why we were looking for him. We went to serve the warrant on him last month. He fled. We didn't pursue him. We thought we'll buy our time. We know where he's at. We'll catch him another time. When we approached him this time, we knew he was going to flee. We had the end of the blocks blocked off with our ICE agents vehicles. When we approached it, we identified ourselves. We had our badges out. We didn't have masks on our face. We had our guns drawn, giving him lawful orders to exit the vehicle. He chose to accelerate. He hit a vehicle in front of us, which was one of our vehicles. He bounced off of it and headed towards the block of vehicles we had that was blocking that was at the end of the block. He headed towards our officers, and our officers engaged. When we went to him, we pulled him out of the vehicle. He had a superficial wound on his neck for where a bullet had grazed him. That's when we found out that there was a 5-year-old that was in the vehicle. And, you know, you have the media making a big stink about that. And I agree, we don't want to ever endanger a child, but we didn't know the child was in there. But who did know that the child was in there was Oscar. As a father of six, if I'm trying to protect my child, I'll do everything I can to protect that child. If I have people coming to me with their guns drawn, I know they're looking for me. I know they're law enforcement. I'm going to be stepping out and saying, hey, I got my child here. I got my child here, and comply with everything. What I'm not going to do is endanger my child's life. And that's exactly what he did, which tells you what type of selfish individual Oscar was. But what frustrates me the most about this case is just a week before this case happened, in this same area, in the Bronx, an NYPD officer was stabbed 7 times by two other individuals because they were also from Dominican Republic, and it had long rap sheets. We had a detainer on one of them. The other one was on probation that we had asked that the NYPD turn over to us, and they didn't. And then they stabbed an officer 7 times, and Madami didn't say a word. The people that was on the streets didn't protest. They weren't upset that these criminals were running rogue on their streets. They didn't come out there and try to defend the officer and be outraged that this officer was stabbed 7 times. They didn't say a word. But for Oscar, this thug, this gangbanger, this selfish individual that has done nothing but taken advantage of the United States since he came over illegally 3 years ago, they want to go out and act like it's a big deal, and it's shameful. It shows hypocrisy and ridiculousness coming from Adami and his thugs of crews that follow him around.
1: We're speaking to DHS Secretary Mark Wayne Mullen. And Mr. Secretary, can you just speak to, I mean, we're going into a midterm election here. One of the biggest mandates that President Trump had when he won in 24 was certainly to secure the border, which I know continues under your leadership, and it's a huge win for President Trump, his administration, but also on deportations. Where are we on illegals being deported from the country going in now to, well, will be year three, and what are your expectations for next year in terms of the pace of deportations, prioritizing public safety threats, but enforcing the laws as DHS can?
2: Well, we're not slowing down. As I've mentioned this multiple times, DHS, we don't pick and choose which laws we enforce. We enforce our nation's laws. And yet Congress gets upset about us enforcing laws that they passed. If these radical Democrats want to change the law, well, then they can change it. And if they change it and they get it signed into law, then we'll also enforce that law. But until then, we're going to go ahead and enforce our immigration and custom enforcement authority, and we're going to enforce our borders. And so moving forward, we're not slowing down. If you're in this country legally, we're going to find you. If you're a criminal that's walking our streets, we're going to find you. If sanctuary cities aren't going to enforce our nation's laws, a DHS will enforce our nation's laws. And we have 80,000 badge officers that are willing and wanting to do their job every single day. And I stand beside with a tremendous amount of pride with them doing that job. And so where our numbers are today, we're exceeding our numbers every single day. We're going to hit records again in the month of October if we continue this pace on deportation and arresting the worst of the worst. The Democrats always want to say, well, you're not arresting just the worst of the worst. Yes, we are. We're arresting the worst of the worst. But when we arrest that individual, usually they're not by themselves. And they usually have other illegals around them. We call those collateral criminals because we still want to arrest the ones that are still in this country legally. It doesn't matter if you've been here 20 years. It doesn't matter if you've been here 30 years. It doesn't matter if you've been here 10 years. The truth is you entered the country illegally. You broke our immigration policy, and it is our job to enforce our immigration policy. And so we're still going to send you back. What's interesting, though, is just because they give us a name and give us a number, that doesn't mean that we actually know who they are. And so until we get them through the processing center and we process the individuals and actually do biometrics on them, then we can find out their real identity. And since we started doing that underneath President Trump, we have now arrested 2,263 terrorists. Not terrorists on watch lists or suspected terrorists. These are individuals that we know are dangerous that the Biden administration let into our country underneath a fake name because they were just doing a catch and release on them and parole them into our country. And can you imagine that? 2,263. That's as of today. That number climbs every single week. Terrorist. Now, that shouldn't be political. That should be something that we should all agree in, Republicans and Democrats, that, hey, DHS is doing a job to protect our backyard, and we do a dang good job at it every day.
0: Last question for you on the way out. If you got cooperation from blue cities and blue states, how much safer do you think America would be?
2: If they just gave us the people that they had in their prisons or that was on probation that they know that are illegal and handed them over to us, it would make a world of difference. Because out of these 16,070 individuals that New York City alone has locked up, Those represent murderers. Those represent child rapists, sexual predators, gangbangers, drug traffickers, and the list goes on and on. And every one of these individuals, when they serve their time, is going to be released back on the street, just like Oscar was, or the other two individuals that stabbed the NYPD officer a few days ago. If we are able to, and that only represents not even 1% of the population, but President Trump has said this, that 2% of the population creates the majority of the crime in our nation. So if we just got 1% of them out of the country with the help of these sanctuary cities and sanctuary states, you would cut the our crime down in half. So it's immeasurable the type of response that the American people would have on just the cooperation from the sanctuary cities and sanctuary states, because those sanctuary cities and sanctuary states create a safe haven for criminal activity. They're not just protecting illegals. They're creating a child predator safe haven. They're creating a safe haven for drug trafficking. They're creating a safe haven for drug activity and murderers and rapists to run around amok in their city. And you can see it. You can see what's happening in Seattle. You can see what's happening in Chicago. You can see what's happening in L.A. You can see what's happening in New York. And these are all once great cities.
0: Amen. Hey, we appreciate the work. Thank you for spending the time with us. He is DHS head Mark Wayne Mullen, former senator, certainly from Oklahoma. Enjoy the games this weekend, Senator.
2: Thanks, brother. It was a great weekend.
0: No doubt. Look, I want to tell you, speaking of games this weekend, I've got a great pick for you guys. If you go to Hard Rock Bet, I'm up on the app. You can see all my picks. I'm even wearing a nice button-down shirt for those of you that are upset that I wear T-shirts too much or Buck wears T-shirts too much. You go to the Hard Rock Bet app, boom. 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
3: 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Welcome back into Clay and Buck. Steve Hilton coming up next, running for governor of California. We're going to have a great conversation with him about it. 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
13: News, I'm Tom Graham. President Trump continues his campaign blitz as the November midterms draw near. He's holding events today in Arizona and Montana after a stop last night in Alaska. Fox's Aisha Hosni.
14: There are plenty of candidates out there that do want the president's help. Last night, Trump stepped for Alaska Senator Dan Sullivan, who faces Democrat challenger Mary Peltola in what is essentially now a toss-up race. The president confident in his ability to rally voters.
13: Many Democrats feeling confident they could retake the majority in the House and Senate. A civil suit against a popular social media influencer has now been dropped.
15: 20-year-old Braden Peters, known as Clavicular, was charged in September with rape, drugging someone for sexual intercourse, and procuring alcohol for an underage person. The charges stemmed from an alleged incident last year at his parents' home in Massachusetts.
13: Fox's Tanya J. Powers. 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
16: Hi, this is WLKY meteorologist Mo Rose with your Wednesday forecast. Saying goodbye to the dry skies and sunshine, we've got rain and storms overspreading the region this afternoon. Temperatures will top out in the mid-80s, then scattered showers continue this evening. We're briefly drier overnight with a low near 70, then widely scattered showers for your Thursday, a high of 81, turning sharply cooler by Friday as we dry out the skies and temperatures topping out in the low and mid-60s. That's your WLKY weather forecast. I'm meteorologist Mo Rose.
17: Apple is showing off some new products for the house. Matt Mattinson fills us in.
18: The tech giant unveiled HomeView on Tuesday. It's a home hub device that can be placed on a wall or table and features a 7-inch display and is equipped with Siri AI. Additionally, Apple also announced its Apple TV 4K, which comes with a redesigned remote that plays a sound if it gets lost. Both products have a $299 price tag and will be available November 13th. This comes after Apple showcased a number of new products last month, including its first ever foldable iPhone.
17: A top tech executive does not want AI regulation to run through San Francisco or Washington, D.C., but through London. Microsoft President Brad Smith told the BBC that Britain's AI Security Institute is already doing effective work. And as Tesla tries to compete with Waymo, Elon Musk is labeling the dominant robo-taxi company Pet Destroyers. Data shows Waymo has taken out at least 6 pets. Musk says that a new update is going to help his Tesla robo-taxi avoid pets. Tech Report, I'm Mark Mayfield.
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21: Welcome back in, Clay and Buck. Appreciate all of you hanging out with us. We are joined now by our buddy Steve Hilton. He is running for California governor. Steve, I know that you are in the midst of a sprint to the finish here as we are sitting 20 days away from the midterm. Question for you. I see a lot of polls out there. I know that you have made up a lot of ground. To what extent is the conversation that is going on now in California? Trump has been president for a year and a half, but I think almost everyone that would complain about the situation in California is not focused on the president. They're focused on the fact that California has been one party rule for a long time.
22: Yeah.
21: Is that argument getting through? Are you hearing it a lot from people, whether they're Republicans, Democrats, or independents out on the trail?
22: Yeah, I mean, every day I have people coming up to me. So this is anecdote, not data, just to be clear. But it's very consistent now for the last month or so. People saying almost word for word the same thing. I'm a lifelong Democrat, but this year I'm voting for you. We see at our events, most of our events now are town halls, and we're up and down the state, and we've been in every county, and we've been doing it like no one's done it for years. Most of our events now are aimed at Democrats and independents. They are located in parts of the state that you would think of as Democrat strongholds. And, you know, we get hundreds and hundreds of people coming along. People sending me signs. You know, yesterday, Marin County on the freeway, that's one of the bluest in the states. Where

0: his wins. Whereas the other polls that show a closer race, what the model that they use assumes a higher turnout based on more enthusiasm. And I think that we are closer to the truth precisely because I am going around fighting a campaign with energy and optimism and concrete solutions and a bit of fun in a way that no one's seen here for years. And so I don't know. I still feel, although it's an uphill battle, and I've always said that, that I still can see me winning this race. But everyone's got to get out and vote. There are enough of us to win if everybody shows up, votes, gets their friends, family, co-workers. Really, if we go for it, we can win this race.
1: Steve, great to have you with us again. And, you know, we've been early Steve Hilton adopters in this whole process. So, you know, we're pulling for you. And we have a lot of California listeners. I think it's actually our biggest, either California or Texas, biggest state by listenership. Mm-hmm. So they're definitely attuned to what's going on. Take me through this, if you would, because we've had you and we'll give you a chance to talk about, well, you can work that into the answer, your affordability message. Obviously, that is the thing right now. It's the thing in your election. It's the thing in every election coming up here in November, is the cost of stuff frustrating a lot of people. What is Javier Becerra? Is it just higher taxes, like the rich will pay for everything, which never works? What is the message that your opponent offers up on this?
0: He doesn't have a message. I mean, I just want to be really blunt about this. He's the most pathetic political candidate I've ever seen in my lifetime. And I've been in and around politics and government, you know, for nearly 40 years. I've never seen anything like this. He's literally not campaigning at all. I mean, he did one debate, the CNN debate the other week. The first poll after that actually showed me with us just 6% behind. 72% thought I won that debate. He pulled out of the LA Times debate the next week. He just pulled out yesterday from the Univision debate in a Spanish language. You know, it's just pathetic. He's literally not put forward anything at all. I don't mean thin. I mean nothing. Literally nothing. He's not campaigning. He's not out there. It's like he's just asleep the whole day. And we hear from the media that, and the reporters who are getting frustrated about this, it's not as if he's doing, I don't know, maybe you could say, oh, fine, he's assuming he's going to win, so he's preparing, you know, he's making plans and selecting his cabinet, all that. No, he's not doing that either. He's just a lazy, smug, arrogant, entitled career politician. He was the fifth or sixth choice for the Democrats, remember? It was supposed to be Kamala Harris. Then they wanted Alex Padilla, the current U.S. senator. Then it was going to be Katie Porter, and she blew up with that interview. Then it was going to be Eric Swalwell, and he blew up. And then finally, they think, oh, well, I suppose it can be this guy who's been hanging around in low single digits for most of the primary. And it's an insult. He's just completely taking it for granted. He's a complete non-entity. I've never seen a greater insult to the whole process than what you're getting from Becerra. My plan, on the other hand, is very specific and clear. And it starts with, you can see it right behind me for those watching, my top priority, the quickest way to get more money in people's pockets is for the government to take less out. That's, you know, I've got lots of plans to reform how we do housing and energy and the business climate. Those are great and would but take a bit of time. But actually, stopping taking so much money in tax, you can do that almost overnight. And so that's my plan. The first 150 grand of income, no state income tax. The second part is a sensible energy policy. Instead of shipping oil from halfway around the world, we produce it here in California, and we cut the hidden taxes on gas in California that are basically making gas $2 a gallon higher now than the rest of the country, even with the Iran war. And that gets us to my plan for $3 gas. Those two things together would put thousands of dollars in people's pockets. We worked out that for the typical family in California, my plans would save them $11,047 a year. And you can work out exactly how much it would save by going to savewithsteve.vote. And that will, you can figure out how much you make, how much you spend, and how much you save with me compared to Becerra.
2: Okay, I want to dive into something you just talked about, because we talk a lot about energy prices here. Democrats are arguing, hey, you should vote for us because of the affordability issues. And you just hammered home something that I think is really important. The more control Democrats have over government, the more it costs to live in any state or any city. We were talking about something simple like the production of oil and gas, and you just said it, and I want you to dive in on this if you could, because I think it's important for not only our listeners in California, but a lot of others to understand it too. Instead of producing as much oil and gas as possible.

0: possible, and using the gas, oil and gas produced in California to lower cost. California is taking gas. I believe it was like the number one buyer in the in the entire United States from a state perspective of Iran gas. So we're buying unclean fuel produced by despots in the Middle East and shipping it all the way to California instead of California being able to unlock the vast energy resources that an opportunity that it has in that state. Please hammer this home because I think it's important.
1: It's insane. Exactly. By some estimates, California has the second largest oil reserves in the world. The Monterey Shale, you add it all up. Now, some of it is not immediately economically viable. There's a lot of it here. We used to produce most of what we used here in state. Most of that in Kern County, the southern end of the Central Valley. I spent a lot of time there. Bakersfield is the town that everyone knows. There's a big industry there. Now, we are importing nearly 80%. There is no pipeline for oil into California. Everything that's imported has to come on super tankers, shipping it halfway around the world. Our number one provider is actually Iraq. Iran we buy it from, but Iraq is the number one provider. Also, the Amazon rainforest. Because of the nature of the refineries here that are designed for a particular type of crude oil from California, it's a good fit for oil from Brazil and Ecuador. So we are actually increasing oil drilling in the Amazon to provide the needs of California, right? All of that increases carbon emissions because the tankers bringing the oil run on something called bunker fuel, which is the dirtiest form of fuel. So in the name of climate, we are increasing carbon emissions because the alternative is what we used to do, which is bring the oil in a nice clean pipeline from the oil fields to the refineries in near Long Beach or up in the Bay Area. Now it's coming on ships. Even worse, because of the reduction in California production, refineries have closed in California. We used to have about 40. Now we're down to 7. There's one that's in limbo that we may be able to reopen and have 8. Well, as a result of that, we are now not just importing crude oil, we are now even importing refined gasoline. Where's that coming? Roughly a third of the gasoline that we use is now imported as well on ships. Where's that coming from? Places like India is one of the big providers, South Korea and Turkey. India is the most important one to think about. Where does India get the crude oil that it's refining in order to produce California gas? Putin, Russia. So all this talk from the Democrats about funding Putin's war machine, it's Gavin Newsom who is funding Putin's war machine and the Democrats in California with their insane energy policy. That means we are now shipping in oil from India, from Russia via India, instead of producing it here.
0: And this is important. This is important, Steve, because I'm glad you're hammering this all home, and I want to clip this. They are India buying gas that we are saying Russia doesn't have the right to sell at a discount, and then India is selling it to us.
2: Yeah, we've created a massive middleman.
0: I mean, it's crazy.
2: It's unbelievable. Steve, before we close, could I get you to give a 1 minute, because we're about to run into a break here. 1 minute close from you, if you would, on anyone listening in California who's like, oh, I don't know, we're a blue state, the communists run everything. Why should that not be the attitude they need to show up?
1: Look, in 2020, we think we need 6 million votes to win in California, 6 million. In 2024, President Trump in California got 6.1 million votes. Now, that translated into 37 or 8% of the vote because it's a presidential year, bigger turnout. But the votes are there, just Republicans. Never mind the fact that we've got Democrats joining our movement and independents, and we see that in all the data and in the people I'm meeting. Just the Republicans. If every Republican who voted for president, or everyone who voted for President Trump in California in 2024 votes for me, I'll win. Just with that, never mind all the new people that we're bringing in. And so this really is a winnable race. The power is with us. Becerra's a disaster. He'll be more of the same, but even worse than Newsom. At least Newsom had a bit of energy and hustle and has had some private sector experience. Becerra's much worse. He's a 36-year career politician, completely useless. it would make California. This is a crisis in the making. We can have a real economic collapse if you put that guy in there, whereas we can turn things around. We can do this if we all show up and vote. You got to get your friends, your family, co-workers. We really can win this election if everyone who wants change actually shows up and votes for it.
0: I love that math. Thank you, Steve. Yes, if you voted for President Trump in California, if you show up in California, Steve Hilton can win. Steve, we appreciate the time. We're rooting for you. I'm sure we'll have you on between now and 20 days from now. But good luck. Get some sleep. Keep as much energy keeping popping out there as you can.
1: Thank you, guys. Good to see you. See you soon.
0: That's Steve Hilton. Look, making your family safe in your own home is job number one if you're a parent. For that matter, if you're living alone, making your home secure, just as important. 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
0: Welcome back in. Clay and Buck rolling through the Wednesday edition of the program. We got a bunch of callers who've been waiting a while. Let me hit a few of these for us. Clint in Utah, fire away.
13: Hey, listen, guy, love the show. A question, a bucket of bolts and a very hot potato, but where the U.S. is keeps bragging about its self-sufficiency on oil, why could there not be, or why could Trump not stir the bucket, put a complete free or eliminate, reduce it on all exports and imports of oil to help insulate us, if you will, from the prices of the world oil market, which we know we're part of. Let's not be the world market. Let's be the U.S. market.
0: Okay. I appreciate the call. We get this a lot. Thanks for listening, Clint. You can't isolate a country and pull it out of a global marketplace for goods. It doesn't work. You just heard Steve Hilton, and I think what Steve Hilton said is very important. California imports a huge amount of oil and gas so its people can drive because they will not produce the oil and gas that they need. That means if you try to shut down a global marketplace, California, for instance, doesn't get the oil and gas that it needs. The oil and gas that we are shipping to other countries doesn't work as well. The logistics are very complicated on something like this. What producing oil and gas does from the United States energy independence perspective is it keeps oil and gas prices from fluctuating massively. If we had gone to war with Iran and there were Strait of Hormuz related issues in the 1990s, price of oil and gas might well have gone to $200 a barrel. So if you strip away the oil and gas component, an easy way to think about it is gold, right? Gold is a global commodity. If you go on to the stock market and you look at the price of the futures market, you look at the price of gold, it's the same basically everywhere around the world. If it were not, you create arbitrage opportunities where someone can buy a product in one country that is cheaper and sell it somewhere else in the process. So I understand the idea behind why can't our oil and gas just stay here. The marketplace does not allow that to happen because we are shipping and receiving oil and gas all around the world at all moments at time. So look, the net result is that the American economy has continued to grow and power through even with high energy prices. That's because Drill Baby Drill has been a success. When we come back, we'll dive back into the midterms, everything going on. Absolute latest there here on Clay and Buck.
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19: To California from the Justice Department. I'm Lisa Brady, Fox News. It's part of an effort to prevent non-citizens from voting.
20: Acting Deputy Attorney General Trent McOtter writing to California elections officials asking them to review a list of people the Department of Justice believes may have received mail-in ballots for the upcoming November election despite not being U.S. citizens. The DOJ giving the state 48 hours to determine the citizenship status of individuals whose names are listed on a password-protected thumb drive.
19: Fox's Kristen Goodwin, the warning says where verification is not possible yet, those ballots should be segregated for now. California's attorney general has said their voting procedures are fully secure. President Trump keeps urging Republicans to turn out for the midterms like he's on the ballot. Heading next to a small airport in Bullhead City, Arizona.
21: This is intentional. This wasn't an accident. The president chose this remote part of Arizona because it also hit media markets in three different states, as well as in Arizona, Nevada, and Eastern California. The president overnighted in Las Vegas after a whirlwind day of travel even further west, as he was in Alaska. And he told voters last night at the rally that he believes the only way the GOP is going to have a chance in 3 weeks is that he puts himself front and center.
19: Fox's Mark Meredith, another Trump rally set for tonight in Montana, as he also tries to counter Democrat criticism on the economy. There's no relief in the latest inflation reading, a bit hotter than expected. Consumer prices up 3.7% year over year, thanks mainly to higher fuel prices. Food prices were flat in September. An ongoing legal fight over continued deployment of National Guard troops in Washington, D.C.
22: We cannot allow ourselves to become numb to having military in the streets of the nation's capital.
19: D.C. Attorney General Brian Schwab calls the deployment illegal and unconstitutional. Three judges on a D.C. Circuit of Appeals are considering presidential authority on this issue. 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

0: right, third hour, Clay and Buck kicks off now. Thank you for being here with us, everybody. Interesting reporting coming out of MSNBC as well as some other places. They were claiming, oh, we have the audio of this team? Oh, let's let everybody hear. Dun, dun, dun. Cash Patel, the FBI director, he's in Russia, Russia, Russia. So scary. Play it.
1: We do have some breaking news we want to get to right now here on MS Now. This is about the FBI director, Cash Patel. MS Now has learned that Patel has landed in Russia for a meeting scheduled to take place there. That's according to two people familiar with the matter.
0: Turns out that is not accurate, Clay. He is not, in fact, in Russia. He is in Virginia, which I am quite certain is part of America. My only question is, did they know that there is, in fact, a Moscow, Virginia? And perhaps somebody said, that must mean he's in Moscow, Russia? What the heck happened here? How do you get this one so wrong?
2: It's a big whiff. I mean, obviously, you got to check your sourcing and MSNBC people. I mean, this is, I think, probably a continuation of the decade-long Trump is Vladimir Putin's stooge. He's a Manchurian candidate, all of those things. But there is video that was posted almost at the exact same moment that that story was announced on MSNBC of Cash Patel preparing to speak at Liberty University in Lynchburg. So, yeah, MSNBC so focused on making sure that they have all of the data there correct. Couple of stories, Buck, that I think are worth hitting. Yesterday we talked about Jewish voters, and we're soon going to have a poll of Jewish voters in New York out. But I wanted to talk about this because they had the debate yesterday. A poll came out today showing that Bruce Blakeman, the Republican candidate for governor in New York, is only 4 points behind Kathy Hochul. Kathy Hochul, of course, took over for Governor Cuomo, and she is now running for her own first elected term. I think I'm correct in that, right? Cuomo won, or she won in 22. She's running for her second term now. If I'm remembering all of this correctly, she was elevated after Cuomo was forced out. She beat Lee Zeldin in 22. I believe I'm correct on this team. And now this is her second term that she is running for in 26. If it is true that this is a 4-point race in New York, then the reason why, Buck, might well be Jewish voters. Who, according to Harry, we had a big debate about this yesterday in Michigan. According to Harry Enten, Jewish support for the Democrat Party has completely cratered. Listen to this data from NBC News. Buck, you're a lifelong New Yorker. I bet your answer is going to be, I'm going to have to see it to believe it. But listen to what he is saying about what polls are showing of Jewish voters in New York.
3: There is no state in which Jewish voters make up a larger share of the vote than they do in New York. Republicans have made a real play for them. On the issue of Israel, we have seen Democrats sort of shift away, become more pro-Palestinian in the polling, and you can see it right here. This is a trend. I mean, this is a huge trend, and this is average across the year. This is Siena polling, New York Gov races, Jewish voters. You know, Andrew Cuomo was leading amongst them by 55 points back in 2018. In 2022, look at this. Kathy Hochul by 51. Look at this lead now. Yes, Kathy Hochul's ahead, but she's only ahead by 13 points. We're talking about a swing here, Johnny B, of what? 38 points downward towards the Republicans when it comes to Jewish voters. So it definitely seems to me that the developments over the past few years, at least in New York State, have had a tremendous impact on how Jewish voters say that they're going to vote in the governor's race here in New York.
2: You don't buy it.
0: I gotta see it to believe it. Slash, the Democrats still getting a majority of the Jewish vote.
2: Yeah, but if it is, and he continues in that poll, much of this is directly related to Mamdani. Mamdani has a hugely now negative approval rating among Jewish voters that connects with 14, which would be what, like 50? It's hard for me to do live math. I'm not great at it. Like 57 to 43-ish. 58 yeah. to 42, something like that. That would be a huge seismic difference. If we got 58-42 in Michigan, if this is corresponding to what's happening with Jewish voters in Michigan.
0: There's 100,000. There's 100,000 Jews. So you're talking about, I don't know, 10,000-20,000 vote differential if this actually plays out there.
2: I think that's what it's going to come down to. I mean, Mike Rogers.
0: So you're saying in a razor thin election, maybe 10,000 Jewish votes swing in that cause. My whole point has just been, Clay, half the Jews in Wisconsin, in Michigan, not Wisconsin, in Michigan,
2: an interesting state.
0: I know,
2: also a toss-up state.
0: I know they pretend like they would hate it, but they would love it. You Michiganders and you Wisconsinites, you would hug it out. Clay, half of them are going to vote for El-Sayed. I mean, you're right in that this may be, there may be an opening here where it makes a difference. But what's amazing is that it's, in the aggregate, a marginal difference with a candidate who you would think should be running, it should be 90-10 against in the Jewish vote. That's the part of it that's so nuts.
2: Yeah, no, I don't disagree there. But this is interesting if it does translate in the state of New York. Now, maybe it's not enough to get Bruce Blakeman elected, but if you could end up in a situation where we have a reprisal of the kind of performance that Lee Zeldin put up, where he only loses by 4 or 5 points, it could be seismic in the House. Because as it was in 2022, a competitive race for the main ticket nominee, the governor in New York. And by the way, we just had Steve Hilton on. If you're a Republican in California, I know they redistricted everything, but this is a huge impact in general. By the way, Michigan's Jewish population, 130,000 people. So if Mike Rogers lost by 15,000 votes, which he did in 24, I know the electorates are not going to completely overlap. Usually fewer people vote in the midterms than vote in the presidential. But if he could increase by 15 or 20 points, his overall support in Michigan, that might well make the difference. In other words, if 7,500 Jewish people change their vote from 2024, then I think Mike Rogers would have won the 2024 Senate race. I think that's how close it is going to be in the overall campaign that 7,500 or 10,000 Jewish voters. Remember, when they change their opinion, you get to strip one away from the other side. So it actually, the number of truly swing voters is so small. I think the Jewish vote may be a substantial percentage of the overall potential there. Just FYI.
0: So now the other side.
2: We'll see. By the way, Harry, let me correct one thing. Harry Enten is CNN, not NBC. I think I said he was NBC. Just FYI. So that's not from republicanvideo.com. That is CNN analyzing the actual data as they see it from the most recent New York polls, which are getting some attention today.
0: So just some other data on this as well. The primary in Michigan saw in Dearborn 24,400 and change votes cast, which is a record for a primary in that city, Clay. And a 68% increase over the last primary, which obviously did not have Abdul Sayed in. So you may be right that there could be a marginal but meaningful shift in the Jewish vote because of El-Sayed. The other side of this is there could well be a marginal but meaningful shift in Muslim turnout in Michigan, which may cancel out or even eclipse. So I do not disagree with your analysis. This is a wait and see. And I still sit here and say the fact that 10% of the Jewish vote may switch against El-Sayed, and it's not like all of the Jewish vote, it's just amazing to me still. But I know that's the reality. There are going to be Jews who vote for it. Because look, I get it. I understand where it comes from. They just think that the rest of the agenda, which El-Sayed represents, is more important than the fact that the guy probably just doesn't like Jews. And they're making that trade-off in their head. That's what they're deciding.
2: It's also, I mean, most people pick a team, and then they stay on the team. The number of people like me who are willing to look at data and say, hey, you know what? My team doesn't represent a lot of the things that I used to believe that they represented is actually low. And this is the biggest challenge. You know, if you look at the amount of money that's being spent on, let's just use Michigan for an example. There might be, Buck, 100,000 people that are willing to change their mind in the entire state of Michigan. And we're going to spend around $200 or $300 million to try to convince those 100,000 people to be willing to change their mind. I would say, to me, the Mike Rogers strategy is not just the Jewish voters. I think black voters is going to emerge as a story in Michigan. I think El Sayed, if you look, has had trouble not only in them changing their vote, but just about what percentage of them are going to show up. El Sayed has been arrogant about trying to rally black voters. I think you can flag this 3 weeks out, 20 days out. I think the number of people voting in the Detroit area, in the Flint area, the places in Michigan that have the largest black population, is going to be lower than Democrats expect. I think there's going to be a lot of people who don't show up that traditionally have been a part of the Democrat base.
0: I don't buy Mike Rogers is going to win over a lot of black votes. I'm open to the idea that there may be lower black turnout than anticipated, which is a different thing, right? So I don't think people are going to show up and say, I love this Mike Rogers guy. But I do think that you might have, you know, some. This is where, of course, the turnout factor matters. All these different pieces come together. So that would make sense to me. Look, if we win Michigan, I think in the same way that if we lose Texas, it's a bad night. Like, if we lose Texas, the canary in the coal mine isn't dead. It is eviscerated. Like, there's feathers all over the coal mine. Like, it's a mess, okay? If we lose Texas, it's a very bad night. If we win Michigan, I think it's a better-than-anticipated night. Just those indicators. That's how I feel about it. Because I think that's emblematic of where things really stand, irrespective of some of these polls that are showing things that look a little crazy at first glance.
2: I cannot wait for the poll results to start coming in 2022. Because what I love about sports is every weekend in football, we got a new data point to analyze. You get nothing in politics for years. And then you get one night where you get all the data that comes in. And then, but otherwise, you're just largely talking about what might happen with very little data to reflect. Let me say this. I do think, so when we had our midterm election night party in Nashville in 2022, I remember finishing an event with the Daily Wire, getting into my car and looking at the early returns coming in from Georgia and saying, uh-oh. Because what you could see was Herschel Walker was dramatically underperforming relative to Governor Brian Kemp in Georgia. That there were a lot of ticket splitters. I think we're going to find out early as those Maine results start to come in. I think Maine will give us a really good early East Coast, New Hampshire too, early East Coast read on what's going to happen nationwide. Just how competitive are those Senate seats going to be? I think Susan Collins is going to win. I think New Hampshire will be close. If we're right about that, then this idea of, oh, there's going to be a blue wave, you'll be able to tell that's not happening, much like we could tell early in the East Coast that the red wave we wanted had not materialized. I think we may well find that out early for 2026 too.
0: Speaking of football data points, I feel like, just from following you on Twitter, you don't think that Cam Ward should be my franchise QB for fantasy football. That's I have picked that up. You are not happy with the performance of your beloved Tennessee Titans right now.
2: I got to tell you, I have been a Tennessee Titan fan for a long time. We are the saddest, even for you Dolphin fans, we are the saddest franchise in the entire NFL. And I'm not even angry anymore. This is how sad they are.
0: Disappointment. Look at
2: you know, it's like if you expect your kid to win the spelling bee and he consistently comes in 80th in the spelling bee, at some point you just have to think, maybe my kid's not a great spelling bee participant and you're not going to get that worked up about it. I kind of feel like I just have to accept that the Titans are never going to be good and exist to make me sad. And increasingly, I don't care. I'm like, especially in the fall when the weather's good, there's a lot of other good games. Like, I can chill out. I watch a lot of college football on Saturday. They're saving me time.
0: You can drink cider with all the cool kids.
2: Cider.
0: There you go. Clay and I bet big from time to time. 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

0: Welcome back in, Clay and Buck. We're going to head out to Western Montana with our friend Aaron Flint, who's running for Congress there. 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All right, Buck, we're going to take some more calls, but we've got a clip here. I believe we do. Do we have Casey Musgraves saying that Columbus is awful? I think we had to bleep it. Do you know who Casey Musgraves is?
1: Nah.
0: Casey Musgraves is a popular country singer. James Tallarico just went to her concert a couple of days ago, and now she is anti-Columbus. I believe we have that audio, cut 27.
2: Wait, is Columbus there? Is what now? Actually, obviously, Columbus. Literally the lamest person to probably ever exist. Like, for real. What a loser. You're a loser, Christopher Columbus. We hate you.
0: What a loser, Christopher Columbus. We hate you. That is what you heard if you went to a Casey Musgraves concert. This is James Tallarico. This is how he broke 13 days of not being heard from. He went to a Casey Musgraves concert.
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9: I'm John Saucier. President Trump is facing backlash from both parties for his plan to buy diesel fuel from Russia. Iowa Representative and Republican Senate candidate Ashley Hinson tells Fox Business that she's skeptical of the deal.
10: It's harvest season here in Iowa. Our farmers are going through a lot of diesel. Yeah. We have to get those prices down. I'm just not sure we need to deal with Russia to get that done.
9: President Trump has defended his plan as the right choice for the American people. Federal officials searching the home of Minnesota Congresswoman Ilhan Omar, part of a criminal investigation. House Majority Whip Tom Emmer, also on Fox Business.
11: Judge Pirro has told us there is an ongoing investigation. I look forward to hearing more. I can tell you that the people that I represent at home, they believe it's high time that Ilhan Omar and others be held accountable for breaking the law.
9: Congresswoman Omar has not been charged with a crime and denies any wrongdoing. America is listening to Fox News.
12: Hi, this is WLKY meteorologist Mo Rose with your Wednesday forecast. Saying goodbye to the dry skies and sunshine, we've got rain and storms overspreading the region this afternoon. Temperatures will top out in the mid-80s, then scattered showers continue this evening. We're briefly drier overnight with a low near 70, then widely scattered showers for your Thursday, a high of 81, turning sharply cooler by Friday as we dry out the skies and temperatures topping out in the low and mid-60s. That's your WLKY weather forecast. I'm meteorologist Mo Rose.
1: Pope Leo is recovering in a Rome hospital after the Vatican confirmed that he has lung cancer. The Vatican says Tuesday surgery lasted 90 minutes, was successful, no complications. It involved removing a lobe from the pontiff's right lung after a biopsy on a nodule tested positive for adenocarcinoma, a common type of lung cancer. The American-born pontiff, who's 71, told a crowd in St. Peter's Square on Sunday that doctors discovered the growth and advised him to have it removed. He also said it had been detected at a very early stage and was well contained. It's unclear at this point whether Pope Leo will undergo further treatment. The U.S. is experiencing the worst dengue fever outbreak in nearly a century. That's according to the CDC. Its data shows that more than 2,200 cases have occurred so far this year, with about 1 in 4 in Florida. Health update. I'm Sarah Lee Kessler.
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0: Welcome back in, Clay and Buck. We head out to Western Montana now. Aaron Flint, retired lieutenant colonel, served in Iraq and Afghanistan, running for election, U.S. House, Montana 1st Congressional District. Voting has started. It's one of the big battlegrounds in the House. Aaron, I want you to start off, if you could. Thanks for coming on. Love the American flag shirt. Love the AF underneath it, which can have multiple meanings, as many of you can think about. Where is this district? Tell our audience, because a lot of people, again, it's midterms. They may not be factored in. They may not realize that they're in a battleground in Montana. This audience that is listening to us right now in your state needs to know, where is Montana 1 and what do you need people to do?
20: Hey, you're exactly right. First off, Clay and Buck, thanks for having me back on. This is an incredible honor as a statewide radio show host back here in Montana. It was such an honor to be on the radio before you guys, especially right here on 880 KJJR in the Flathead, where the President of the United States is going to be here just a little bit later this afternoon. Let me start. Yeah, incredible. Let me start right here with the Flathead Valley of Montana. I just saw a report the other day, somewhere around 9,000 to 11,000 Republican voters that vote in the presidential year fail to even show up in midterm elections. And so if we can just get out those voters that vote in presidential election years, Flathead County, Montana, you can save America. You can keep Western Montana from turning into Portland. Just with if you just simply show up and get out there and vote. You can early vote right now as we speak. You can fill out your ballots, hand carry them back to your elections office, and then you can get out there and tell all your friends and neighbors to get out and vote as well. But this is, you're right, this is a battleground seat that both the Democrats and the Republicans nationally have been targeting.

0: Montanans through what the political landscape in this election, in this period, looks like. Top issues, primary groups that you got to mobilize. Like, what do people need to know if they were in the trenches, so to speak, with you helping with the campaign? What would they be seeing? What would they be hearing?
1: Well, I'll tell you what they'd be seeing and what they'd be hearing if they're in places like Bozeman, Montana right now, listening to 1450 KMMS radio. They would be seeing young people, you know, good young folks getting out there, knocking their doors, telling them how important this race is for the future of America. If you're not going to get out and vote for yourselves, do it for the next generation. Do it for your kids. Do it for your grandkids. You know, I was just thinking of this today as President Trump is coming to the Flathead Valley of Montana. He's going to be the first sitting president since the 1970s to visit the Flathead Valley. Back in 2013, the one and only Charlie Kirk was here in Kalispell, Montana. And he later posted, he sent a tweet out where he said, Montana is where God painted his masterpiece. And this masterpiece here in Western Montana, we must defend. So key demographics, look, I've gotten union support. I've gotten the Carpenters Union endorsement. I've gotten great support from the Painters Union. When the Carpenters Union endorsed my candidacy, even as the Republican candidate, we also had Ironworkers Union leaders there. And because I've been raising the question, how many union jobs do Democrats have to kill before unions stop endorsing Democrats? And so I think we're going to get a lot of great support in what has traditionally been a Democrat stronghold like Butte, Montana, where they're listening right now on 1370 KXTL. And so I'm very excited.
2: I love that you're giving the shout outs to everybody in Montana. This is a radio guy move. You know all the affiliate stations out there. We appreciate it. Hey, we're going to get gift baskets from all our Montana affiliates.
1: Yeah. Well, that's all. That's Montana AF. You know, it's Aaron Flint. It's America First. And, you know, when you look at my opponent on the flip side, he's this far left lobbyist from Portland who lobbied for men and girls sports, sanctuary cities for criminal illegal aliens. And if that doesn't tick you off, he lobbied for higher property taxes and to stick folks with a sales tax. So we're Montana AF. The other side is just weird AF. That's all I can say.
2: Hey, let me also get you on this. Montana has seen a massive influx of new residents since COVID. I have heard from a lot of people from Montana. People from California are fed up. People from Washington and Oregon, other parts of the country, too. They are convinced, the Democrat Party is, that they can take red Montana and turn it blue. I think this is an important pitch. I know there are a lot of people who are conservative that have moved into Montana. But for people out there that are concerned about transplants changing the culture of the place they go, I imagine that's motivating a lot of Montanans as well.
1: Yeah, I think so, too. You know, in fact, yesterday we had our second debate that's been airing on C-SPAN. And I didn't have my closing statement scripted out, but I specifically ended up sending a message out there to Gen Z, into the younger generations. It's up to us right now to get out and vote. My generation needs to hold the line, but it is Generation Z that's going to save America. And you look at all the trash that they had shoved down their throats, the trans agenda. Then they were told, shut up and wear the stupid masks. And then they had their schools shut down and their churches shut down. Friday Night Lights was canceled. And so I think Generation Z is going to be the generation that saves America, because they know what's coming for us if we don't stop these guys, if these guys get back in power right now. But to your point, look, my family homesteaded here in Montana. We go back five generations on both sides of the state. But I've met so obviously this land matters deeply to me. These people matter deeply to me. But I've met so many folks, and this election will be the test to see who's moving in here. Are they folks that are trying to turn Montana into the failed cities they fled from? Or are they folks, and I've met so many of these incredible Americans, that they came here, they hooked up their campers to their pickup, and they traveled the West. And when they landed right here in the Flathead Valley, they said, this is it. This is where we're going to raise our families in faith and in freedom. And they know what tyranny is coming for us. They know the craziness that's coming to Western Montana. If we don't stand up right now and get those ballots filled out and turn them back in at your elections office, we have got to keep the crazy out of Montana. And we cannot allow this incredible masterpiece. Charlie Kirk was right. God painted his masterpiece. Don't let these Antifa crazies come in here and throw all sorts of garbage on it. We can't turn into Portland.
0: I got to ask you, Aaron, because I'm thinking about this.

0: And I hear about this too. You get some people moving in, some lefties, some, you know, community activists and people making wind chimes and the purple hair and all this stuff from California, you know, from the Portland area of Oregon. Don't they arrive in Montana where people are allowed to, you know, own firearms and there's open spaces and wildlife and grizzly bears? Doesn't this freak them out? I'm surprised that some of these community organizer types all of a sudden like Montana. How does that work?
1: Well, that's a great point, and it ties right back into this race here as well. When we talk about public lands and protecting public lands in public hands especially, who are you going to trust to protect not only your public lands, but your access to those lands, your gun rights, your hunting rights? Who's going to fight for our Western way of life? Aaron Flint here. I am the guy who is endorsed by the NRA, endorsed by the Montana Shooting Sports Association. Did I say the Gun Owners of America, SCI, and great support from the National Shooting Sports Foundation as well. So are you going to support a fifth generation Montanan, a combat veteran, retired lieutenant colonel who's hunted these very lands, who's fished here throughout my life? Or some far left LGBTQ lobbyist from Portland who's endorsed by AOC and Ilhan Omar, these foreign born terrorist sympathizers? I think they know who's going to protect our public lands. And it's the guy who served in uniform to protect this country.
2: Amen. Get out and vote for Aaron Flint all over Montana One. We appreciate the time. Enjoy the president's rally later today. Tell him we said hello.
1: You got it. Thank you, gentlemen.
2: Look, if you've got a life insurance policy, do you know what the value is of that life insurance policy? Did you buy it like many of us did because you had kids? 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Maybe you wanted to try and make sure that if something happened to you, your family was going to be taken care of. 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
0: Closing up shop on Clay and Buck for the day. Thanks for being here with us, everybody. Got some great stuff for you, though, including your talkbacks and calls. But also, Indiana Democrat Jamie West went on television. She's running for state rep, right? It's not a congressional seat, or is it? No, it's a state rep, I think.
2: I think that's right.
0: State office. It'd be more fun if this was congressional, but it's a state office. And it sounds to me, I could be off, Clay, but it sounds to me like Jamie West might have had a little fun before she showed up for the interview. I want you to listen, everybody, and listen closely.
9: If elected, what is one decision that you expect to make that may be unpopular with some voters, but you believe ultimately would be in the best interest of Fayette County?
10: Repeat that again. What is the one decision that I would make that might not be popular with Fayette County?
9: May be unpopular with
10: some voters,
9: but is in the best interest of the county?
10: Firing all Republicans. I wouldn't let them. I mean, I don't even talk to them. I don't like them. I mean, they voted against our own state representative, voted against her own party. I mean, what do you want me to say? You made this happen, this ICE coming into our communities, stealing people's jobs. I mean, I've been threatened so many times to my face by MAGA, we'll call them, aren't very intelligent at all.
9: Well, that brings us to your opportunity to say just a few last words to the voters.
10: We have guns, too.
9: All right. Well, as a reminder, the general election is November 3rd. Early voting began October 6th.
0: Clay, I feel like I could smell the peach schnapps just listening to that. What do you think?
2: I am going to have a controversial take here. No great surprise. I actually think drunk debates would be incredible and somewhat useful. And some of you are going to say, what in the world are you talking about, Clay? Alcohol often reveals truth. Now, it can reveal a lot of other things, too. But politicians lie so much on both parties in all directions that I actually think when you got people drunk, they might be more likely to say truthful things to the electorate because they're inhibitions are taken down. Remember the movie back in the day, which was ahead of its time? Warren Beatty played a politician. I think the movie was Bullworth,
0: yes,
2: where he just decided he was only going to say the true things.
0: Like he told the black community that until they were willing to get behind somebody other than a quarterback who kills his wife, they're never going to get rid of him, meaning the Bullworth guy. Yes.
2: Yeah. He also said, I think, until you put down, if I remember correctly, until you basically, we need to pull some of those clips because it was amazing. We did a show, I might have mentioned it before, called Drunk Sports, that was a pilot for Fox. I don't know where it is. It's buried somewhere in the archives of Fox Sports. There were a bunch of us. Petros Papadakis, good buddy of mine, lives out in L.A., has a great radio show. Kyle Brandt, many of you will be big fans of Kyle Brandt, NFL network guy now. I think he's with ESPN. Lindsay Theory, who is with ESPN. I think that was the quad, and everybody just got drunk and talked about sports, and I remember it being a great show. Now, they have Drunk History, which is super successful, which was the premise behind the Drunk Sports show. I think Drunk Political Debates, where everybody had to have, I don't know, five drinks before they went on the stage, and you had to sit there. By the way, some of you will say Biden Clay's, looked like he had.
0: This is Clay's plan to save the Republic. Just turn the whole thing into a full on circus. Circus Maximus.
2: Well, I just think you would get honest answers, even if it might make people a little bit uncomfortable, instead of the artificial BS that we often get.
0: You'd probably get some F-bombs, too. Brian from Michigan, D on the talkbacks. Hit it.
11: I heard you guys talking about the recycling thing on the radio. Recycling is such a scam. I worked for a large, large company that picked up recycling, charged the customer extra to pick up their recycling, and we would just take it right out to the landfill and dump it. So, yeah, recycling is a big scam.
0: Scam so with true. A capital S, everybody. It's a scam for the environment. It's a scam for the consumer. Yeah, there are some programs in some places where it probably works. But overall, Clay, all that plastic recycling we do, you just end up reselling that plastic to the third world. And they just dump it straight in the oceans. Dump it straight
2: in the oceans. Well, not only that, the energy required to move the recyclables vanishes a huge portion of any value that's created from the recyclables. A couple of more funny ones here. William in Orlando, WFLA-E.
12: I just heard Clay say he likes Texas over the Gators. All I can say about that is hook 'em horns and go Noles. Will he see how they do against Miami?
2: He's a Florida State fan. I thought he was done there.
0: I think Carrie thinks you're wrong, too. She thinks that her wonderful Gators are going to chomp, chomp, chomp their way to victory.
2: Gators have no pass defense. I think they're going to get exposed. We will have some fun with all of you tomorrow. Been a fun one. More fun and frivolity tomorrow. I'm headed to Buck's home state of Florida, different part. I'll see y'all from the Sunshine State tomorrow. So we'll Buck.
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0: Displaying a flag can say what words sometimes can't. We remember, we stand with you, we believe. This year, the International Fellowship of Christians and Jews brought that message to the world through its third annual Flags of Fellowship initiative.
2: More than 4,300 churches, synagogues, and universities across 17 countries participated, planting over 5 million Israeli flags to remember the lives lost on October 7th and stand with the Jewish people. Think about that. Millions of flags, one powerful promise we will not forget.
0: And that promise must continue long after the flags come down. 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
18: Good afternoon, everyone. Showers and thunderstorms moving through the area. A lot of problem spots to deal with, including accidents working at 64 eastbound at Grinstead Drive, at Newburgh and Bashford Manor. Also Bashford Manor and Leith Lane. We have an apartment building fire there. That's going to cause major problems in that area. 65 northbound, the ramp to Fern Valley Road, an accident. Also at Rockford Lane and Hillside. Also at Oak and Garland, an accident. At Cannons Lane and Sydney Park near Bowman Field, a crash. And also watch another accident at Eastern Parkway and Poplar Level Road. Our next report in 10 minutes. 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
19: Hi, folks. It's WLKY meteorologist Eric Cernick. Look at your updated forecast. The heaviest rains are moving off to the east, but we'll still have the chance for a few more scattered showers throughout the rest of our afternoon with temperatures in the 70s. We should start to trend drier as we move into this evening as we hang on to mostly cloudy skies, falling back into the upper 60s for overnight lows. And then for our Thursday, it does look to be a mainly cloudy day. Some peaks of sun will get us into the 80s for afternoon highs with some widely scattered showers possible. And the WLKY Weather Center, I'm meteorologist Eric Cernick.
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13: It's 3 o'clock. Cloudy skies, some scattered rain in town, 77 degrees. I'm Paul Miles. Louisville Metro Police announcing patrol changes to address safety issues. LMPD is replacing its downtown area patrol with a larger mobile unit that will respond to safety concerns across the city. It's called LIFT, the Louisville Impact and Flex Team, which will be commanded by Major Mason Brown.
20: We have absorbed the entire previous duties of the downtown area patrol, correct? So downtown is not being forgotten anyway. So we are taking their duties and expanding them. So all the businesses downtown will still know their officers by name, correct? They're going to go in there and see these officers on foot inside business checks.
13: The new LIFT unit and its 32 officers is welcomed by Rebecca Flyshaker with the Louisville Downtown Partnership.
21: It's more than twice as big as downtown area patrol. Other cities have these kinds of, my argument to them was that other cities have these kinds of special units or its own division in their downtown or entertainment areas.
13: The LIFT unit will be stationed at the Kentucky International Convention Center. There's been a spike in the number of measles cases in Kentucky. As of this morning, more than 150 cases have been identified, primarily among close-knit, under-vaccinated communities in several counties. It includes a recently identified measles outbreak that has sickened 56 people in Laurel County.
1: The state health department says they have remained isolated from the broader community and no public exposures associated with the Laurel County outbreak have been identified. Pope Leo is up and about after yesterday's surgery to remove a cancerous spot on his lung. The Vatican reports he is eating normally and walking around his hospital room. Dr. Samuel Gurevich is a pulmonologist at Cleveland Clinic and says the 71-year-old Pope is lucky that the spot on the lung was detected early.
15: By the time that these spots happen to grow and they're cancer and they give you symptoms, they're usually pretty far along and much harder to treat. Benign things usually don't grow, and so if a spot doesn't change over a period of time, you know, we usually leave it alone.
1: The Vatican has not publicly disclosed the Pope's stage of lung cancer, and the diagnosis comes less than a year and a half after he became the first American Pope. President Trump is stumping in two states this afternoon with the midterm elections 3 weeks away. Trump begins his day in Las Vegas before heading to Bullhead City, Arizona, for a rally where Congressman Andy Biggs, the Republican nominee in the state's governor's race, will also be speaking. He then heads to Montana for a second rally with a congressional candidate, Aaron Flint. Trump's midterm blitz will continue with future stops planned this week in Kentucky, Kansas, North Carolina, and elsewhere. A major air service announcement will be made tomorrow morning at Louisville Muhammad Ali International Airport. The announcement involves a new air service at SDF. No other further details being released. City tourism and hotel officials will be at the event. A fresh inflation report confirms that everything is more expensive. Jenny Casola has details.
22: Inflation rose last month. The consumer price index went up 0.6%, up 0.3% for core CPI, excluding food and energy. For the year ending in September, CPI was up 3.7%. Core CPI for the year rose 2.6%. Economists were expecting to see higher inflation in the report because of higher gasoline prices. Food prices were unchanged in September. The Federal Reserve has shifted its focus to fighting inflation and is more likely now to raise interest rates again this year. Jenny Coselda, Fox News.
1: Stocks have been lower today. The Dow is down about 0.5%, 222 points. The S&P down more than 1%, 108 points. And the NASDAQ is in the red, down 2%, 589 points. More news at 3:30. I'm Paul Miles, News Radio 840. 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
24: 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Joe Elliott filling in at News Radio 840 WHAS. All the news, weather, traffic, sports, some fun along the way. We'll try to keep you up to speed throughout the afternoon on what has been a rainy Wednesday. And boy, this weather is just crazy. You never quite know where it's 77, but it's going to get cooler. It was July yesterday, man. It was really nice Monday and Tuesday. Some rain today, so we'll keep you up to speed on that. Jay and Eric both watching things for us this afternoon. We'll keep you apprised. Paul Miles is in the newsroom. Generally, chat with him about what's going on. And Paul, this is a big announcement from Louisville Police. They have ended the downtown patrol, but have expanded it. What's the reason the police give for making the change?
1: Well, one reason is, they ended the summer task force that was created to respond to those problems that were occurring in the entertainment districts like the Highlands, Bardstown Right. Road, and downtown. The summer task force, which was bringing in officers from other divisions to help respond to these hot spots in these entertainment districts during the summer. So that's no longer around. What police want to do here is they have the downtown area patrol, which is based at a small substation, so to speak, at the Kentucky International Convention Center. They'll be based there. It's being replaced by what they call Lyft. It's the Louisville Impact and Flex Team. They'll still be doing the same work as the downtown area patrol. You'll still see the officers working the beats downtown, walking the beats, meeting with business owners. It'll be a larger group, though, consisting of 32 officers, almost double what the downtown area patrol had. And they'll be supporting divisions around the city as well, responding to needs across the city, not just downtown.
4: You know, it's interesting, and I know as things change, you have to reassess and reallocate your resources and your people. But we've talked about this so many times over the years on this station. If people, no matter what you do, if people don't feel safe, people are not going to come to an event, or they're not going to come downtown. I think a lot of this stuff is largely overblown. I feel pretty safe in Louisville, Kentucky, but I mean, there's some areas where maybe not, but I wonder if this is part of kind of where the police are as well, knowing that, I mean, understanding that, certainly wanting those entertainment venues to be safe, wanting the places where people are going to draw crowds, or, you know, whatever it might be. And this might be a more effective way to do that, not just in the downtown area, but really anywhere in the city.
1: Yeah, it's kind of like they're, you know, they've set up an entire new division here that responds to not only what they had those hot spots in these entertainment districts where they had the problems occurring over the summer, but at the same time, you want to be able to respond to other places around the city. But at the same time, you don't want to ignore downtown, because that is the center of the city. And the people who promote downtown activity, downtown, you know, people like Rebecca Flyshaker, who's the executive director of the Louisville Downtown Partnership, she's been lobbying for this. You know, she is all for this new Lyft unit.
21: And this unit, they're on 8 a.m. to 4 a.m. Again, they're going to be sitting at 2nd and Jefferson, just like Downtown Area Patrol did, and they're more than twice the number. So we will see this, and we will notice this difference.
1: So both she and the police say you'll still see the cops downtown, you'll still see their faces, and they'll still be interacting with the public downtown.
4: Yeah, it sounds like this is a good situation for everybody involved. Couple of other things. International news today. I'm not quite sure what to make of the latest information about Pope Leo. I think everyone is wishing the 71-year-old Pope Leo well. We had been told a nodule was going to be removed from his lung, and then after that happened, we were told that there was cancer. There's a lot we don't know about this, but we do know the Pope is up and walking and apparently is doing about as well as could be expected in his hospital room today, right?
1: The big story, I think, coming out of Rome in this story is that they found this early. Now, the Vatican is not releasing what stage cancer it is, but it sounds like they got this early. They went in, they did surgery, they got him out. It didn't take long, and he did well. We did hear from a pulmonologist. His name is Dr. Samuel Gurevich, and he's with the Cleveland Clinic. He says it sounds like the papal prognosis is good.
5: The Pope is an avid tennis player. He swims and kind of really keeps in shape. So it's really a matter of kind of how healthy you are before the surgery.
1: So there you go. I think so far the news, obviously you don't want to hear about a cancer diagnosis, and especially sure, lung cancer. But it sounds like it could have been a lot worse. Okay, they got it early.
4: Yeah, I think that's a really important point. And what the doctor says, I've been told by many physicians that is, you know, essentially true, that if you're the healthier you are before a surgery, the better off you're going to be, for a lot of really pretty obvious reasons. And the other thing, of course, is early detection is always your friend in a situation like this. So
1: yeah, it's like any other screening, right. Colon cancer, lung cancer, it's all, you know, if you get it early, it's easier to treat. If you wait, it's harder to treat.
4: Well, you know, I know the Pope would have enjoyed having the White Sox advance in those American League playoffs. He was a big White Sox fan in his day, and there's plenty of folks in Chicago who talked about how they used to go to White Sox Park with Pope and all that kind of stuff. Maybe I mean, I understand he's in Rome, but, you know, it doesn't really matter where you are now. Maybe the Pope can watch a little baseball over the next couple of weeks and recover and just sort of take it easy in his hospital room. And I think everybody is pulling for a quick recovery for the Pope.
1: Unfortunately, his White Sox did not advance, and it's looking like my Dodgers are not going to make it very far the way they're playing.
4: It's not over, but yeah, the Dodgers are having a, and Mr. Ohtani, who is an all-world baseball player, he's been hurt, and Shohei Ohtani, I guess he's going to play tonight, but he just, you know, when the body breaks down or you have some sort of an injury, I mean, what can you do? You know, I mean, there's only so much one person can do.
1: And it's not just him. All the other big hitters have gone silent. Our Will Smith from Louisville, he's mm-hmm. like, I think at last check, he was 1-for-24 postseason. One hit, no RBIs. It's like, what? Come on now. What? And I'm not sure why that happens. It's not the first time that the big bats have gone silent for the Dodgers. It happened a couple of years ago before they made their title run. It's just, you know, you had the great season, and then as soon as the playoffs begin, you're just not hitting at all. I don't get it.
4: It's funny. Baseball is really streaky, but there was, for folks who are not big baseball fans, the Dodgers had a pitcher who's going to be in the Hall of Fame named Clayton Kershaw. Great pitcher during the regular season. But for some reason, Paul, during the playoffs, and you know this, it just...
1: He stunk it up.
4: it wouldn't work for him. I don't know why. I mean, I don't think anybody knows.
1: Yeah.
4: Because, I mean, he was so dominant in the regular season, but for some reason in the playoffs, the wheels just fell off. So, you never really know. You were going to say something?
1: Dodgers and Brewers tonight at 8 o'clock. Milwaukee leads 2-0.
4: Looking forward to some good baseball. So we're getting one day closer to the president's visit this weekend. He'll be here in Northern Kentucky Saturday afternoon, and I'm assuming tickets are still available, right? There's a limit of 4 tickets. If you want to get tickets, you can go online and get registered for that.
1: Yeah, I haven't checked to see if they've still. I mean, I'm assuming they are. They're going to be. He's going to be, my understanding, at the arena on the Northern Kentucky University campus there in Highland Heights.
4: Yeah, and we talked about this yesterday. I think the president's going to speak at roughly 2 o'clock, but they're going to have several other dignitaries and politicians and everybody else. I'm sure will speak, and it will be quite a rally. I know there are a lot of folks who just look forward to seeing a president of the United States. It's always neat when the president comes to your state, no matter who the president is. The president is, you know, he is looking at doing some serious campaigning, but I don't know. I don't want to assume too much, but it doesn't look like, as you sort of read the tea leaves, we have really close federal races in Kentucky. Now, you might say that 6th district, which is really become interesting. You might say that's, you know, but when you look at Mr. Galrine and Mr. Barr, looks like they're a pretty comfortable place right now.
1: Yeah, we were talking about that earlier here in the office. It appears that the only competitive race, statewide race, or congressional race is the Lexington District, 6th District. Mm-hmm. Zach Dembo, the Democrat, and Ralph Alvarado, the Republican, seems to be a pretty tight race. Democrats are saying they got a pretty good chance of flipping this seat for the first time in several years.
4: Well, you know, it is going to be really interesting, and I've given up on predicting elections, but there are a lot of folks who seem to say that the Democrats are going to have a banner year this year. I think you can get some indication of that by where Republicans are spending their money. They've pulled out of some races. They are reallocating things with less than 3 weeks to go. But I think that will be a real indication. You don't want to extrapolate too much, but I think it could be a real indication if, in fact, Dembo does really well or is to win in the 6th District, which is the Lexington area. We'll have the results back pretty quickly. And that might be a really good sign for Democrats. It's just hard to say. There's just so much chatter out there right now.
1: But if that were to happen, you'd have two Democrats in the in Kentucky's congressional delegation. The first mm-hmm. time that's happened in well, I guess since Scotty Basler was a congressman in that district many 20, 25 years ago.
4: Yeah, somewhere in there. I want to say like 20 years ago. And, well, who else? Now, was I'd have to look at the timeline. Scotty Basler was there. But, of course, Ann Northup won in, what, 2000? But, well, she was there from 90, I don't want to say 94 to 2006, I guess, something like that. So she was, of course, a Republican from Jefferson County. So I don't know. It's been a while since we've had two Democrats in the state of Kentucky representing the state in Congress. But who knows, Paul? I mean, it like I said, I've given up on trying to forecast elections because there are so many surprises. It appears that there will be a close race in the 6th district, but, the only vote that counts, the old cliche is that the only votes that matter are the ones on election day, so we'll see. One more story I wanted to ask you about quickly, and that is, and it is alarming, more measles in Kentucky, and I understand this generally happens with various groups or families, that type of thing, but still we pretty much eradicated this disease, and now we have these little outbreaks in much of the country.
1: Yeah, and when they say eradicate, and they still say it's been eradicated here in Kentucky, but they think that these cases are being brought in from overseas. People who travel overseas come back and bring the measles back with them. It spiked significantly this week. Earlier this week, you got a report that they had confirmed 100 cases this year in Kentucky, and then as of this morning, it jumped up to 157 based on a outbreak in Laurel County. That's in southeastern Kentucky. But the state health department does say that those people, the large families involved in that particular outbreak, have been isolated away from the rest of the community, and there's been no spread.
4: Hmm. Well, I do think it is a concern to a lot of health officials, and we're not at a point where have a major panic setting in or anything from people, but it is a concern, and people are certainly watching it. Paul will be listening for you at 3:30. Paul's got the news throughout the afternoon right here on News Radio 840 WHAS.
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4: Meteorologist Eric Zernick is here. He's got that kind of off and on forecast. By the time the week is over, Eric, I guess we're going to have a little bit of everything.
9: That we will, and we're definitely going to get our first true fall cold front towards the end of the work week. But let's talk about what we're dealing with right now. We had some of the heavier showers earlier this afternoon. Those have now pushed off to the east, but I won't rule out a few more scattered showers for the next couple hours. But I would say by dinner time, things are trending drier, and the rest of this evening just going to be on the damp side with a lot of clouds, temperatures holding in the 70s, and that's where we'll bottom out overnight. Still could have a few more widely scattered showers around lunch time tomorrow, but there's also going to be a lot of dry time. Could even get some late day sunshine, getting temperatures back into the 80s. And then as we head into Friday morning, that cold front's going to be pushing through. So we'll actually wake up to our warmest temperatures of the day near 70 degrees with maybe a few showers. But once that front pushes through, temperatures will drop and the winds will pick up. We'll fall back into the upper 50s, 60s by lunchtime, and then continue the drop. So it will be a chilly one for high school football Friday and on the breezy side too. The weekend, though, going to be a very nice fall-like weekend. Lots of sunshine, beautiful, but just on the cooler side. Saturday, low 60s, Sunday, mid to upper 60s. And then we'll stay on the sunny and dry side next week with temperatures back into the 70s. Outside, though, right now, we have a few spotty showers out there with a temperature of 74.
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10: On the night before Halloween in 1975, 15-year-old Martha Moxley was murdered in the Tony Bellhaven neighborhood of Greenwich, Connecticut. She was rich and beautiful and loved by all who knew her. For decades, despite intense media scrutiny, police failed to make an arrest. In 2000, 25 years after Martha's murder, her one-time neighbor, Michael Skakel, was arrested. He'd been 15, like her, at the time of the crime. He was also a cousin of the Kennedys.
11: A teenage neighbor and friend of Martha Moxley.
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10: 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I watched the news. I read the articles. Of course Michael Skakel killed his next-door neighbor Martha Moxley. He beat her to death with a golf club. I knew it. And if you followed the case like I did, I bet you knew it too. My name is Andrew Goldman. I've been a journalist for 30 years. I got involved in this case in 2015. But here's the thing. Once this story got its hooks in me, it wouldn't let me go. From NBC News Studios, Dead Certain, The Martha Moxley Murder is a podcast series that I believe will finally provide a full, true, authoritative account of the Martha Moxley case.
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26: 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Those men, trusted educators, football coaches, and twins, are now facing more than 50 charges related to alleged child sex abuse. 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This is a story about a group of women who say they survived the abuse, who took matters into their own hands and are still fighting for the girls they used to be.
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21: Good afternoon, everyone. Dealing with a crash now up on the Waterson Expressway eastbound up near Brownsboro Road. All the lanes are blocked. Traffic's backed up past Westport Road. Then we have accidents working near downtown. One crash working on 64 eastbound approaching 71. And then we have another accident, 64 eastbound under I-65 in the junction. Crash working 65 northbound at Jackson Street. Also watch for crash working over on the Waterson Expressway. This is westbound up around Taylor Boulevard. Our next report in 10 minutes. I'm Bobby Yellis, News Radio 840 WHAS.
0: Hi, folks. It's WLKY meteorologist Eric Zernick. Look at your updated forecast. We got some beneficial rainfall this afternoon and still could hang on to a few more showers through about dinner time, but should trend drier as we move later on into the day. Temperature is going to hold in the 70s for the rest of this afternoon and this evening. And then as we head into our Thursday, it's going to be a mostly cloudy day. A few peaks of sun could get us into the low 80s before another round of some widely scattered showers arriving around lunchtime into the early afternoon Thursday. And then a few more showers possible as we head into Friday morning with our first fall cold front of the season. In the WLKY Weather Center, I'm meteorologist Eric Zernick.
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1: At 3:30, cloudy skies, some scattered showers, 75 degrees. I'm Paul Miles. There's been a spike in the number of measles cases in Kentucky. More than 150 cases have been identified this year, primarily among close-knit, under-vaccinated communities in several counties. It includes a recently identified measles outbreak that has sickened 56 people in Laurel County. An update on the Pope's health as he recovers from lung cancer surgery. Fox's Jonathan Savage reports.
5: Leo XIV is eating regularly and has already begun walking and doing respiratory exercises. That from his two doctors who have provided new information following yesterday's operation. They say blood tests and an x-ray have confirmed a normal post-operative recovery. A growth on the Pope's lung discovered in a routine checkup turned out to be cancer. Surgeons removed part of Leo's right lung, but we're still waiting to hear whether tests show if the cancerous cells were contained or had already spread. Jonathan Savage, Fox News.
1: Kentucky's capital city is removing its flock cameras, while the state's largest police department is defending the use of those controversial license plate readers. The Frankfurt Board of Commissioners voted this week to not renew the city's contract for 19 flock cameras. Opponents of the cameras, they cite privacy concerns and law enforcement abuse. Louisville Metro Police have been making good use of their cameras, according to Deputy Chief Emily McKinley.
6: That technology has been vital, and we've given many examples of how it has solved crime, led to arrests, and most recently the KSP trooper who was shot. We use flock to locate that suspect.
1: And she points out that LMPD initiated new flock policies last month to safeguard against potential abuse. The Trump administration says the president is bringing down costs for Americans, even as a new report shows inflation is picking up. Jared Halpern has more from the White House.
7: A White House spokesman says President Trump has been clear about temporary disruptions as a result of the Iran conflict, but says the administration is delivering economic wins. An official says food prices are stable and beef prices fell. The U.S. inflation rate still accelerated in September. The consumer price index was up 3.7% from a year ago. Gas prices have spiked since the U.S. and Israeli strikes on Iran in February. The Labor Department says the prices for computer chips and electronics are also up. At the White House, Jared Halpern, Fox News.
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8: Thank you, Paul. It's Joe Elliott filling in for Terry today, News Radio 840 WHAS. We'll keep you up to speed on what's going on. Okay, this is not the most important news story of the day, but I think it's close to crazy. Now, let's back up here. Inflation, 3.6% since last September. It continues to go up. People are talking about, you know, we're all trying to stretch a buck farther and all that kind of stuff. But it is amazing to me how much money there is out there for some people to spend. Some people do have an amazing amount of discretionary income. And there is a market for crazy stuff. How about this? If you're getting married anytime soon, how about a special gown or tux for your pet? David's Bridal, they have a new pet-friendly collection that is just being released today. They have a range of pet-friendly tuxedos. Maybe you'd like a blazer or a crisp button-down shirt for your dog to wear at your wedding. They also have gowns and veils too. We're not males, females. We're happy to deal with all of this. They say they want to make Fido more fashionable as his owners walk down the aisle on their way to forever together.
2: Please, Kelly, tell me that there is a cat line too, or at least coming soon.
8: Well, not at the moment, but they say they will do specific stuff for pet owners. You can contact them and they will work with you. Now the dog thing, you can buy these things, they're pre-made and stuff, but they say, and of course everything's for a price, I guess, Rachel, but they say that they will they will design whatever you need. Could you get your cat to wear some sort of clothing?
2: I think that I could get my cat to wear some sort of tuxedo. He would hate it, but I think I could get him in it for a little bit for pictures, because I most definitely absolutely want my cat at my wedding someday.
8: Really?
2: Oh, yeah.
8: Why?
2: He is like my little best friend. He follows me around the house. He's always waiting for me if I close a door. Like, he is always up in my business, never leaves my side. And so I have to have him there. And like, even when I'm at work and my parents get home before me, I will ask them every day. I'm like, please send me a Monty picture. Please send me a Monty picture. So I most definitely want my cat at my wedding.
8: Well, there are a lot of folks who do. And there's nothing like a companion animal. I mean, I've said this. It really is companion animals really are some of God's greatest gifts. I mean, they're just... There's nothing like it. If you're really close to your dog or your cat, I mean, man, there's nothing better. How happy they are when you get home, how they're next to you when

0: grandkids, whatever it is down the road. So I don't know, but it amazes me how, first of all, it amazes me how much money we all spend on our pets.
1: Yeah, we spoil our cat quite a lot, but I mean, he's our cat. That's how it works.
0: I get it. I get it. I have a friend who tells me that she has a niece, I think, who is spending her dog has some medical problems, and she is spending $17,000
1: Oh my
0: on surgery for
1: gosh.
0: her dog.
1: Wow. That is, I can't even imagine that. Wow.
0: But you know, for some people, and I'm guilty, dogs are, dogs are part of the family. I mean, when I was just right out of college, my dog needed surgery. He was a golden, best dog on the in the history of dogs, and it was like $1,000 to he had an issue with his leg, and I had zero money, but I spent that $1,000 because that was, I mean,
1: That's what you do.
0: he was my buddy. He was my friend. He was my best friend.
1: That's what you do for
0: And
1: pets.
0: yeah, and so, I get it. I understand why people spend that much money. So I guess it kind of makes sense if if you're going down that road to spend a couple $100 on your dog's gown or tux or something for the wedding. But I don't know. It never occurred to me to dress up my dog for a wedding. But the times are changing, I guess.
1: Yeah, they
0: But
1: are.
0: it's almost time for sports here. After a short break, we're going to hear from Joe Lincoln. We'll find out what he thinks about what's going on in sports today. That is straight ahead at News Radio 840 WHAS.
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4: Good afternoon, everyone. Dealing with a crash now up on the Waterson Expressway eastbound up near Brownsville Road. All the lanes are blocked. Traffic's backed up past Westport Road. Then we have accidents working near downtown. One crash working on 64 eastbound approaching 71. And then we have another accident, 64 eastbound under I-65 in the junction. Crash working 65 northbound at Jackson Street. Also watch for crash working over on the Waterson Expressway. This is westbound up around Taylor Boulevard. Our next report in 10 minutes. I'm Bobby Yellis, News Radio. 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
0: Meteorologist Eric Zernick is here. He's got that latest forecast from WLKY. What's going on, Eric?
7: Yeah, still got a few scattered showers still rolling through the area, but the heaviest rain has made its way off to the east. And I would say as we get towards 5, 6 o'clock, most of the rain should also be wrapping up. So as we head into our Wednesday evening, it's going to trend drier, but it will be kind of a damp and cool night as we fall back into the low 70s with lots of clouds. Could have some patchy fog tomorrow morning along with a fair bit of clouds. Chance for some widely scattered showers late morning into the early afternoon Thursday. Should get some late day sunshine shine in here. They get temperatures into the low 80s for highs Thursday afternoon. And then as we head into our Friday, that's when our first true cold front of the season arrives. It'll bring a few showers in the morning. We'll wake up to temperatures near 70. But once the front moves through, it's going to turn cooler and breezy. We'll drop into the upper 50s. But with that wind whipping out of the northwest, it'll feel like the low 50s by Friday afternoon. We'll fall back into the 40s Saturday morning. The weekend, though, looks really nice and fall like lots of sun Saturday and Sunday. Temperatures, though, only going to be in the low 60s Saturday afternoon, mid to upper 60s Sunday. We're back into the 70s with lots of sunshine and dry weather for much of next week. Outside, though, right now, as mentioned, a few passing showers with a temperature of 74.
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12: 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Let's find out what's going on at the sports desk today. Lots to talk about. Here's Joe Lincoln.
13: Hey, Joe, good afternoon to you. As we all know, hoop season is right around the corner, and we heard from a few local teams as they continue with final prep ahead of the 2026-27 regular season. It was Kentucky's turn at SEC Basketball Media Days in Birmingham, Alabama today, and yesterday at the event's start, the preseason SEC basketball poll was released, revealing that the Wildcats have been picked to finish 7th in the conference. During his time at the podium, UK head coach Mark Pope made it clear that his team could care less about what the media thinks about them ahead of the season start.
14: We don't spend a lot of time on polls. We spend all our time on the work that we do and the wins that we earn. So, we're very, very focused on the only opinion mattering is the opinion in our locker room. And that's really important for all teams and all sports. It's really, really important for our team at Kentucky.
13: Coach also dove into what fans should expect out of his third team in Lexington.
14: I think this team on the offensive side of the ball is long and skilled and can really, really shoot. It's probably the best shooting team I've ever had. And on the defensive side, we'll again count on our length and our connectedness and our IQ as a team. I think we have a chance to be a great team defense.
13: It's quite a statement there about the shooting, and I know for a fact that the BBN would love to see the threes fall in bunches at Rupp Arena this season, and one man who brings that ability in spades is Iowa State transfer Milan Momchilovic, but Pope says he's seen much more from the 6'9" sniper this offseason.
14: Clearly, he had one of the most prolific shooting seasons in the history of college basketball last year, so his gravity is immense. He's actually very, very skilled and capable in the post, and I think we'll be able to buy space for him to work in the post. He's becoming an elite-level cutter, and he's made massive strides in his assist-turnover ratio.
13: UK will get going officially against Manhattan on November the 3rd at Rupp Arena, but before that, they'll tangle with Little Rock, Texas Tech, and UCF in a trio of exhibitions, which will all take place in Lexington. And speaking of exhibitions, the Indiana Hoosiers have a pretty big one coming up this weekend. They're set to match up against North Carolina at Gainbridge Fieldhouse, the home of the Pacers, this Sunday at 5 o'clock, and that'll be their second game, which won't count against their record, as they already took down the Butler Bulldogs 96-68 this past Sunday at Hinkle Fieldhouse. Earlier today, Hoosiers head coach Darren DeVries dove into why the preseason exhibitions are beneficial to not just his team, but every team across the country.
15: When you get to play against teams that you're going to see in the regular season, similar to Big Ten opponents, that's where you can, you know, gain the most valuable information. So I kind of want to find out some of our holes before we get into, you know, real games and they start to go in the win-loss column.
13: Yeah, it's a brand new look for Carolina this season as well, as they're entering year one with new head coach and former NBA champion Michael Malone, and IU will be the second team to get a crack at the Tar Heels, as USC got thumped by UNC 88-70 this past Friday. And Joe, I'll be very interested to see how Indiana fares against the Heels, but we've got to remember that these are just scrimmages and don't mean anything ahead of the season start in just a few weeks.
16: Yeah, I think that's true. Although I've got to say, I think it's really cool that we can have these kinds of scrimmages now. Indiana, North Carolina, Louisville, Kansas. I mean, it's going to do nothing but gin up interest in college basketball, I think. A little preseason action there is going to be good for everybody. It's going to be good for the coaches. It will help them know exactly where they are, what they need to work on, et cetera, et cetera. And it's so much more interesting than playing the little sisters of the poor to try to pad your gate, right?
13: Right.
16: I mean, I just think it's going to be great I'm glad, you know, I've criticized the NCAA many times for a lot of things, but this one I think they got right. I think this is a really neat step.
13: Yeah, without a doubt. And when you're playing top level competition, like Coach DeVries just said, you really have an idea of how you're going to play against teams in the conference. Like, both the SEC and the Big Ten are absolutely loaded this year. I think Mark Pope said earlier today that for like the third, fourth year in a row, he believes that the SEC is the most powerful conference when it comes to, you know, just overall team success and ability in the country. And, you know, he could be right about that. Who knows? But at the same time, when they're playing teams like Texas Tech, who's also a powerhouse in the Big 12, they're going to find out how they're going to be doing against top-level competition. And, you know, of course, Indiana with a perennial powerhouse like North Carolina, it falls in the same, same network there. So it's going to be very interesting to see how both these teams fare in their exhibitions, and Louisville as well. I don't know if I mentioned this, but the ACC preseason poll came out yesterday. Louisville picked to finish third in the conference behind a couple other teams. So they're up there as well. And obviously, like Coach Pope just said, you know, not much stock is put into those preseason polls, but we're going to find out a lot in the coming weeks as to where those teams are. I think the good thing, Joe, for me is that we have a little more time before Kentucky and Louisville match up this year. I mean, last year, it was like the third week of November or something like that, we got that game. It seemed way too early.
16: Yeah, I really, and I know what it's, I want to say mid-December this year.
13: Yes.
16: I really always enjoyed it at Christmas week. I thought it was a great Christmas week game.
13: It's like an extra present for all of us. It was great.
16: Yeah, it's a whole lot of fun. I don't like it too early, really. And I, you know, I, I guess I'm somewhat of a traditionalist, not really in college basketball, but I am a traditionalist on a couple of things. I don't know, that just seems like the perfect Christmas game for me, like the 23rd, the 27th, somewhere in there. Louisville, Kentucky, just that to me is like the perfect place to put it.
13: Yeah, but no doubt.
16: I understand that we have different you have different obligations, and you have a chance to go to tournaments and do various things. But yeah, it's going to be really interesting. And huge expectations, I think, for both Cards and Cats. And you know, I don't know. I think if these expectations are not met, you're going to have a lot of disappointed fans around here because people are looking for good things to happen. Indiana. I don't know. Football school. It become a football school.
13: You speak for the rest of us, Joe. It's kind of like we don't know what to expect this year from the Hoops team.
16: Yeah, it's really hard to know what. There just has not been a lot of continuity with Hoosier basketball in the last several years. So we'll see. College basketball right around the corner. Thanks, Joe. It's Joe Elliott in for Terry Miners. It is News Radio 840 WHAS.
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19: Heading out this afternoon, some major problems for drivers up on the Waterson eastbound up near Brownsboro Road. All your lanes are blocked on the eastbound side because of an accident working there. Then we have accidents working on 65 at northbound at Jackson Street. Another crash working on 64 eastbound under I-65. And then a crash on 64 eastbound approaching I-71. 64 westbound starting to build across the Sherman-Menton Bridge and also still trying to clear up an earlier accident up on the Georgia Powers eastbound near Bell's Lane. Our next report in 10 minutes. 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
3: It's a busy ride on this rainy afternoon. We have slow and go traffic now on 265, the Lee Hamilton. You're backed up from Grantline Road all the way over to I-64. In the West End, the Georgia Powers Expressway, 264 westbound, starting to stack up at that 64 split there in the West End. 65 southbound, slow through Hospital Curve all the way out past the fairgrounds. And still working with an accident on the Waterson eastbound up near Brownsboro Road. Getting that cleared up, still one lane closed there, so that's causing a backup. Our next report in 10 minutes. I'm Bobby Yellis, News Radio 840 WHAS.
4: Hi, folks. It's WLKY meteorologist Eric Zernick. Have a look at your updated forecast. The heaviest rains are moving off to the east, but we'll still have the chance for a few more scattered showers throughout the rest of our afternoon with temperatures in the 70s. We should start to trend drier as we move into this evening as we hang on to mostly cloudy skies, falling back into the upper 60s for overnight lows. And then for our Thursday, it does look to be a mainly cloudy day. Some peaks of sun will get us into the 80s for afternoon highs with some widely scattered showers possible. In the WLKY Weather Center, I'm meteorologist Eric Zernick.
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5: It's 4 o'clock, rain in town, 74 degrees. I'm Paul Miles. Downtown Louisville is about to lose a familiar police unit, but city leaders say it will not mean fewer officers on the street as Metro Police roll out a new citywide response team. Scott Hooper explains.
6: The downtown area patrol is being replaced by the Louisville Impact and Flex Team, or LIFT. The new unit will include 32 officers and be available to respond across the city. Major Mason Brown with LMPD says the goal is flexibility.
7: So we're going to follow the data of hotspot policing. So at times they're going to be purely focused on downtown. But if an issue arises off Bargetown Road, said they're highly mobile, so they're going to go over there to address that issue.
6: Police say officers will continue patrolling downtown, but the new team will give the department the ability to shift resources wherever they're needed. I'm Scott Hooper.
5: As the midterm elections draw closer, President Trump is making campaign stops today in two states. He began his day in Arizona to rally for a Republican nominee in a governor's race. He then heads to Montana for a rally with a GOP congressional candidate. Trump will rally in northern Kentucky on Saturday. More measles cases are being reported in Kentucky. The state health department dashboard shows 157 cases confirmed this year. That includes a recently identified measles outbreak that has sickened 56 people in Laurel County. The state says they have remained isolated from the broader community and no public exposures associated with the Laurel County outbreak have been identified. Pope Leo is recovering after yesterday's surgery to remove a cancerous spot on his lung. The Vatican reports he is eating normally and walking around his hospital room. The papal prognosis appears to be good, according to Dr. Samuel Gurevich, a pulmonologist at Cleveland Clinic.
8: The Pope is an avid tennis player. He swims and kind of really keeps in shape. So it's really a matter of kind of how healthy you are before the surgery.
5: The Vatican has not publicly disclosed the Pope's stage of lung cancer. Social Security recipients will be getting a raise next year. Jenny Casola reports.
27: Benefits will be going up next year for those on Social Security. The Social Security Administration says benefits are rising 3.6% in January. January 2027. Benefits are payable to 76 million Americans. SSI recipients will start receiving increased payments on December 31, 2026. In late November, Social Security cost of living allowance notices will be available online to most beneficiaries in the message center of their My Social Security account. The maximum amount of earnings subject to the Social Security tax will increase to $192,300. Ginny Cosella, Fox News.
5: New inflation numbers came in a bit hotter than expected. The consumer price index for September rose to a 12-month rate of 3.7%. Wall Street analysts had expected it to come in at 3.6%. Soaring energy costs were mainly the reason for the inflation uptick. Stocks were lower today. The Dow fell 49 points. The S&P 87, and the NASDAQ dropped more than 1.5%, 512 points. More news at 4:30. I'm Paul Miles, News Radio 840. 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
9: It is Joe Elliott, Terry Miners at News Radio 840 WHAS. And yeah, the inflation bug is biting hard. There's no doubt about it. And particularly in some areas, if you look at where we were here, what the price of gas was before this Iran war back in, say, February, and where it is now, people are just really feeling the shock. And diesel prices have gone up so much, and the grocery. You know, for people who say, well, food prices haven't gone up that much, go to the grocery and see how far your money takes you now compared to where it was taking you a year ago. From last September to this September, we're up about 3.6%. It feels like more than that for a lot of folks I know. Now, I know for some folks, you know, it's not that big of a problem, but for folks who are living on a budget that, you know, it is a paycheck-to-paycheck situation, just one thing, one unexpected thing can just topple everything. It's like a house of cards, and it's very difficult. I know there are some folks who maybe don't feel it, but the majority of Americans really are feeling it. Even if they have an emergency fund, whatever it is, they are absolutely feeling it. And I don't know what's going to happen in this election. We were talking about this a little earlier today. I don't know what's going to happen in this election, but it does remind me a little bit of the Biden administration, when you had President Biden saying the economy is great, you know, there's really nothing to worry about, nothing to see here, and it didn't feel that way for people. It is the lived experience that people have that told them different, and they made their voice known at the polls. And I think the same thing is true right now with President Trump and others who are saying, this is fine, the economy's good, we're record business creations, all kinds of things, it's all good. And I think people, they go to the grocery every day, they fill up they go to the grocery every week, they fill up their cars, they really feel it differently. I think we're really at a point in this country where people don't like either party. People don't trust Republicans. They don't trust Democrats. They are fed up with the establishment, whoever that establishment is. And I really wonder at some point if we're not going to see a real push for more third parties. Now, ballot access is really the answer here. You don't have ballot access for most independents and for most third parties. Funny how that happens. Democrats and Republicans don't agree on anything, but one thing they have done over the years is to make it very difficult for anybody except, you guessed it, Democrats and Republicans to win. I mean, that's, you know, we'd rather fight with one other person than to have several other people on the ballot or whatever it is. And I wonder at some point if that's going to change. I know this is a long process, but I really feel like, as you know, as we kind of go through this, If people vote Democrat this year, it's not because they love Democrats. They're just so frustrated with where things are. In subsequent elections, if people vote Republican, it's not because they love Republicans. It's just that they're so frustrated with the way things are. We know what we don't want. We've got that down pretty good. We know what we don't want. We know that the system is not taking care of us. It feels like the system is stacked against us. It feels like the system is corrupt. And I think there's a lot of people who just, you know, anybody but the people in power. And I don't know really what the answer is here. If we did have more choices, I really wonder how well Democrats and Republicans would do. It appears that in this election, Democrats are going to make some significant gains. Now, I'm not in the prediction business for elections. We'll find out what happens when we count the votes. But if that is true, I don't think it's because people love Democrats so much. I think it's because people are very frustrated with the powers that are, you know, that are in possession of the levers of power. And I think the same thing has been true when, for instance, when President Biden won in 2020, I think people were very frustrated with the Trump administration. When Trump won in 2024, I think people were, they'd had it up to here with the Biden administration. They didn't think Kamala Harris was the right person to lead the country. I just think we know what we don't want, and we're as frustrated as we can be with both political parties at this time. And Congress, I could go on about this for hours. Congress has really abdicated its position here. Congress is afraid to act, to do anything. They really are. And it's bizarre to me. They really should be an equal branch of government, but they sure don't act like it. So we've got less than 3 weeks before this election. I don't know where we're going, but I think the party out of power, this is generally true in midterms, the party out of power has a better chance because we're just not satisfied with anybody. All right, quick timeout. We're coming back with more. Joe Elliott and Terry Miners, it's News Radio 840 WHAS.
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9: Meteorologist Eric Zernick is here. He's got that latest forecast. And is the rain going to continue, Eric, or how are we doing here?
13: We got maybe one more batch of some light showers that will move through over the next 45 minutes. But I would say as we get towards 5, definitely by 6 o'clock, we should be drying up here in town. We'll hang on to the chance for a few scattered showers farther south, closer to the parkways this evening. But I think here in town, things should pretty much wrap up within the next hour or so. Temperature's going to hold in the 70s. And then for our Thursday, we'll start off cloudy, maybe some areas of patchy fog thanks to today's rain. And then we'll watch for some widely scattered showers during the late morning, early afternoon on our Thursday. Similar timing to what we saw today as we make it into the low 80s. And then for our Friday, that's going to be the big change day. We'll start off with temperatures near 70 degrees, but then a front will push through, bringing with it maybe a few showers. But behind it, those cooler and breezy conditions that we're used to with these fall cold fronts, you're going to notice it Friday. Temperatures are going to be dropping 10 to 15 degrees behind the front. So the second half of Friday will turn cooler. For the weekend, though, we dry up and sunshine returns. It's going to be a nice-looking weekend, very fall-like, low 60 Saturday, mid to upper 60 Sunday, and then plenty of sunshine with temperatures back into the 70s for most of next week. Outside right now, we still have a few scattered showers rolling through with a temperature of 75.
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0: Look up, look down, look around, look up, look down, look around. In the trees and on the ground, 'cause the ALB must be found.
1: Some signs of the ALB are dime-sized holes on tree trunks, a sawdust-like material called frass, and the beetle itself, with a long black body and white spots.
0: Look up, look down, look around, look up, look down, look around. In the trees and on the ground, 'cause the ALB must be found.
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7: It's News Radio 840 WHAS. Joe Fratteri and Joe Lincoln is here. He's got the latest in sports.
8: Good afternoon to you, Joe. The ALCS, and that's baseball we're talking about, is now level following an impressive performance from the Rays pitching staff and a costly error by one of the league's best at the hot corner.
9: On the ground to third base, and it's between the legs in the left field. Simpson flying around the bags. He ends up at third. Williamson to second. The Rays are on the board. And two very out-of-character moments for Jose Ramirez.
8: Yeah, that error by J-Ram allowed Tampa Bay to get a run, but Cleveland couldn't stop the bleeding following that blunder.
9: Hicks, right center, down, base hit. Simpson is in. Williamson is in. And the Rays are cashing in. Liam Hicks. Single, 3-0 Tampa Bay.
8: Yeah, it was a three-run fourth by the top seed in the American League, and that was all they needed to top the Guardians, as their starter Freddy Peralta was lights out on Tuesday. The former Brewer tossed 6 innings of no-run baseball, and while the Braves bullpen did allow 1 run to cross, they were still able to secure a 3-1 win to make it 1-1 in the championship series. Here's their manager Kevin Cash following the crucial victory.
10: Going to a challenging place to play. We played there not too long ago in the postseason. That's as good as atmosphere as you're going to see. You know, they've got a great fan base that is going to be behind their team. Like to think that we can, carry our momentum into there and just play good baseball for game three.
8: Following those remarks from Cash, another wrinkle was thrown in ahead of the 3-game set at Progressive Field. Tomorrow's game three has been scheduled to get going at 1 o'clock in the afternoon, as inclement weather is expected in Cleveland later in the day. So that means a much quicker turnaround for both teams after they arrive in the Buckeye State. The day game will be broadcast on TBS and True TV, and we'll have all the updates in that one right here on News Radio 840 WHAS, so look forward to that. But ahead of that early first pitch, there is more business to attend to tonight in Los Angeles. The Dodgers are attempting to dig themselves out of a 2-0 hole, as the Brewers did what they were supposed to do with home field advantage in the first few games of the NLCS. The last time the back-to-back champs faced a 2-0 deficit was against the Diamondbacks in the 2023 NLDS. They were swept in that series, so LA manager Dave Roberts is hoping his team can show more fight as they prepare for 3 straight at Chavez Ravine.
11: We just got to play better. I think pitching better, getting hits, scoring runs, all that stuff. We just got to win a game. So I wouldn't, you know, I'm not too concerned about the urgency. Just want to keep that intensity. It's going to be good to be at home.
8: Meanwhile, Brewers skipper Pat Murphy used an interesting analogy to convey how he wants his team to look at things while being just two wins away from a World Series berth.
4: The way I look at it, you're climbing a mountain and you're getting really close to the top. And when you are, usually that path narrows a little bit. You know what I mean? It's not as wide. When you start the mountain, it seems like this wide. And then as you get closer and closer, most mountains are like that. And I think as you get closer, you just got to keep your footing, keep your head down, make sure you keep your footing, and you can't look too far ahead.
8: Yeah, not too shabby. On the mound for the Brew Crew will be lefty Robert Gasser. Meanwhile, the Dodgers are sending out two-time Cy Young Award winner and fellow Southpaw Blake Snell. First pitch is scheduled for 8 o'clock, and Fox Sports 1 will have all the action from Hollywood. So, Joe, I got to ask you, who do you got tonight? Are the Brewers making it 3-0, or are the Dodgers getting back in the series? I think I know what your answer is going to be.
7: Boy, no, it's tough. I think who do we have? We have Blake Snell going against whom tonight?
8: It's Robert Gasser, who's actually been pretty good this year for Milwaukee.
7: Yeah. I think the Dodgers will probably win this one tonight.
8: Okay.
7: I do think the Brewers will win the series. But I do think will they go back to Milwaukee for Game 6? I don't know. You're picking the Dodgers. You're picking the Brewers tonight?
8: No, I'm picking the Dodgers as well. I think that you kind of got to expect that they're going to hit their stride at some point in this series.
7: Right.
8: You know, obviously last year the Dodgers swept the Brewers, so they know how to beat this team. Obviously, it's not the same team as last year, but you got to figure that that Dave Roberts and everyone associated with that franchise they're going to have to get something done in front of the home fans. So, yeah, that's it for that game. One more thing I wanted to mention as far as the MLB goes today. The Phillies announced today that they're going to keep Don Mattingly around as their full-time manager. The ball club took the interim tag off the Hall of Famer today, signing him through the 2028 season. Mattingly, of course, took the reins from Rob Thomson back in May of this year, guiding Philly from a 9-19 start to the postseason as the National League's final wild card. So the Phillies obviously were eliminated by the Braves this postseason, but I got to be honest, Joe, I think Don Mattingly has earned another year there in Philly.
7: Yeah, I know they wanted this guy, Alex Cora, who used to manage the Red Sox.
8: Right.
7: He said he was not coming back. And you can't blame him. He's being paid next year by the Red Sox. They're going to pay him $7 million not to do anything. So, you know, it's either stay home and make your $7 million or get back in it. He's going to take a year off. And Don Mattingly did a good job. I think they feel like they'll bring him back. And, of course, there's all kinds of questions about whether or not how much we'll play next year with the labor unrest and all of that. So I guess you have to look at all of that stuff. But yeah, and the Astros fired their manager today, which is not a surprise.
8: Yeah, it was obviously not the result they wanted. And when you have an MVP candidate and probable MVP of the AL like Jordan Alvarez, you would expect a better result in the postseason than they got. I mean, getting swept by the White Sox of all teams at your own, you know, home. Yeah. It's not a great look, so not surprising at all. Going back to this whole Don Mattingly thing, though, I wanted to ask you about this. I was talking to Paul Miles not too long ago. I can't believe that Don Mattingly has never gotten a shot as the manager in New York. You know, obviously he was there for a number of years during his playing career, but Donnie right. Baseball, not a fit for the pinstripes. And I mean, I know he also had the controversy while he was in New York, you know, the grooming standards he right. didn't exactly keep up with. So maybe that's why he's not been invited back yet. But now they've got this whole big thing with Aaron Boone. Is he the right guy? Is he not? Who knows? They haven't made any announcements yet, but we do know that he's not going to be in New York next year. He's going to be in Philly. So, but I would look for that to maybe happen in the future. Who knows? Maybe he'll go back.
7: Well, Don Manning is getting some age on him, too.
8: Yeah, that's true.
7: A lot of things are, you know, opportunity. I mean, Don, I'm just not sure he really had that opportunity in New York that things sort of fell into place. But going to be a good series in Los Angeles tonight, Game 3. And then we'll also have Game 3 coming up tomorrow at 1 o'clock in Cleveland. And that'll be a good series, too, the Rays and the Guardians. We're coming back after this on News Radio 840 WHAS.
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14: As you make it out this rainy afternoon, still seeing big delays because of an earlier crash up on the Waterson eastbound at Brownsville Road. Left lane blocked at this point, but traffic still backed up to Shelbyville Road. Then we have a crash working on the Waterson westbound just past Newburgh Road. Another accident working on the Waterson westbound closer over to I-65. Then on the Snyder Freeway westbound near Beulah Church Road, another accident there. It's mostly on the shoulder, but still seeing delays back to Taylorsville Road. Our next report in 10 minutes. 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
14: Good afternoon, everyone. Rain this afternoon causing a lot of problems out there on the Waterson Expressway eastbound up near Brownsville Road, a crash. Then on the Waterson Expressway westbound, just past Newburgh Road, a crash. 65 north and southbound, slow and go traffic through Hospital Curve and out past the fairgrounds. Also watch for a crash on 64 eastbound under 65 in the junction. And still watching an accident now over on the Snyder Freeway westbound at Beulah Church Road causing delays. Our next report in 10 minutes. I'm Bobby Yellis, News Radio 840 WHAS.
0: Hi, folks. It's WLKY meteorologist Eric Zernick of Look at Your Updated Forecast. We got some beneficial rainfall this afternoon and still could hang on to a few more showers through about dinner time, but should trend drier as we move later on into the day. Temperature's going to hold in the 70s for the rest of this afternoon and this evening. And then as we head into our Thursday, it's going to be a mostly cloudy day. A few peaks of sun could get us into the low 80s before another round of some widely scattered showers arriving around lunchtime into the early afternoon Thursday, and then a few more showers possible as we head into Friday morning with our first fall cold front of the season. In the WLKY Weather Center, I'm meteorologist Eric Zernick.
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14: At 4:30, cloudy and some rain in town, 74 degrees. I'm Paul Miles. The Vatican says Pope Leo's recovery is progressing normally after undergoing lung cancer surgery. Fox's Lauren Green with the latest.
1: He's eating, walking, and even celebrated Mass on his floor. Yesterday, doctors at Gemelli Hospital in Rome removed a lower section of his right lung. Tests confirmed a diagnosis of lung adenocarcinoma, the most common type of lung cancer with the most favorable prognosis. The Vatican releasing a statement saying the condition had been suspected during preoperative tests and confirmed during the 90-minute surgery. Follow-up tests will determine treatment. The Vatican not saying whether Leo will be recovered enough to make the planned trip to South America in November, which is an ambitious 11-day, three-country journey clocking in 19,000 miles. All his appointments have been canceled through next Tuesday. In New York, Lauren Green, Fox News.
14: The Louisville Metro Police Department is replacing its downtown area patrol with a larger mobile unit that will respond to safety issues across the city. It's called LIFT. The Louisville Impact and Flex Team, consisting of 32 officers, LIFT will support downtown patrols and respond to needs across the city. The new unit has the support of Rebecca Flyshaker with Louisville Downtown Partnership.
2: And this unit, they're on 8 a.m. to 4 a.m. Again, they're going to be sitting at 2nd and Jefferson, just like Downtown Area Patrol did, and they're more than twice the number. So we will see this, and we will notice this difference.
14: The LIFT unit will be stationed at the Kentucky International Convention Center. President Trump is trying to boost Republicans with midterms just 20 days out. Today, Trump is in Bullhead City, Arizona, showing his support for a GOP nominee for governor. Later today, he travels to Montana for a rally with a congressional candidate. Trump will hold a rally in northern Kentucky on Saturday. Social Security checks are going up. The Social Security Administration says benefits will increase by 3.6% in January, the largest cost of living adjustment in 3 years. That amounts to an average hike of $75 a month. Singer-songwriter Joni Mitchell has officially become an American. Tanya J. Powers has more.
3: Singer Joni Mitchell says she's now a U.S. citizen. In a social media post, the Canadian-born singer shared a photo of herself holding an American flag and a video of her naturalization ceremony at a Department of Homeland Security office. Mitchell, who is 82, captioned the post, "A journey that began 62 years ago." The Big Yellow Taxi and Both Sides Now singer was even congratulated in the comments by her former flame, Graham Nash, who said, "Congrats, Joan, just in time to vote." Tanya J. Powers, Fox News.
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7: Thank you, Paul. Joe Elliott in for Terry, News Radio 840 WHAS. Well, there's been a lot of chatter about real estate and prices going up with interest rates peaking at over 7%. Had a chance to talk to Bob Zocoller. You know Bob, he's been on this radio station off and on for years and has his Sunday morning show where he talks real estate. Had a chance to talk with him the other day, and here's how the conversation sounded. Bob Zocoller is a longtime real estate agent in the area and an old friend. You've known Bob for many years on this station at News Radio 840 WHAS. He joins us to talk about this. Now, you know, certainly Bob has an interest in buying and selling houses, but I wanted to get him on the air because he has this stuff running through his fingers every day. He sees the buyers, the sellers. He talks with them every day. And I wanted to get some sense of how this is all going. I thought Bob might be a good person to shed some light on this for us. Bob, it's good to catch up with you as always, my friend. It's good to talk to you. And I do want to ask you, as the interest rates have started to spike up, do you see a lot of scare, a lot of hesitation with buyers and sellers at this point?
4: Oh, yeah, without question, Joe. And by the way, good to talk to you as well. I talk to a lot of sellers every day. And what I hear constantly is, hey, I'm not going to sell my house, which is maybe they've got a 3% or 3.5% interest rate, to go to buy a home where it's at 7.5%, maybe 8%, depending upon your credit rating. And that makes a lot of sense, certainly. But what we're seeing is the people who need to sell, and these are people who maybe are downsizing, the house has gotten way too big, and we see a lot of those people, or maybe they've had babies and now need a bigger house. Those are people who are actually in the market and are looking. So if you're a seller or you're a potential seller and you own a home throughout our area, if you're in the listening area, even if you're outside of the Louisville and Southern Indiana area, there are reasons that you may want to buy a home. And the common, well, phrase that we've used, and it's really a legitimate phrase, is that you marry the house, but you date the rate. And by that, we say you're actually going to find a house that you love, but you'll take on the current interest rate. But as soon as rates come down, and they will, Joe, because it's cyclical.
7: Yeah.
4: It goes up and down. And, you know, it's going, we're basing it on what's happening in the world. And we all know what that is. That's going to come down. So we're positive about that. But there are other ways that we can get a better interest rate.
7: I really like that analogy. I hadn't heard that before. You marry the house, but you date the rate. Yeah, that makes total sense to me. But timing is everything in life, or it is so much of life. And right now, I mean, if you're hitting 7.5%, I mean, the cost of borrowing money as opposed to, you know, 2.5% or 3%, which we had not that long ago, is just staggering.
4: I know, it's a big difference. But we were at an unusual time in real estate with those rates that were artificially brought down to try to stimulate the economy to get back in real estate after everything that happened in the 2011, 12, 13. So. And it did. It worked. But what has happened, it's left us all with a bitter taste that now we got to go from a 2.5%, 3.5% up to a 6 or 7.5 or 8%. And really what I think, and I tell all the clients, is that, look, I really believe that if we can get down back to 6 or even in the 5s, we're going to see people jump off the fence looking to buy homes. But Joe, you know, the other thing that you can do is

0: I mean, my gosh, I've seen things sell significantly over the asking price because people want that house. There's only so many houses out there. And so for home buyers, first-time home buyers or other home buyers, it can be an extremely frustrating experience.
1: So, Joe, I would tell you, if you've talked to people and they've told you that, that information is probably about 2 years old. I will tell you the new status quo is the number of homes that are available. Let's just take the Louisville surrounding counties is higher now than it has been in many years. And I'm talking about going back to maybe, I don't know the specific number, but maybe 2015 or 16. Over the weekend, I checked, we were at about 4,500, 4,600 homes on the market. We were, during COVID and right around that time period, we were below 1,000 homes on the market. So you can see the difference. And we use something that we gauge. It's what's called the absorption rate. And with the way I explain this very simply is if we turn the faucet off, you know, just imagine me turning a faucet off. And we didn't allow any other homes to come on the market as of right now. How long would it take the existing homes on the market to be bought or absorbed by the number of buyers out there? So that's the basis for the formula. And what we have said in the past is if there's a 6 month supply or more, it's a buyer's market. 5 to 6 months is neutral. 5 months or less is a seller's market. And we have been in a firm seller's market for years. And I'm talking about a 1 month supply, a 2 month supply. But now we're up, and depending upon the area of town that you're in, it varies based on the area. We're looking at somewhere between a 4 and 5 month supply in some areas. So you're seeing we're coming into a neutral, but maybe even in, you might say in some cases, we're back to a buyer's market. So what that means is a lot of sellers are sitting on the market, including myself. I have a rental home I just put on the market yesterday, by the way. And we're sitting on the market and thinking, look, maybe we want to take a lower cost, a lower price to get our home sold. And I think that's the new philosophy. As word gets out, and this is a good reason for me being on the air with you to let the word out, that it's coming down, prices are starting to come down slowly, not going up the way you thought was happening.
0: Okay, so we have to look at this. We have to look at this from the long term and the whole picture. We can look at some houses. I have a friend who tried to buy a house in the St. Matthews area. It was a little over $400,000, and they actually got it sold for $40,000 over the asking price. Somebody really wanted that house. They had several offers, and they came in at the winning bid or whatever was at $40,000 over the asking price. So, I mean, I guess it really depends on the house. As you said, it depends on the area of town, depends on the kind of house. But you're telling me in general, not to be too discouraged about that. If you are a buyer, don't count yourself out thinking that there's no way you can get a home.
1: Yeah, this is a whole new world in terms of buying homes. If you've been a buyer in the past and you were up against others and you lost, or if you've been discouraged by having too many buyers competing against what you wanted in the way of the house, you need to rethink this and reach out to your real estate agent and maybe get back in the game and jump off the fence. Because yes, you're going to pay that higher interest rate. Again, remember, date the rate, keep that in your mind. But at the same time, you're not going to be up against as many people as you have in the past. And here's one thing that is really important. When the interest rates come down, you will see buyers jumping off the fence quickly. Now, how much will it come down to make sense? It may only come down, you know, let's say we're at 7.5 right now. Maybe it jumped down to, it comes down below 7, or maybe it's in the low sixes. I think we're going to see a lot of people, buyers, jump off the fence looking for homes out there to get in at that point. So my suggestion is don't wait for that to happen. Get in the market now to find that buyer, that house that you want, so you can get to it, marry it, love it, and then wait for those rates to come down. Does that make sense?
0: Yeah, that does make sense to me. I'm just continuing to learn about this, but and I will challenge one of the things that you say. I you know, no offense, but I think having a real estate agent is certainly important. But more than a real estate agent, to switch topics here for a moment, more than a real estate agent, I want a tech guy who will who will take the right pictures, who will put my house on

0: online, because that's where this all starts now. It's very different.
1: Yeah.
0: People want to buy online, or they want to. You're going to at least sell the appointment online, right? So the presentation that you make about your house online is as or more important, in my opinion, in my unlearned opinion, the presentation you make online is as or more important than anything you do when the potential buyer gets there and walks through the house. I mean, I want the right pictures. I want the right motif. I want everything to be as perfect as I can, because all I'm trying to do is to sell that appointment so I can get somebody there to take a look at my house. Good idea or not?
2: No, good idea. So two things, and here's something for folks to take away. So just remember that the pictures online are your first foot in the door to get a buyer there to see it. And if those pictures don't make your house look good, then you got a problem. You're not going to get a buyer in there. I'm a big believer. So take this away, folks. Okay, granted, it's me. Everybody's got their own opinion. But my suggestion is the first four pictures be what we call hot button pictures. So the first one is a great picture of the front of the house. And then the next three pictures are pictures that would make a buyer excited. Maybe it's the kitchen, maybe it's a media room, whatever it might be, those first four pictures, because that's the number of pictures that a buyer typically looks at online before they move on to another house. And then the other thing that's important is the description. And Joe, you know my background was a television reporter and anchor and journalist. And so I have come to the belief after 22 years in this thing is that your first line needs to be somewhat of a headline that you might see in a newspaper or in a magazine. And by that, I mean, you take maybe three or four elements of the house that's your listing. And let's take the one I listed of my own yesterday. I pushed in there in the first line, I talked about the fact that a luxury kitchen or a gourmet kitchen had a three-car garage and things like that, just in the first line. Then once you get their attention with those items, which you're hoping the buyer is looking for, then you go into the details of the description of the home within the body of the listing information itself. But it's all about grabbing the attention, Joe. You're absolutely right on target there. And those are a couple of ways to do it.
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5: Good afternoon, everyone. Rain this afternoon causing a lot of problems out there on the Waterston Expressway eastbound after Brownsboro Road, a crash. Then on the Waterston Expressway westbound, just past Newburgh Road, a crash. 65 north and southbound, slow and go traffic through Hospital Curve and out past the fairgrounds. Also watch for a crash on 64 eastbound under 65 in the junction. And still watching an accident now over on the Snyder Freeway westbound at Beulah Church Road causing delays. Our next report in 10 minutes. I'm Bobby Ellis, News Radio 840 WHAS.
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0: Let's get that latest forecast for meteorologist Eric Zernick.
7: Yeah, still have a few light showers rolling through the area, but I would say within the next half hour, most of the metro will be drying up. Chance for a few showers will linger closer to the parkways this evening, but I think we're pretty much done. Just going to kind of be a cloudy and damp night as temperatures hold in the low 70s. Could have some patchy fog to get our Thursday started. We'll watch for another round of some widely scattered showers around midday tomorrow. Otherwise, we'll see some late day sunshine with highs in the low 80s. And then on Friday, we get our first true fall cold front of the season that could squeeze out a few showers during the morning, but more importantly, it's going to bring with it some cooler and breezy conditions for the afternoon. We'll start off with temperatures near 70 Friday morning, but by the afternoon, we'll drop into the upper 50s, feeling like the lower 50s with that wind blowing around. So yeah, we'll need the jackets Friday. Weekend, though, looks fantastic. Lots of sunshine. Still a little cool Saturday, a high of just 61. Sunday, though, we're back into the mid to upper 60s, and then 70s return much to next week with plenty of sunshine. Outside, though, right now, we're cloudy and damp with a temperature of 74.
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0: Well, it's Wednesday, so we're not going to be playing any football tonight, but we got some baseball and lots of football coming up this weekend. Let's find out what's going on at News Radio 840 WHAS. Here's Joe Lincoln.
17: Hey, Joe. Good afternoon to you. Big news out of the world of football today is one of the biggest scandals in the sport from the last few years is seemingly all wrapped up. Former NFL quarterback and Fox Sports commentator Mark Sanchez has reportedly settled a lawsuit stemming from an assault case. According to The Athletic, Sanchez and truck driver Perry Toll have agreed to terms that will end the civil action without a trial. Sanchez was in Indianapolis as a broadcaster for Fox when he attacked the then 69-year-old outside a restaurant last year. Toll would then stab Sanchez several times in self-defense. Guys, I have a hard time believing we will ever see Sanchez don the headset again in the broadcast booth. That is for certain. Let's stay in the world of pro football here, as the reinforcements could be on the way for Patriots quarterback Drake May. His number one target, A.J. Brown, is close to returning to the lineup. The team opened his 21-day window to be activated from injured reserve today after missing four games with a sprained ankle. There's no word yet on whether he'll be ready to play when the Pats host the AFC East rival New York Jets on Sunday. Here's fellow Pats wideout Kyle Williams on how he's feeling regarding AJ's return to the turf.
18: I'm excited. I've been wanting to see AJ play all year. You know, it's somebody I grew up watching, so I definitely ready to see him put on them, that jersey and go to work.
17: Yeah, I know for a fact that May would be ecstatic to get the former Eagle back in the New England offense. Let's touch on a few more injuries here. Falcons quarterback Michael Penix Jr. will try to fight through a rib injury to start this week. Head coach Kevin Stefanski said today that Penix will start Sunday against the Bears, barring any setbacks. Penix was hurt during Sunday's loss to the Ravens, but said afterwards that it wasn't serious. And finally, Bears quarterback Caleb Williams is taking another step towards returning from a hamstring injury. He was listed as a full participant for the team's walkthrough practice today after missing the last three games with a hamstring injury. The team is hoping to get back on track with Williams under center this week against the Falcons. And Joe, if what I'm hearing is that Williams and Penix could be facing off this weekend, sign me up to watch that matchup. Would be a great game.
0: All right, Joe, thanks for the thanks for the update. We're coming back with more after this on News Radio 840 WHAS.
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5: As you make it out this afternoon, several problem spots, including a disabled vehicle on the Waterson eastbound at the ramp there at Bardstown Road. Another crash on the Waterson westbound just past Newburgh Road. Also still clearing up an earlier crash up on the Waterson eastbound up around Brownsboro Road. Slow and go traffic across the Kennedy Bridge. 2nd Street Bridge backed up. 64 eastbound, slow off 9th Street through the junction ramps and all the way out past Story Avenue. Our next report in 10 minutes. I'm Bobby Yellis, News Radio 840 WHAS.
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5: As you make it out this afternoon, several problem spots, including a disabled vehicle on the Waterson eastbound at the ramp there at Bardstown Road. Another crash on the Waterson westbound just past Newburgh Road. Also still clearing up an earlier crash up on the Waterson eastbound up around Brownsboro Road. Slow and go traffic across the Kennedy Bridge. 2nd Street Bridge backed up. 64 eastbound, slow off 9th Street through the junction ramps and all the way out past Story Avenue. Our next report in 10 minutes. I'm Bobby Yellis, News Radio 840 WHAS.
2: Hi, folks. It's WLKY meteorologist Eric Zernick. Have a look at your updated forecast. The heaviest rains are moving off to the east, but we'll still have the chance for a few more scattered showers throughout the rest of our afternoon with temperatures in the 70s. We should start to trend drier as we move into this evening as we hang on to mostly cloudy skies, falling back into the upper 60s for overnight lows. And then for our Thursday, it does look to be a mainly cloudy day. Some peaks of sun will get us into the 80s for afternoon highs with some widely scattered showers possible. In the WLKY Weather Center, I'm meteorologist Eric Zernick.
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3: It's 5 o'clock, cloudy skies, 74 degrees. I'm Paul Miles. The Louisville Metro Police Department announcing patrol changes to address safety issues. LMPD is replacing its downtown area patrol with a larger mobile unit that will respond to safety concerns across the city. It's called LIFT, Louisville Impact and Flex Team, and will be commanded by Major Mason Brown.
4: We have absorbed the entire previous duties of the downtown area patrol, correct? So downtown is not being forgotten anyway. So we are taking their duties and expanding them. So all the businesses downtown will still know their officers by name, correct? They're going to go in there and see these officers on foot inside business checks.
3: The new LIFT unit and its 32 officers is welcomed by Rebecca Flyshaker with the Louisville Downtown Partnership.
6: It's more than twice as big as Downtown Area Patrol. Other cities have these kinds of, my argument to them was that other cities have these kinds of special units or its own division in their downtown or entertainment areas.
3: The LIFT unit will be stationed at the Kentucky International Convention Center. One Kentucky city is getting rid of its Flock license plate readers while another is defending them. This as communities continue to debate the balance between public safety and privacy. Scott Hooper has more.
7: Frankfort's Board of Commissioners voted not to renew the city's contract for 19 Flock cameras after opponents raised concerns about privacy and potential misuse. Louisville Metro Police take a different view. Deputy Chief Emily McKinley says the cameras have become an important investigative tool, including last month's case involving a suspect accused of killing a Kentucky State Police trooper.
8: If we didn't have that technology, I don't think that arrest would have been made that quickly. I don't think it would have been made in the manner that it was, which was safe. Nobody was injured.
7: The debate is playing out across communities in Kentucky as local leaders weigh privacy concerns against the value police say the cameras provide in solving crimes. I'm Scott Hooper.
3: Pope Leo is walking and eating normally one day after undergoing surgery for lung cancer. His doctors providing an update on his recovery a day after having a cancerous growth removed from his lung. The 71-year-old pontiff's blood tests and chest x-ray came back normal. The doctors say the Vatican is not providing any information on the size of the tumor or if it has spread. Leo is still set to travel to South America next month. There's been a spike in the number of measles cases in Kentucky. As of this morning, more than 150 cases have been confirmed this year, including a recently identified measles outbreak that has sickened 56 people in Laurel County in southeastern Kentucky. The health department says they have remained isolated from the broader community and no public exposures associated with the Laurel County outbreak have been identified. A major air service announcement will be made tomorrow at Louisville Muhammad Ali International Airport. The announcement involves a new air service at SDF. Airport officials not releasing any other details. City tourism and hotel officials will be at the event. A fresh inflation report confirms that everything is more expensive. Jenny Casola has details.
0: Inflation rose last month. The consumer price index went up 0.6%, up 0.3% for core CPI, excluding food and energy. For the year ending in September, CPI was up 3.7%. Core CPI for the year rose 2.6%. Economists were expecting to see higher inflation in the report because of higher gasoline prices. Food prices were unchanged in September. The Federal Reserve has shifted its focus to fighting inflation and is more likely now to raise interest rates again this year. Jenny Coselda, Fox News.
3: Stocks fell today. The Dow lost 48 points. The S&P fell 86, and the NASDAQ dropped 511 points. More news at 5:30. I'm Paul Miles, News Radio 840. 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
10: Win. Well, Win got somebody in trouble the other day. I don't know if you've heard this story. I think it's really interesting, and this is one of those great sports stories that's not really about sports. How about an Oregon high school football coach got fired the other day after his team won a game 63-0. Have you heard about this? Yeah, he won handily. Game was called after the first half because it was 63-0, but he did a couple of onside kicks. I mean, this guy really wanted to win, right? So the game was called at halftime. It's Maris Catholic High School in Eugene, Oregon. And they decided to fire their coach, Zach Lavoy, after this display of wanting to win so bad, I guess, running up the score. This happened at halftime against a team that only had 16 players. They were decimated by injuries and things. They only had 16 players available, apparently. So Coach Lavoy attempted two onside kicks, one which was successful, another one was not, but then there was an interception with about 30 seconds to go in the first half. The score was 56-0. They ran it in, made it 63-0. So they were really pouring it on when at halftime, with the score 63-0, both schools met along with some Oregon officials and decided not to play the second half. I think that's probably a good decision, right? I mean, they're not going to play the second half. This team is up 63-0. They have 16 players on the opposing team here. I mean, there's just not much what else is to be proven? Well, the school principal of Maris High School had sent an email to parents announcing the firing of Coach Lavoy. Said, "This does not reflect our school's mission and values." He said, "Our athletic program tries to adhere to the mission and the values of Maris Catholic High School. In this particular case," he said, "we definitely fell short." Well, Maris is 3-3 this year. They're not exactly a powerhouse, I guess. The opposing school, by the way, they are 1-5, and in the last three games, they have been outscored 105-0. It's a long season for those folks. Now, Coach Lavoy apparently has some chops. He was a successful coach. Coached the 2024 Maris Catholic High School team to a 4A high school championship, state championship. So I'm assuming there's a lot more that has gone on here with this guy that would get him fired. But it does really raise some interesting questions. And you know, some of us have seen this in whether it's Little League or some kind of league where your kids are involved, and everybody wants to win, but how badly do you want to win, and how much do you want to run up the score? I mean, if you're up, you know, 56-0, you want to do an onside kick. You're just trying to pile it on. That apparently was enough for the officials at Marist Catholic High School. They said, we don't want this guy coaching our team anymore. Even if he did win a championship for us a couple of years ago, we don't want this guy coaching our team anymore. And I get it. I don't know what would happen here in the state of Kentucky. I don't know if there is. I know that they will run the clock. But if you're up 63-0 at halftime, and if you're down 63-0 and you have 16 players total, is there a mercy ruling? Can you say uncle and we're done? I mean, it sounds to me like that was the best course of action here at that point. But firing the coach, that sounds a little extreme to you? Not really. Not if they talk about the values that they have and how they thought that was totally inappropriate. I mean, they are setting an example. We want to win, but we want to win the right way. I understand there's sometimes, right, when you're playing football, and I mean, the holes, you run right over people, you run through the hole, you know, it's not like you're just going to stop and say, well, we have an opportunity to score this touchdown, and we're just going to, what are we going to do? We're just going to stand here? You know, what do you do? I get that. But at the same time, this guy may have wanted to win just a little bit too much. And now he's looking for work. What will be interesting to see is if or how quickly this guy gets another job. You know, in college football, some guy did that, people would be outraged, he'd get fired, somebody would pick him up within 3 days. That's just the world we're living in. All right, Joe Lincoln's got some sports coming up in just a couple of minutes here. 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
2: Hi, folks. It's WLKY meteorologist Eric Zernick. Look at your updated forecast. The heaviest rains are moving off to the east, but we'll still have the chance for a few more scattered showers throughout the rest of our afternoon with temperatures in the 70s. We should start to trend drier as we move into this evening as we hang on to mostly cloudy skies, falling back into the upper 60s for overnight lows. And then for our Thursday, it does look to be a mainly cloudy day. Some peaks of sun will get us into the 80s for afternoon highs with some widely scattered showers possible. And the WLKY Weather Center. I'm meteorologist Eric Zernick.
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33: 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Joe Lincoln is here. He's got the latest in sports today.
34: Yes, sir. Joe, hoop season is right around the corner. We heard from a few local teams as they continue with final prep ahead of the 2026-27 regular season. It was Kentucky's turn at SEC Basketball Media Days in Birmingham, Alabama today. And yesterday, at the event's start, the preseason SEC basketball poll was released, revealing that the Wildcats have been picked to finish 7th in the conference. And during his time at the podium, UK head coach Mark Pope made it very clear that his team could care less about what the media thinks about them ahead of the season's start.
35: We don't spend a lot of time on polls. We spend all our time on the work that we do and the wins that we earn. So, we're very, very focused on the only opinion mattering is the opinion in our locker room. And that's really important for all teams and all sports. It's really, really important for our team at Kentucky.
34: Coach also dove into what fans should expect out of his third team in Lexington.
35: I think this team on the offensive side of the ball is long and skilled and can really, really shoot. It's probably the best shooting team I've ever had. And on the defensive side, we'll again count on our length and our connectedness and our IQ as a team. I think we have a chance to be a great team defense.
34: That's quite a statement on the shooting there from Pope. And I know that for a fact that the BBN would love to see the threes fall in bunches at Rupp Arena this season. And one man who brings that ability in spades is Iowa State transfer Milan Momcilovic. But Pope says he's seen much more from the 6'9" sniper this offseason.
35: Clearly, he had one of the most prolific shooting seasons in the history of college basketball last year. So his gravity is immense. He's actually very, very skilled and capable in the post, and I think we'll be able to buy space for him to work in the post. He's becoming an elite level cutter, and he's made massive strides in his assist turnover ratio.
34: UK will officially get their season started against Manhattan on November 3rd at Rupp Arena, but before that, they'll tangle with Little Rock, Texas Tech, and UCF in a trio of exhibitions, which will all take place in Lexington. And speaking of exhibitions, the Indiana Hoosiers have a pretty big one coming up this weekend. They're set to match up against North Carolina at Gainbridge Fieldhouse, the home of the Pacers, this Sunday at 5 o'clock, and that'll be their second game, which won't count against their record, as they already took down the Butler Bulldogs 90. 76-68 this past Sunday at Hinkle Fieldhouse. Earlier today, Hoosiers head coach Darren DeVries dove into why the preseason exhibitions are beneficial to not just his team, but to every team across the country.
0: When you get to play against teams that you're going to see in the regular season similar to Big Ten opponents, that's where you can, you know, gain the most valuable information. So I kind of want to find out some of our holes before we get into, you know, real games and they start to go in the win-loss column.
34: It's a brand new look for Carolina this season as they're entering year one with new head coach and former NBA champion Michael Malone, and IU will be the second team to get a crack at the Tar Heels as USC got thumped by UNC 88-70 this past Friday. All right, let's switch gears here a little bit as we got some soccer news today. The sports governing body is set to close a loophole that caused controversy during this year's World Cup. FIFA's council will meet tomorrow on a rule change that would no longer permit suspensions of automatic one-match bans. The amendment follows the decision of a disciplinary committee to freeze the red card suspension for Team USA's Fuller and Balogun, and what critics say was a byproduct of political interference by President Trump and FIFA President Gianni Infantino. Joe, for all those who forgot, that did cause a ton of controversy over the summer, so I'll be very interested to see what the outcome of that meeting is.
10: It will be really interesting to see what happens. And boy, there's a lot of inside politics and backroom stuff. And you could almost do a movie about that, I think, down the road. I really wonder how this, you know, how this whole thing is going to go. But I guess we'll see. I guess we are still, certainly in this country, there is increasing interest in soccer. But you still have a lot of loose ends here, Joe, it sounds like to me. I mean, we got a lot of governing bodies, and we're playing all over the world. And I don't know, have we, this sounds crazy, but have we kind of found our place with soccer in this country right now? Do you anticipate that it's going to get bigger and that America will have a bigger place on the soccer stage in the world?
34: Boy, that's a loaded question, Joe. I'll try my best to answer it. I think that when it comes to international soccer, of course, the United States showed a lot of promise this summer at the World Cup, getting a couple wins, getting to the knockout round for the first time in a long time, and then, of course, having that letdown against Belgium. It was a big thing that it seemed like everybody in the nation had their eyes on that game, and it was a huge letdown. I think they bring Pochettino back for another couple seasons ahead of the 2030 World Cup, and, I think there's a lot of optimism going towards that next round of games, and the Copa America as well will be one that we'll be looking at. So internationally, I think that the interest is there. When it comes to our soccer that we play in this country, when it comes to league play like the MLS, I don't know, Joe. I don't think that there's a ton of people that are tuning in to their TVs to watch Major League Soccer. And maybe that's just me, but I see a lot of people that are more so shifting their focus to the Premier League and to La Liga and to the Bundesliga and all these other, avenues that host better players. The thing is about the United States is that we just don't have the ability to bring those big players to the USA because no one wants to play in leagues where you're just going to dominate no matter what. Now, with that being said, I think the MLS has done a good job at attracting some of those older, more veteran players who are kind of past their prime over in England and in Spain and Germany and say, hey, come over here. You can play over here and still do your best. I think one big thing for the United States is having Lionel Messi here for the past 3-4 years, and he's still playing at a high level for Inter Miami. So that's been good, and I think that has definitely upped the intrigue. But I think that the United States still has a long way to go when it comes to really making soccer one of the big sports in this country, because as we all know, right now it's football, basketball, and baseball, and that's the way it's been for a long time.
10: Yeah, it's that is actually very interesting because the world has gotten so much smaller now because of technology. I mean, you don't have to settle for what you might think would be an inferior league.
34: Right.
10: If you want to watch, international soccer, I mean, it's available for you. If you're willing to pay for it or get, the streaming service or whatever it is that you need, I mean, it is available for you. And I mean, most fans around the country, they're watching on TV. They're not actually going to the games, in most cases. I mean, there's tons of Dallas Cowboy fans who never go to the stadium, right? They're all over the country, all over the world in some cases, and they're watching. You're watching the TV coverage of the game. So, yeah, I could see maybe that's that's part of the the reason here why it's, why MLS and some other leagues haven't maybe caught up or caught on quite as much, because frankly there is, no offense, but frankly there may be a better grade of soccer to be watched.
34: Yeah, I mean, it's just the way it is. And I mean, coming from a former tennis player, you see kind of the same thing when it comes to fandom for tennis in the United States. I mean, what? The men haven't won a major title in, it's over 10 years. I know that for sure. So people just don't typically tend to watch the Americans play because they just don't think it's a real thing. They tend to drift to the players from Spain or France or Italy or whatever, where they're the number one or whatever in the world. And that's just another example. But like you said, there are other better players to watch elsewhere. So, you know, it is what it is at this point. And until America can figure out how to attract those big superstars in the prime of their career when it comes to soccer, I think that we're going to be playing second, third, fourth fiddle to everybody else.
10: That does seem to be the way this is going. We can get some superstars, but it's generally, it's the same. It's kind of the same way that some players who play Major League Baseball will go to Japan to end their career.
34: Right.
10: Right? It's the same kind of thing. Well, I'll make a few bucks here. You know, maybe the spotlight is kind of off of me or whatever. But I can go to the United States, or I can go to Japan, whatever, and I can make a few more bucks. So, yeah, interesting. Joe, thank you so much. We have Paul in the newsroom coming up in just a couple of minutes at News Radio 840 WHAS.
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4: Heading out this afternoon, still seeing delays on the Waterson westbound, a crash working over near Newburgh Road. Traffic's backed up to 64. 64 westbound, slow past the Waterson and towards Cannons Lane. Eastbound traffic is slow out of the junction and out past the tunnels. 2nd Street Bridge backed up, and 65 southbound, slow coming in through the Kennedy Bridge all the way out through the fairgrounds. Our next report in 10 minutes. 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
4: Good afternoon, everyone. It's busy one out there. Still seeing slow and go traffic on 65 southbound through Hospital Curve out past the Eastern Parkway. Also have a crash still working 65 southbound down around 1st Street. Also, we have another crash working on the Waterson westbound just past Newburgh Road. Still seeing delays and lane closures there. Over near Shively, dealing with a crash on the Waterson eastbound at Dixie Highway, 64 westbound. A little slow traffic across the Sherman-Metton Bridge at this point. Our next report in 10 minutes on Bobby Yellis, News Radio 840 WHAS.
11: Hi, folks. It's WLKY meteorologist Eric Zernick. Look at your updated forecast. We got some beneficial rainfall this afternoon and still could hang on to a few more showers through about dinner time, but should trend drier as we move later on into the day. Temperature is going to hold in the 70s for the rest of this afternoon and this evening. And then as we head into our Thursday, it's going to be a mostly cloudy day. A few peaks of sun could get us into the low 80s before another round of some widely scattered showers arriving around lunchtime into the early afternoon Thursday. And then a few more showers possible as we head into Friday morning with our first fall cold front of the season. In the WLKY Weather Center, I'm meteorologist Eric Zernick.
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13: At 5:30, cloudy skies, 74 degrees. I'm Paul Miles. Kentucky's capital city is removing its flock cameras, while the state's largest police department is defending the use of those controversial license plate readers. The Frankfurt Board of Commissioners voted this week to not renew the city's contract for 19 flock cameras. Opponents of the cameras cite privacy concerns and law enforcement abuse. Louisville Metro Police have been making good use of their cameras, according to Deputy Chief Emily McKinley.
14: That technology has been vital, and we've given many examples of how it has solved crime, led to arrests, and you know, specifically, most recently the KSP trooper who was shot. We use flock to locate that suspect.
13: LMPD initiated new flock policies last month to safeguard against potential abuse by officers. The Justice Department announces charges in what it calls the first nationwide tax fraud enforcement operation. Details from Fox's Kristen Goodwin.
15: Colin McDonald, Assistant Attorney General for the DOJ's National Fraud Enforcement Division, announcing the first ever nationwide tax fraud surge.
16: Resulted in prosecutorial actions against 76 defendants in 45 days, whose alleged and proven crimes totaled an intended loss of over $490 million.
15: Noting this includes new charges against 31 defendants, including a man in Kansas sentenced to 51 months in prison.
16: Mr. Mwangi is a Kenyan national and businessman who collected Social Security and Medicare taxes from his employees, but pocketed the money for himself.
15: Adding those 31 defendants' alleged schemes targeted about $350 million in intended losses to taxpayers. Kristen Goodwin, Fox News.
13: There's been another spike in the number of measles cases in Kentucky. 157 cases have been identified in the state this year, including a recently identified measles outbreak that has sickened 56 people in Laurel County in southeastern Kentucky. The Trump administration says the president is bringing down costs for Americans, even as a new report out today shows inflation picking up. Jared Halpern has more from the White House.
17: A White House spokesman says President Trump has been clear about temporary disruptions as a result of the Iran conflict, but says the administration is delivering economic wins. An official says food prices are stable and beef prices fell. The U.S. inflation rate still accelerated in September. The consumer price index was up 3.7% from a year ago. Gas prices have spiked since the U.S. and Israeli strikes on Iran in February. The Labor Department says the prices for computer chips and electronics are also up. At the White House, Jared Halpern, Fox News.
0: 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I'm Paul Miles, News Radio 840 WHAS.
1: Coach Stein ought to be a very happy man. Why wouldn't he be? Yeah, people all over the country are taking notice of this Kentucky team. You know, if you look at college football, nobody has had a more fun season than the University of Kentucky. If you're a Kentucky fan, you are having a great season this year. And so much, of course, is the level of expectation. You know, I get all of that, but man, it has just been so much fun in Lexington. Those last two games where Coach Stein has taken chances and made it happen, right? How about that? So anyway, we'll hear what Coach Stein has to say about the game against LSU. He'll have that tonight at 6, and he'll also, of course, talk about the Oklahoma game, which is coming up on Saturday night. You'll hear it here on News Radio 840 WHAS. And what is realistic for the Cats this year? I don't think anybody thought they would be where they are right now at 5-1. Whoa, that is strong. Well, something that I think is really kind of interesting, if you grew up in the Rock era like so many of us did, there's a new program out there. You can go to something called the My Albums website. There's this My Nine Albums thing that is going viral on the internet. It's a mean for sharing vinyl, the covers or CD covers to some extent, but vinyl because, you know, they're 12 inches by 12 inches and all that. And it just, the art has been something that has captured the interest of so many people over the years. So if you're a music lover, you might really find this kind of fun. It's going to let you share nine albums, whether it's on Facebook or Instagram or TikTok. You can post it to other social media networks as well. But users have been posting mosaics made up of their all-time favorite nine albums. And in some cases, it's not just your favorite, but it might be the albums that meant the most to you, that shaped you somehow. This lets you create this poster from the cover art of all of these albums. So music lovers have been sharing this on lots of social media since this thing was created. Over 200,000 posters have been created since the thing was launched on September 28th. So we're talking about, what, just a couple of weeks here, really. You can select the album art that shaped you. There's over 2.3 million albums to choose from, so you can do a search and select what you want. The albums that have been most selected so far to be in these mosaics, what would you guess? Dark Side of the Moon by Pink Floyd, that's a big one. No, that's the top one. OK Computer by Radiohead, I wouldn't have guessed that would be number two. Abbey Road by the Beatles, that's number three. Nirvana's Nevermind is number four. And Disintegration from The Cure is at number five. So you can go to the My Albums website. You can do a search for your favorite nine albums or the albums that meant the most to you or whatever. And you can include the cover art. You've got nine slots there. You can sort of make your poster with the thumbnails of these various covers. You can choose a background. You can hit create, get this bad boy done, and then you have the option of downloading a copy for yourself, or you can post it to X. You can share it on TikTok. You can go to, you can actually do it through Teams or Outlook or various other sites as well. And I would imagine this thing is going to really be a fun exercise for a lot of people. And many people are saying that it's difficult to come up with nine albums. They need to do two or three posters. I was thinking about this myself. I don't know, the nine albums that most shaped me, or even my nine favorite albums. I think for most of us, whether we grew up in the in the last few years, or whether you grew up in the 70s, which is sort of the golden era there of classic rock, that kind of stuff, or sometime in between, it is really kind of a fun, it would be kind of a fun exercise, I would think. I have not done it, but it's something that you might want.

0: given up my my discs. I did give up my record collection many years ago. Went to CD, and I'm not changing to another format, except I do think that streaming is so cool. And I mean, who you really don't even need a record collection now. If you can get 100 million songs for $10 a month or whatever it is, I mean, do you need records? Do you need albums? Do you need CDs? Well, there's still some real magic in it for some of us who've had these, had this physical media for so many years. And I think a lot of us are not giving it up. But I mean, clearly streaming is so convenient and it's great. The only problem with streaming is if a record company, a music company decides that something is quote unquote out of print or they pull it or whatever it is, it could be off the streaming services, and if you don't have a copy, you're just out of luck. Right? So yeah, most stuff is available. Some stuff is not. And some people think the albums or the CDs sound a lot better than streaming. I think the CDs, well, I think they both really can. If you set up your equipment right, yeah, they can sound better than streaming. So, sounds like a fun thing to do. If you're a music lover, you can go to the website and create your own poster of your nine favorite or most meaningful albums in your life, and you can share that poster with friends or on TikTok or X or wherever you want to put it. Joe Elliott in here for Terry Miners. 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
3: Good afternoon, everyone. It's busy one out there. Still seeing slow and go traffic on 65 southbound through Hospital Curve out past the Eastern Parkway. Also have a crash still working 65 southbound down around 1st Street. Also, we have another crash working on the Waterson westbound just past Newburgh Road. Still seeing delays and lane closures there. Over near Shively, dealing with a crash on the Waterson eastbound at Dixie Highway, 64 westbound. A little slow traffic across the Sherman-Menton Bridge at this point. Our next report in 10 minutes. I'm Bobby Yellis, News Radio 840 WHAS.
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5: Hi, folks. It's WLKY meteorologist Eric Cern. A couple of your updated forecasts. The heaviest rains are moving off to the east, but we'll still have the chance for a few more scattered showers throughout the rest of our afternoon with temperatures in the 70s. We should start to trend drier as we move into this evening as we hang on to mostly cloudy skies, falling back into the upper 60s for overnight lows. And then for our Thursday, it does look to be a mainly cloudy day. Some peaks of sun will get us into the 80s for afternoon highs with some widely scattered showers possible. In the WLKY Weather Center, I'm meteorologist Eric Cernick.
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13: 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Joe Lincoln's got one more check of sports.
14: Joe, let's talk some baseball to end the day as the ALCS is now level following an impressive performance from the Rays pitching staff and a costly error by one of the league's best at the hot corner. Let's try that one more time.
15: On the ground to third base, and it's between the legs in the left field. Simpson flying around the bags. He ends up at third. Williamson to second. The Rays are on the board. And two very out-of-character moments for Jose Ramirez.
14: And that error by Guardians third baseman J-Ram allowed Tampa Bay to get on the board, but Cleveland couldn't stop the bleeding following the blunder.
15: Hicks, right center, down, base hit. Simpson is in. Williamson is in. And the Rays are cashing in. Liam Hicks, two RBI RBI single. 3-0 Tampa Bay.
14: It was a three-run fourth by the top seed in the American League, and that was all they needed to top the Guardians last night, as Freddy Peralta was lights out on Tuesday. The former Brewer tossed six innings of shutout baseball, and while the Rays bullpen did allow one run to cross, they were still able to secure a 3-1 win to make it 1-1 in the championship series. Here's Kevin Cash, the Rays manager, following the crucial victory.
0: Going into, you know, a challenging place to play. We played there not too long ago in the postseason. That's as good as atmosphere as you're going to see. You know, they've got a great fan base that is going to be behind their team. Like to think that we can, you know, carry our momentum into there and just play good baseball for game three.
14: Following Cash's remarks following the win, another wrinkle was thrown in ahead of the three-game set at Progressive Field. Tomorrow's game three in the series has been scheduled to get going at 1 o'clock on Thursday afternoon, as inclement weather is expected in Cleveland later in the day, so that means a much quicker turnaround for both teams after they arrive in the Buckeye State. The day game will be broadcast on TBS as well as True TV. But ahead of that early first pitch, there's business to attend to in Los Angeles. The Dodgers are attempting to dig themselves out of a 2-0 hole, as the Brewers did what they were supposed to do with home field advantage in the first few games of the NLCS. The last time the back-to-back champs faced a 2-0 deficit was against the Diamondbacks back in the 2023 NLDS. They were swept in that series, so LA manager Dave Roberts is hoping his team can show more fight as they prepare for three straight at Chavez Ravine.
10: You know, we just got to play better. I think pitching better, you know, getting hits, scoring runs, all that stuff. We just got to win a game. So I wouldn't, you know, I'm not too concerned about the urgency. Just want to keep that intensity. It's going to be good to be at home.
14: Meanwhile, Brewers skipper Pat Murphy used an interesting analogy to convey how he wants his team to look at things while being just two wins away from a World Series berth.
11: The way I look at it, you're climbing a mountain and you're getting really close to the top. And when you are, usually that path narrows a little bit. You know what I mean? It's not as wide. When you start the mountain, it seems like this wide. And then as you get closer and closer, most mountains are like that. And I think as you get closer, you just got to keep your footing, keep your head down, make sure you keep your footing, and you can't look too far ahead.
14: That's pretty good. I'm going to remember that one. On the mound for the Brew Crew tonight will be lefty Robert Gasser. Meanwhile, the Dodgers are sending out two-time Cy Young Award winner and fellow Southpaw Blake Snell. First pitch is scheduled for 8 o'clock this evening, and Fox Sports 1 will have all the action from Hollywood. Elsewhere around the MLB, the Houston Astros are parting ways with manager Joe Espada after three seasons that included two AL West championships. Several members of Espada's coaching staff were also let go today as the Astros prepare for a new era after they fire their general manager Dana Brown in August. Also happening today, the Phillies are saying they're going to keep Don Mattingly around Joe as their full-time manager. He's got a one-year deal through 2028. We'll see if he can do anything with it.
13: All right, Joe, thank you so much. And we're back tomorrow on the Terry Miner Show as Terry continues a couple of days off here. We'll see you back here starting at 3 after Clay and Buck on News Radio 840 WHAS.

0: 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Traffic.
1: As you're making out this rainy afternoon, still seeing delays because of a crash working 65 southbound on Hospital Curve. Then another accident working on the Waterson westbound just past Newburgh Road. Watch for a crash near Shively on the Waterson eastbound at Dixie Highway. Also, we have a disabled vehicle in a bad spot on the Waterson eastbound approaching Preston Highway. Some backup there. And also watch for a stalled vehicle 65 northbound up around Cedar Grove. Our next report in 10 minutes. I'm Bobby Yellis, News Radio 840 WHAS.
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0: everybody. Welcome in to the Will Stein Show, presented by UK Healthcare. And we're here to talk Kentucky football for the next hour. And it is quite the popular topic these days, and not just in the Commonwealth. Kentucky has now risen to number 15 in the national rankings, 5-1 on the season, and preparing to head back out on the road to face the Oklahoma Sooners in Norman. It's just the second time Kentucky will have ever played the Sooners out there. Game time 7:30 Eastern, televised on the SEC Network. 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And you can always go to ukathletics.com/sync, and they will show you how to sync up the TV coverage and the UK Network radio broadcast of the game, Kentucky and Oklahoma. Coach Stein is alongside. We'll chat with him when we come back, and we'll get to your questions as we move through the show. 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
8: Minchie, Baxter to his left, got to be a little tired, but he gets the call, bounces it outside, goes in, touchdown, Kentucky, the Wildcats retake the lead.
9: So that was the first Kentucky touchdown after LSU had gotten a field goal, and C.J. Baxter runs 77 yards to the two-yard line as we welcome in Coach Will Stein. You had to call the next play for him and give him a shot to get in, right?
10: Yeah, 100%. First of all, I want to thank everybody for being here. I want to thank Malone's and their support for us. Say it every week. They have an unbelievable food. I love Bruce Drake and Brian McCarty, what they do for us as a program, as a university. But, yeah, it was obviously a great win. A lot of people made plays. It took all three phases. Fans were incredible. And it was one to remember for sure.
9: Yeah, and it's the hot topic, obviously, in the Commonwealth, but you guys are getting a lot of love nationally, 15th in the polls. But as you pointed out this week at your news conference, I guess it was yesterday, it seems like when you guys beat somebody, people, or some people, think, well, they must not be as good as we thought. Maybe Kentucky's better than you thought.
10: Yeah, that could be the case for sure. You know, it's one of the things. You really try not to listen to any outside noise and really focus on our team and our process. And it's a lot easier said than done. You know, I just know how hard our guys work, and I know how good of players we have. We had five NFL scouts that practiced today. There's about five or six, it seems like, every single day. They're obviously coming to watch our players, or else they wouldn't be there. And so that's really cool for us to see. It's great for our players to see, and honestly for recruits to know that NFL scouts are showing up to our practices daily.
9: Yeah, no, that's great. And you guys have prospects on both sides of the ball, and maybe add more to it as the season goes on.
10: For sure, yeah. There's some outstanding football players and guys that are underclassmen that are going to be playing in the NFL for a long time, and so it's a joy to coach these guys. It's a really fun team to be around. They're really connected. They care about each other, and they play really, really hard and physical. So it's definitely trending to be a good football team. We got, obviously, the Oklahoma Sooners coming up this Saturday, which is an elite program. You know, I think it's a program that everybody across the country respects because of how they play, the standard at which they've set at their school, the championships and conference titles and All-Americans and Heisman Trophy winners. And so I got nothing but respect for the Sooners and Coach Venables.
9: And the Sooners, as good as LSU's numbers were defensively coming into that game last week, Oklahoma's maybe haven't looked at all of them yet, maybe as good or better.
10: Yeah, it's probably the best all-around defense we played. I think Alabama and them are probably very similar in terms of their talent level, their scheme. So how they play is just relentless, and that is going to be a big challenge for us to run the ball, to sustain drives, to score touchdowns. They've, you know, pretty much dominated everybody they've played besides Georgia, which Georgia's dominated everybody they've played. So it's going to be a big task for us, especially on the road. I know they're coming off a giant win in their rival game against Texas. And so, you know, both teams coming off wins and with momentum, and it should be a really good football game.
9: You guys had the big win at A&M, and there were questions about, you know, handling the prosperity, and then you had a big comeback at South Carolina, and now this, another quote-unquote big win. At some point, your guys are starting to, I don't know if get used to it is the right word, but expect to be doing well. And so a regression just because you had a big game is not as maybe as much of an issue. Is that possible?
10: Well, I think the SEC, just you have no time to relax or no time to think that you've arrived, because once you beat LSU, then you turn around, you got to play Oklahoma on the road. And then you still have another six games ahead of you, you know, five after Oklahoma. So it's just, it's daunting. It's the nature of our league. Everybody has great players. Everybody has great coaches and scheme. And it's just, that's the SEC. That's the life that we live and what we chose.
9: We talked about Oklahoma on the defensive side. Offensively, let's talk about Mateer and how he will challenge your defense.
10: Well, yeah, John Mateer has had a pretty dang good college football career to this point. Heisman hopeful before the season. You know, he might not be playing exactly to his standard, but I've seen him play elite football. I've seen him take his team to the playoff last season. I've seen, you know, their scheme. I know Ben Arbuckle very well, their offensive coordinator. He's a guy that, you know, similar to Joe Sloan, I had a relationship with prior to getting here, and just over the years, some younger coordinators out there, they're all trying to, you know, figure out each other's schemes and make each other better. And so Ben does a great job with their offense. They're very dynamic. They do a bunch of different things. They have quarterback run game. They can throw the deep ball. They play some traditional air raid that we might know here from the Howell Mummy, Mike Leach days, because Ben's background in offensive football really is more air raid. But he's adapted the John Mateer, added quarterback runs to his arsenal, and it's really tough to defend.
9: All right, get your questions in for Coach Stein on the Clark's Pump and Shop text line or via X at UK Sports Network or on the Kentucky Football Facebook page. We'll get to them when we come right back. And when we're finished up, make sure that you hang around for BBN Radio, presented by Clark's Pump and Shop. It's a one-hour insider's look at UK athletics, hosted by Darren Hendrick. And he'll be joined tonight by UK softball coach Rachel Lawson and Maggie Davis of LEX Sports and BBN Tonight. We'll be right back on the UK Sports Network.
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9: Snap. Very high. Kaufman fields it at the 46, breaks the first tackle, trying to swing out near side, uses the stiff arm to get to the edge, and he does. He's down the near sideline across the 40, tiptoeing across the 30, 20, cuts left at the 10, yes. 5, touchdown, yes. Kentucky! Yes. What a run back by Brock Kaufman!
24: That was pretty special. I wonder if he maybe surprised the LSU guys. Maybe they were thinking he was going to fair catch it because there were several of them there. But as soon as he – I remember Coach Ortmeier, when he was here, talked about it's the first step for a punt returner. When he had a great one in Derek Abney that he worked with. And that first step was big. It got him to the edge, and that in the stiff arm.
10: It did. You know, Brock's made plays since he's gotten on campus, so I was really proud of him to have that moment to trust himself. You know, he's when you're the punt returner, that's a big time job, right? Because it's truly a change of possession. We have to get the ball back, number one. But then when you can have a dynamic return game, it just makes, you know, life a lot different for us on special teams. You change the game, and he did change the game. That was a big momentum play for us, the ability to stay in bounds. I think what's not talked about is the blocking on that for us. Not blocking people in the back was huge. You see everybody, instead of watching the returner, they actually turned up to go find more work and sprung him into the end zone. So it was a big moment for sure.
24: Yeah, he had just an alley built down the sideline once he used the stiff arm to get past the defender.
10: Yeah, he did. It was just old school field return, and he took it the distance. So I think we won the field position battle by over like 100, maybe 30 yards. So the hidden yardage. So that was a big thing in the game. That obviously turnover margin was huge as well. When you can get takeaways and get stops on fourth down and then not turn the ball over, you give yourself a really good chance to win.
24: Defensively, offensively, you scout the other team's tape, find out where maybe you can gain an edge or something that'll work versus a certain look. Same thing with special teams, right?
10: Oh, yeah. It's a massive part of our organization. You know, we want guys to start on multiple special teams that are starters on offense and defense. You know, we have some four core guys, meaning that they start on all four units, and it's you know, something you got to go earn. And so we challenge actually a lot of guys, especially offensive players, to play, to be on more special teams and starters and be impactful. So, you know, if you noticed, there was a lot of skill, lighter body type players on that punt return unit with guys like Prince Jean and Dylan Williams out there, some younger guys that can really run and cover guys up. And I thought that was a big difference in our punt return game.
24: All right, question from Gene, who says, you've talked about building a winning program at Kentucky beyond wins and losses. What are the three things, he asks, that you want to be the defining characteristics of Kentucky football under your leadership?
10: Well, you know, I tell our guys all the time, and even recruits, right? It's like the ball goes flat you're not going to play forever. There's no pickup YMCA football that I can just go put some pads on and like go play pickup football. Like that doesn't happen in this sport. You can go play pickup basketball. You can play golf forever. Our sport's different. So you have to be able to, number one, get a degree, in a meaningful degree here at Kentucky, which we have. We have, I think, over 130 different degree programs. We have an elite fan base and connection within the state of Kentucky and even specifically here in Lexington with people that want to help our players. And I'm not just saying just NIL and rev share. I'm talking about really invest in our players and their future. And so I think that's really important that we build a foundation here and that we give our guys the tools necessary to go be successful once we're finished playing. And, you know, I want our guys to look back at Kentucky and say, you know what? That coaching staff, man, they were connected. They loved their wives. They loved their kids. The kids were around. And that's how I want to be. And so I think that's really important. That's why you see my kids up at work, Joe Sloan's kids, all of our coordinators' kids and coaches' kids. It's important that we are around our children, number one, and our wives, but also that our players can see consistency and male figures in their life. So I know that wasn't 3 points, Gene, but that was as much as I could give you right there.
24: Well, Gene will cut you a little slack, I think, because he's from Louisville and his last name is Stein.
10: Oh, okay. You know what? I was about to ask, was that my Uncle Gene? That's funny.
24: It was indeed. Charlie from Atlanta says he was a student athletic trainer from 88 to 93. Loves the Power K, and he likes the Power K helmet stickers. The cat paws they used to put on the helmets. Is that something that'll ever come back?
10: I don't know. I haven't been on a college football team that's really done that. Even my high school team didn't really do that. So I guess I don't have much of a history of it. I know there's been years that it's been done here. You know, I know there's a few teams in college football. You have Ohio State has the Buckeye. Yeah. Florida State has the Arrowhead. I think Georgia used to have the bone on the back of the helmet with Coach Rick. But I don't think they don't do that anymore. So I don't anticipate that. Although it does look cool. It's you know, I don't really anticipate that with us.
24: The new look or the look for this week's game is out. It's black pants, white jerseys with blue numerals, and the black helmets. Do you guys have player input on the look from week to week, or how does that work?
10: Well, they do. You know, we kind of set it up, and then they try it on. And if I don't hear back from them, I feel like it's we've done a good job. So, you know, the South Carolina week, they're like, I don't know about this chrome, white, blue. And we had taken the pictures. I was like, all right, well, y'all change it if you want. I mean, I don't care. I'm not the one wearing the uniform. And then they came back. Oh, okay, Coach, it actually looks good. It looks good. We didn't think it would look good, but it looks good. And so, you know, we put this one together. I know it's different, and you know, it's not necessarily traditional, but listen, I know the Power K uniforms were amazing. I get that. That didn't make us play any better, I'm telling you. What made us play good was our preparation and the fans in the stands screaming for us. That was the difference maker. Although we did look good doing it, I promise you, that didn't give us any superpower, made us stronger. We were already strong. We played well, and we made plays when we had to. But, yeah, you know, it's a little bit different look, and we'll see.
24: And when somebody's made X number of kicks in a row or X number of free throws in a row, and I point that out, if they do well or don't do well, it's them doing well. It has nothing to do with me.
10: Right.
24: I'm firmly convinced of that as well.
10: Right.
24: But nobody believes that.
10: No, you do have like the best color commentary like in sports, man. It's really incredible. We love your calls.
24: Thank you. Quick break. We'll be right back. It's the Will Stein Show, presented by UK Healthcare on the UK Sports Network.
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24: Same look. Minchie under center. Goes straight ahead. LSU trying to stone him. They're still getting the push. They're still going. Waiting for the signal. None yet. They're unpiling the players. Touchdown, Kentucky! 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Kroger, the official grocer of the Wildcats. Did he ever, Minchie, get to the ground? It looked like he was just kind of body surfing on other bodies.
25: It was like a Minchie sandwich with Lance Hurd underneath of him on his back somehow.
24: Oh, really?
25: And then like Willie Rodriguez on top. It was, it is really amazing that there was 22 grown men in like a circle like this table.
24: Yes.
25: Like that's how like condensed it was. It was an incredible, like, weird, unreal play. You know, it really was. The old tush push.
24: Yes. And it was perfectly executed by your guys. That they just kept working. I mean, LSU was obviously lobbying for stopping momentum, but he never did get stopped.
25: I can show you a picture before the snap with about five Tigers lined up.
24: Yes, we noticed that,
25: with their helmets touching our helmets. So
24: yes.
25: Yeah.
24: I think they call that also.
25: I think the refs just said, whatever, touchdown.
24: It's the question from Louisville. It's a long one, so I'll condense it a little bit. He's just asking to have you talk a little bit about the chess match that went on before the two-point play. And were you trying to hopefully – were you hoping to get LSU to have to burn its time out so that you could then set up another play that you were really wanting to run is kind of what he's asking.
25: We were attempting to get a freeze count and try to get closer to the goal line for a two-point play that would have had, you know, they wouldn't have known whether we're going to truly run the ball, play action pass. When you're on the 1.5 yard line, you got a lot of options from the three. There's still options, but it's more two-point play calls. And so we were trying to get closer, and it was a total, you know, acting type job by Willie to go under center. And you know, I had seen it kind of getting a little weird, so I started to call timeout as Hayes Johnson's trying to do whatever he was trying to do, and so we got lucky in that moment and ended up going with our two-point play.
24: And then his follow-up was, do you guys as a staff, I mean, you put players through situational things in practice, like, you know, two-minute drill, et cetera. Do you guys, his question is, war game situations like that so you know what options you have at your disposal if you get, you know, to 1.5 or stay at the three, et cetera?
25: Yeah, we did. Today we did game on the line period where I put the ball down. You know, nobody knew what I was going to call out, coaches and players included. We did a 4th and 3, good on good. We did a 4th and 4 with our second units against each other. We did a pressure punt. We did a pressure field goal. We did a two-point play. And so I'm just kind of calling out different scenarios for our players and our coaches to react to and just be able to just call it. So, yeah, we train for all those moments, and there's a million different situations that can happen in a football game, and you try your best to prep for as many, if not every one, that will come up. But there's some situations that arise, and you're like, wow, I've never seen that before.
24: You did that, I think, something similar to that before, maybe South Carolina, where you talked about coming out to practice, and nobody, staff, nobody knew – some curves you were going to throw at him that day in practice.
25: Yeah, that was on purpose, just to, again, to create some urgency from everybody in our organization to react. Just like Alabama, I call for a fake punt. You have to react off the bench and now go stop them on defense. That's a fact. Or a second play against LSU, or second play against LSU, we score that quick on offense. Defense, you got to react. Now you're back out after a long drive. And so that's really how footballs play. It's very reactionary, but then you have to think on your feet and be really focused in those moments.
24: This is from Benny, who is listening up in Lake Geneva, Wisconsin. He says, Brent Venables, the coach at Oklahoma, according to Benny, has a tendency to disguise coverages and create pressure through simulated blitzes. How do you prevent the Sooners from manipulating Kenny Minchie's post-snap reads with their approach and their simulated pressures?
25: Well, just so everyone knows, what is a simulated pressure? It's really when they're bringing out-of-the-count blitzers, so like linebackers or secondary players, they're really rushing four and still dropping seven in coverage. So that's what a simulated means, where it looks like it's blitz, but they're really still only rushing four people. Where like a fire zone pressure is when they bring five and then play six people in coverage. So there's different terms like that. So simulated, yeah, he does. It's really a lot of people bring simulators now. They're really good disguise pressures. And so, yeah, I mean, Coach Venables has been doing it for years. He's an elite defensive mind, great coach. His guys play as hard as anybody I've ever seen on tape. And he's been a successful coordinator and now a head coach at Oklahoma. So it'll be a tough one for us to go against.
24: Darren in Bowling Green, what player has been the biggest surprise to this point, offense or defense, in that it has changed some of the things you do, schemes you design, etc.?
25: Can you repeat that? I'm sorry, my family just walked in.
24: No, that's fine. What player is the biggest surprise, offense or defense, to this point, to the point that it has changed some of the maybe schemes you do or ways you attack someone?
25: Well, I mean, I think there's been a lot of great surprises this season. You know, I think the health of our running back room has been a great surprise, and very thankful for that to allow us to play three backs, which has been huge. You know, I think guys like Kenny Darby has been a big matchup problem for people, and to have a freshman like that be able to play like he does is awesome. You know, I loved how DJ made plays, how Ferg made plays, Nick Anderson's been making plays, and obviously the tight end room are always matchup problems because now you have really fast, big people on inside backers and safeties. So, we put Lance Hurd in the backfield, so that can be a matchup problem as well.
24: The one play hadn't gotten talked about probably enough in the overtime, 3rd and 8, and Kenny Minchie hits Kenny Darby. It was an excellent pass because it looked like it could be picked. And then after the pass is completed, what Kenny Darby did to get it down to the one.
25: Yeah, that was, you know, we had really a man beater to the field and a really too high zone beater into the boundary, and they played 3-week or cover three rolled to the boundary. So they honestly had a really good defensive call on. It was, I think, one of those plays that, you know, I just call them like time on task plays. We've just done it so many times that Minchie was able to really peak the boundary and get to Darby quickly, quick enough. I mean, talk about a game of inches for him to thread the needle right on the back hip, which is a perfect ball placement, tight turn. And then when you like still frame or like pause it, there's like 8 defenders around Kenny at like the 15-yard line. He somehow got to the 1.
24: Yeah.
25: So that's a sign of a really good football player, especially at receiver. Guys that can catch the ball and then turn it into positive gains with their feet. You know, a lot of young players catch it and go down with the first tackle. This guy, he makes people miss.
24: Kenny Darby looks like Benny Snell sometimes.
25: Yeah.
24: Must be strong.
25: Yes. Yeah, I mean, Kenny's he's a wiry kid. I mean, he's 18 years old. He's still got braces on, you know. I mean, seriously, like, the sky's the limit for this guy. He's a football junkie. He loves it. He practices like a champ, and it's paying off.
24: Halfway home on this edition of the Will Stein Show, presented by UK Healthcare. Make sure that you join us for Kentucky-Oklahoma coverage, presented by Jack Burford Chevrolet, this Saturday starting at 5:30. And it'll be with Christy, Logan, and Ricky, and then Jeff Picoro, Dick Gabriel, and I for the call of the Cats and the Sooners from Norman, Oklahoma, here on the UK Sports Network.
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24: WHAS. Red zone failure. So now one more chance here in the red zone to try to tie it and send it to overtime. Good snap. Kicks on the way. This time it's good. Both hands go up from both officials. And that was Adam Zanagi. Second week in a row that he's made a clutch kick to send the game to overtime where Kentucky picked up the win. And he had a rough earlier fourth quarter. But you went to the people saw this on a clip that showed up on social media. You went to him, I assume this was after the second miss. What did you say to him?
25: Yeah, I just said, hey, man, like, you're a baller. Like, go kick it. Like, it's I've seen you do it a million times, you know, and I don't have all the fundamentals and techniques of kickers, like, for coaching points, but I do know, you know, the old saying at quarterback, like, grip it and rip it. So I tried to say that in kicker style, like, see it, kick it. Like, just let it, just, I've seen him do it a million times. And so he's made big kicks throughout the season for us, and so was happy to see him get redemption on that third one.
24: How confident, this is from Tom in Evansville, how confident are you the kicking game, kicking and punting, will continue to improve?
25: Well, yeah, I mean, I think, you know, all three phases look for improvement every single week. And, you know, our specialists, specifically to the question, have to continue to get better. You know, we allowed Wilson Berry to go out there this last game and give us, you know, some veteran leadership out there in that moment. Not that he performed, you know, well. And so it's a constant competition in our entire organization. No matter where you are, what you are on the depth chart, you have to go out there and perform, as do coaches have to coach really well for us to be at our very best.
24: I remember my first broadcast partner. We just sadly lost Jeff Van Noe, played 18 years with the Falcons in the NFL. And he said he learned quickly that you have to win your job every day at that level.
25: You do, yeah. And it's competition either makes or breaks you. And, you know, the guys that love to compete usually rise to the top and, you know, play really well on Saturdays. And that competition is huge for a program. When you have a lot of really good players, you win a lot of games. It's, you know, it's not that easy, but good players make good coaches. And the more good players and competition we can have at Kentucky, the better off we'll be.
24: Question from Rick. He says LSU held you to 6 points in regulation in the second half. What were they doing different defensively? And I would also add, I know you said yesterday you guys you thought missed some opportunities there too.
25: Yeah, for sure. I mean, on our, I guess it was our opening possession in the second half, we had a 4th-and-3, went for it, ran a mesh concept, and hit our tight end, who was really number two in the progression, just too fast with Kenny's eyes, got through it a little bit too quickly. No, that's one he wants back. You know, I thought they were playing, they were really loading the box, they were really trying to stop the run, and we were continuing to try to find ways to run the football, not be one-dimensional and just throw it, but... Excuse me. Eventually, you got to throw it, right? It's one of those things. There's so many guys down low. They're going to play man-to-man coverage and dare us to throw. So we had some really good concepts in the second half. We just didn't necessarily execute them properly, and it led to some missed opportunities and missed drives. So, you know, we obviously evaluated the film. We thought we played well in spots, but we left, you know, probably 14 points on the board.
24: You guys, great, all the players. Offensive line. Those guys we don't know. We don't see a box score for who had a really good game. Anybody that stood out in that group up front?
25: Well, I mean, I think the guy that, you know, we never talk about enough is Colton Price. You know, he really is the anchor up front. He's our center. He's an excellent athlete, super smart, very tough, dependable. And, you know, I would say one of the top centers in the entire country. And so we're so happy he's on our team. He's very mature. And he really drives that big blue wall each and every week.
24: If you have a question for Will Stein, send it in on the Clark's Pump and Shop text line at 859-203-1234. 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
4: They sprint up to the line, unbalanced to the left. Hand it to Baxter, running left, goes in, standing up, touchdown, Kentucky. Well, they created a huge hole that time, Jeff.
5: Going for two, Tom.
4: So that set the stage for the winning two-point play. C.J. Baxter, who certainly has a nose for the end zone when he gets down there close, got in, and then the Cats went for two, made it, and 35-34 in overtime, 2 weeks in a row. If you have a question for Coach Wilstein, send it in on the Clark's Pump and Shop text line or on X at UK Sports Network. This is from Dennis. Not so much a question, just an observation. He says he's a season ticket holder since 98. He says it was the most awesome game experience he's ever had. He said the walkout was the best he's ever seen at Kentucky. I had been told Coach Brooks was going to walk out with you, that I'm watching the walkout and don't see him anywhere. I thought, well, maybe Rich changed his mind. And then I see your smile, and I thought, oh, I know what's coming next.
6: I love Coach Brooks. He's somebody that I've gotten to be pretty close with, you know, working at Oregon, him living in Springfield, which is just like the adjacent town to Eugene. Obviously, him coaching for the Ducks and then coming here. You know, he was the coach here during my years when, you know, like almost when I remember Kentucky football the most, when I was in high school and I would come to the games with my dad and my family. And so to meet him out in Oregon, and it's funny because when we're out in Oregon, we're not, me and Coach Brooks really weren't talking about the Ducks as much. We were talking about, like, Kentucky. It was kind of funny, you know? So his love for the bluegrass and for BBN and for University of Kentucky is very deep in his heart. And so for him to come back and to support our football program and to be there during that game was really special.
4: And a lot of the guys that you ran out onto the field in 2007 to celebrate were there getting to celebrate your achievement with your team on Saturday night.
6: Yeah.
4: Braxton Kelly,
6: yeah, Tammy, Andre Woodson, Dickie Lyons. Yeah, it was it's really cool. You know, this is their program. You know, I tell them that, you know, I'm living in their house, but they own this house. It's theirs, and this is their program forever. And what they've done for this place, their blood, sweat, and tears for the University of Kentucky, will always be remembered and respected, and they're always welcome.
4: Let's go back to a question. Don't have a name on this one, but he says, Coach, do you see the amazing similarities of Kenny Minchie to Patrick Mahomes?
6: Well, I mean, that's...
4: Not to set the bar too high.
6: Yeah. You know, I think they kind of have similar athleticisms, I would say. You know, like, you don't watch Pat and think that he's like, and now he is really athletic and he can get out of trouble. But they kind of move similar, I would say. Yeah, I mean, I think Kenny's a guy that's just, he's him, you know. He doesn't try to be anybody that he's not. He's very matter-of-fact, to-the-point guy. He's very focused. He's got great poise. It really is pretty unbelievable how poised of a person he is. Especially for a guy that's only started now six games. So I think he gets better every single game, and we keep finding out more and more about Kenny Minchie, and we'll continue to find out more and more about him, and there'll be more good moments, and there'll be some learning moments still. That's part of playing quarterback and learning on the job.
4: They always talk about cornerbacks have to have the short memory. Same with quarterbacks.
6: Because, oh, yeah.
4: You're going to make mistakes. You throw an interception. I mean, he's only thrown one, but he'll throw a second one at some point, but Do you let that get in your head, or do you just come back and, like, you know you're not going to throw the next one?
6: Yeah, well, I hope he doesn't throw any more picks, but, yeah, I mean, you're right. Like, you got to have a short memory. You have the ball in your hands every single snap. You literally have the organization in your hands every single snap. And so his decisions dictate whether the play is going to be good or bad. And one thing I've been really impressed with is there's way more good than there are negatives. So what do? We go to the doctor.

0: factor on Sundays. We watch the tape. We learn from it. We grow from it. And there was growth moments like the 4th-and-3 I mentioned on Mesh when we should have thrown it to Willie Rodriguez, and it was what I consider to be a laugher-type touchdown where he would have just ran in and everybody would have been laughing about how easy that was, you know, one of those. And so we didn't make that play, so that's a moment that wasn't a turnover per se, but we did turn the ball over on downs.
1: I remember next year will be the 50th anniversary of the great 10-1 season at Kentucky. And as good as that season was, those guys had a bunch of injuries. Rod Stewart, their best running back, injured for this loss for the season in the second game. A guy named Joe Dupre, nobody ever heard of, comes in and becomes rock solid for them at that position. There were some other examples like that. I'm leading up to Jacaden Ferguson. I think he had 3 catches on the season going into the game the other night. And Nick gets dinged up as the game unfolds. And then Jacaden makes tremendous plays, one on the last drive of regulation, but the other one's the one everybody's talking about.
0: Yeah, he had 2 on that 2-minute drive. He had the little stop. He had the end cut on the second play, yeah. Right? We hit DJ on the end cut to the left, then we come back and throw it to Ferg on the right, and then Ferg comes back with a little stop route versus man coverage, throws by, and gets some yards. And then, he made that awesome. We had the little out and up, 4 vertical route concept, that unbelievable catch, elbow in. It was really cool.
1: Here's a question from Joe in Wisconsin. We're doing well in Wisconsin. 2 compliments for the defensive staff and players, and you can talk about this, his observations. He said on the 4th-and-1 that LSU had in the 3rd quarter, he said he thinks they were trying to hide number 6 on the sidelines, but Hassan Sykes noticed it and made them burn a timeout. Immediately after the timeout, they substitute an extra defense or extra O-lineman late. Your defensive staff substitutes and forces them to take a delay a game. He says he was impressed with the attention to detail.
0: Yeah, I mean, it was, he must have been in on our staff meetings, or he knows exactly what happened. That's a really good football eye. Yeah, I'm not necessarily sure if that was the intent of what LSU was doing on the 4th-and-1, hiding somebody out. It did for sure seem like that. Hassan was over there, and we were pointing on the sideline, but he did have the awareness that there was somebody over there and defended it. They did not have enough people, like you said, timeout, and then the whole, well, it was there on that play was the delay, right? And so that was really heads up by our coaching staff, our defensive coaching staff, because whenever they sub somebody on, we have the ability to sub as well, and that's when they stand over the ball at official, and if you do it late enough, you cannot get the ball snapped.
1: Yeah. Nice
0: yeah,
1: game.
0: That was a big, big play in the game.
1: Is there somebody named Grandy in your life?
0: That's my grandma.
1: And yeah. She sends in a question. You've accomplished so much at a young age. What would you tell that little boy who first fell in love with football if you could talk to him today? That's very sweet.
0: That is sweet. I love you, Grandma. I think just be me. Don't try to change just because of the position. Just continue to be me and have fun and enjoy it. I mean, get to coach football. Like, how cool is that? And something that I am passionate about. And it's, the greatest game on earth. And, you know, who would have ever thought that I would be in a position like this? So understand it, respect it, and just keep working hard.
1: All right, we've got one last break to take. Let's do that, and then we'll come back. Come join the fun at the Kroger tailgate tent prior to each home football game this season. The next one will be a week from Saturday. If you haven't heard, it's going to be a 7:30 kickoff for that one as well with Kentucky and Vandy. Kroger has games, food, drinks, music, and more. 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
1: Rodriguez sets up on the right side with Darby and Ferguson. They're all just outside the right tackle. To the left side come Miller and Skinner. So Boyer's not in there. And now the three guys to the right split out wide. Minchie, he can run it, and he does!
6: Oh my!
1: 2 points, and Kentucky wins the game in overtime!
6: Oh my goodness!
1: Andre Woodson scored on the same kind of play in regulation against LSU in 2007.
6: They spread it.
1: And they're on the field. They were on the field quickly. Thing filled up in a snap of your fingers, it seemed like. I went back and looked up the Andre Woodson play. It was a little further out. It was earlier in the game. But same situation. I don't think it was a designed quarterback run. He looked and then he scanned the field and just saw a massive opening and took it. And that was not a called QB run for Kenny.
0: It really wasn't. You know, we have designed quarterback runs down there, as does, I would say, majority of offenses, especially down in that area of the football field. That one wasn't necessarily a draw at all. Kenny just, like you said, he saw it part and took off. So that was a very headsy play by our quarterback.
1: Indeed. And, again, just talking about, you know, what I'm sure you're seeing. I mean, you played the position. You're seeing him grow pretty significantly still week to week, right?
0: Yeah, I mean, like I mentioned, he gets better every single practice. And as you play more, you learn more about yourself and your abilities, and you realize, yeah, I'm pretty good, you know? And so he's, you know, you got to think, he was one of the top 10 quarterbacks in America coming out of high school, you know? He was one of the top 10 quarterbacks in America coming out of high school, you know? He went to Notre Dame. It's not like he went to a no-name spot. Like, he competed for the starting job there, so he was coached really well there. So we got a guy that just needed an opportunity, and with that opportunity, he's taken it and done a really nice job so far.
1: I talked to their radio guy this summer, and he was telling me just how everybody there was rooting for Kenny to do well here at Kentucky. And I thought it was a classy move by Coach Freeman at Notre Dame to talk about how proud he was he got home in time to see the overtime.
0: Yeah. You know, I don't know Coach Freeman personally, but I have a ton of respect for him as a football coach and seems like an outstanding person. So for him to recognize Kenny and the hard work that he put in there and then how he's put it in here as well to see success, that was a nice gesture by him.
1: Question from a listener down in Tennessee. What goes into the decision on the coin

0: toss if you win the flip in terms of, I guess, taking the ball.
1: In overtime?
0: Well, he didn't say in overtime. I assume.
1: Well, overtime, you always want to go second.
0: Right.
1: You always want to know how many points you need to go win. So that's the rule of thumb.
0: But I want to start the game.
1: Yeah, I think there's a lot of different factors. You know, we don't just go in every game saying, hey, we're going to defer. There's stuff with the weather. There's stuff with the opposing offense that you're going against. There might be a week where we really love our opening script and we want to go out there and utilize that early in the game. So there's a lot of factors that are involved. You know, I'm not 100% defer. We have been defer as of late, especially at home, wanting to utilize our crowd early in the game. We obviously, you know, they drove it down in the first drive, but we did hold them to a field goal, which was huge. And then 2 points later, we ended up scoring and winning that middle eight, or the middle part of the football game, is important.
0: Yes, you guys have really thrived in that particular portion of the game.
1: Yeah, we have. You know, I think it's we had a really, unbelievable clock management at the end of the first half to have a 7-minute drive and score with no time left. That was huge. So we want to continue that as we move forward.
0: And that was a big part of, I think Coach Bateman had told me, he kind of thought the sweet spot for the number of plays to have to be out there was 70. And at the end of the regulation, it was 69 plays. And that drive was a big part of not letting that get out of control.
1: It was, yeah.
0: Congratulations and best of luck out in Norman.
1: Thanks, Tom. Go Cats.
0: That is Coach Will Stein, and we thank you for joining us on the UK Sports Network.
1: Go Cats.
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5: A two-rally day. I'm Lisa Lacerra, Fox News. President Trump now on his way to Montana after a campaign stop in Arizona.
6: With early voting underway, President Trump told supporters in Bullhead City, Arizona, to pretend he's on the ballot.
7: And, you know, in a certain way, I am on the ballot. You don't have to pretend, because if we lose, we can lose all of the no tax on tips and no tax on Social Security for our great seniors, no tax on overtime.
6: The president won Arizona in 2024 by more than 5 points, but the state has a Democratic governor running for re-election.
5: Fox's Jared Halpern at the White House. The president easily won Montana 2 years ago, but the three-candidate Senate race has narrowed for the Republican. The latest Fox News poll finds the economy top of mind for voters, who are signaling more support for Democrats than Republicans ahead of the midterms.
8: The Fox poll finds two-thirds of voters are dissatisfied with the direction of the country, and a little more than a quarter think the economy is good or fair. Just under half say their finances are worse than they were 2 years ago, and 6 in 10 voters say the cost of living is the top economic issue.
5: Fox's Jeff

0: Jessica Rosenthal, the poll finds President Trump's approval rating at a new low of 36%. And on issues, the president is underwater on every issue except the border. Subpoenas issued to multiple family members of Minnesota Congresswoman Ilhan Omar. She's the subject of two federal investigations.
1: Homeland Security agents and DOJ investigators are looking at whether Ilhan Omar's declared age on applications to come to the United States and later to become a U.S. citizen are inaccurate. She came to the United States in 1995 and became a citizen 5 years later in 2000. Authorities are looking at potential immigration fraud over a period of years, and they're specifically looking at paperwork connected to her father's application, which ultimately helped get her into the United States.
0: Fox's David Spund. 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
2: 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Now,
3: Kentucky's capital city is removing its flock cameras while the state's largest police department is defending the use of the controversial license plate readers. The Frankfort Board of Commissioners voted this week to not renew the city's contract for 19 flock cameras. Opponents of the cameras cite privacy concerns and law enforcement abuse. Louisville Metro Police say the technology has been vital in solving crimes and making arrests. Flock cameras were used to locate the suspect accused of killing a Kentucky State Police trooper last month.
4: I get the concerns that people have with the technology, and it is important that we find ways to make sure that it has proper constraints around it, it is properly regulated.
3: LMPD Deputy Chief Emily McKinley. LMPD initiated new flock policies last month to safeguard against abuse by officers. I'm Joe Lincoln.
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5: A federal judge has extended an order giving three news organizations access to the White House in a ruling late Tuesday. The judge again blocked President Trump's ban of CNN, MS Now, and Politico. The judge wrote the injunction is intended to preserve the status quo as the outlet's lawsuit continues. He ruled that the outlets are likely to succeed. President Trump says Taiwan agreed to purchase 30% of the liquefied natural gas produced by a proposed Alaska pipeline. Trump made that announcement while speaking at a rally Tuesday in Alaska. Commerce Secretary Howard Lutnick says Taiwan also committed around $4.4 billion towards the pipeline's construction. And a watchdog group is calling for an investigation into new White House Press Secretary Katie Zachariah. The Campaign for Accountability has filed a complaint with the California State Bar Association demanding a probe into her claims that she's an attorney. Reports surfaced shortly after her first day on the job that she's not licensed to practice law in any state, and the organization says that's a crime in California. That's your look at politics. I'm Chris Caraggio.
6: Are you ready for some crazy ideas?
7: Abolish property rights.
8: Police.
7: Prisons.
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7: Socialists.
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13: Hi, folks. It's WLKY meteorologist Eric Cernick. Look at your updated forecast. And the majority of the rain is now pushing off to the east, but there will still be the chance for some scattered showers, mainly closer to the parkways for our Thursday evening. Otherwise, just kind of a cloudy, damp evening with temperatures hovering in the 70s. And that's where we'll bottom out overnight, maybe some patchy fog late. For our Thursday, we'll start off with a lot of clouds and then some widely scattered showers possible during the midday with maybe some late day sunshine squeezing in, getting temperatures into the low 80s for afternoon highs. In the WLKY Weather Center, I'm meteorologist Eric Cernick.
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0: on. On a Wednesday, a wonderful Wednesday, and I'm unreasonably excited for tonight's show. And you know why? Because we have a couple big, broad topics we're going to discuss tonight. We're going to talk a little bit about a country, a government, its obligations to its citizens. How obligated are you to your citizens versus obligations towards other citizens in other countries? A lot of this is going to be about Russia, Ukraine, America, but we're going to talk a little bit of history around it and all that. And we got that. I have a little bit of audio. It's going to lead me to having a discussion about how communism in many ways, how was it institutionalized in the country? And when I say institutionalized, I don't mean put in a loony bin. How do we get to the place where this is just, well, you have to talk about climate change. How do we get there? We'll talk about that. Some talk about foreigners, and it's good talk. I continue to see good things about the mood of the country changing. Dome is out there blasting Israel. We get to make fun of Peggy Flanagan, all that. Tons of emails and so much more coming up on the world famous Jesse Kelly Show. Now, before we get specifically into America, Ukraine, Russia, because this is about to be a really big deal. This is about to dominate the news. I'm sure you've seen some of this today. Let's rewind and zoom out a little bit and talk about borders themselves. We're all prisoners of the moment. I am, you are. We look at the way things are, and it's human nature to not only think that they've always been that way, even if you know they haven't, you kind of think, well, it's always been that way. And it's human nature to think that's how it should be, right? This is the way it is now is how it should be. For instance, parts of the United States of America, large chunks of the United States of America, were controlled by different entities around the globe at different times. You've heard of the theme park Six Flags, perhaps. They just got in the news recently for, something that's not very good. But you've heard of the theme park Six Flags. Do you know where Six Flags got its name? It got its name because it started in Texas, and there have been six different entities who ruled over Texas at any given time. Right? You had the Spanish. You had this. So borders change. Now, again, this is kind of nerdy political talk, but it's important. I think it's interesting. What determines those borders? If borders change, what determines those borders? Hey, we have a people here. We are Germany. And then there's this area of France. And this specific area of France that's right on the border of Germany, those people, 80% of the people there are ethnic German. They even speak German. But currently, the border of France means those people are under France's jurisdiction. Give us that back. That territory should belong to us. Those people speak German. It should belong to us. And arguments like that, those people belong to us, those resources belong to us, access to this body of water, whatever. Arguments like that, that's what leads to wars over and over and over again throughout history. Another prisoner of the moment thing that we have going on, and a lot of this is because of the way our education system and media and Hollywood handles this, is we have a World War II frame of so much of the world. World War II, in many ways, and people have written books about this, World War II in many ways defines how the world sees the world. It just does. Every war is World War II. Every bad guy is Hitler or Stalin or something like that. Everything gets translated into World War II. You'll see it. You see politicians reference it all the time. That's World War III. This is World War III. This reminds me of World War II. It's amazing how often that war comes up. That war comes up because that's the lens through which so much of the modern world is. That's how we look at things. So let's talk about Russia, Ukraine specifically. And some of this probably make people mad. Don't care. Don't care if it makes you mad if you're a Russian or you're Ukrainian or you're an American. Don't care at all. You can email me and whine, but I'm not going to care. This was not World War III from the very beginning. This was a territorial war. A territorial war. Russia looked at an area that was under Ukraine's jurisdiction currently. Hadn't always been, I want to stress that, but currently inside Ukraine's borders. And Russia, and I don't know what their motives are. Look, they're Russians. It probably wasn't great motives, but who knows? But Russia looked at that. It probably wasn't great motives, but who knows? But Russia looked at that area and they looked at those people and they were Russian speaking for the most part in that area. And Russia said, that belongs to us. And Ukraine said, no, it doesn't. That belongs to us. Very understandable counterargument. And Russia said, okay, well, I'll fight you for it. Now, pause. I know war generally makes people uncomfortable, and it should. It's terrible. Young men's lives are ended. All people's lives, if the war gets bad enough, are uprooted. Parts of Ukraine have been ravaged. I understand that. It's bad. It's bad. But wars are common. And a war fought over a piece of ground is unbelievably common. So Russia, again, I'm not applauding the decision, but Russia decided that that area should be theirs. Ukraine said no. Russia sent the tanks in. Now that brings me to this. And this is going to come directly to American politics and how we view the world and diesel prices and everything else. Do you remember when Hillary Clinton lost to Donald Trump? Of course you do. It was one of those moments, even if you're not a big Trump fan, it was one of those moments that made us all smile for a couple different reasons. One, Democrats didn't win. Two, that haggard witch didn't win. She's just such a horrible person. The Clintons have been such a cancer on the body politic in America. It was a great night. It's one of the, well, I'm trying to think, that might have been the happiest political night of my life. But as it pertains to politics, Chris, what matches it? You shake your head. What matches it? I can't think of something. And at the time, I really didn't think that highly of Trump. Of course, I voted for him, but I thought he was going to be a moderate, super, super moderate, things like that. And even then, I was just elated that night. I think I stayed up till 2, 3 a.m. I couldn't go to bed. I never do that anymore. I'm old. Okay. Now, do you remember the response after Hillary Clinton lost? Because she was not supposed to lose. We had 4 years of Obama, and then he won re-election, and we got another 4 years of Obama. As much as that made you miserable, assuming you weren't an Obama supporter back then, what it did was, in the minds of the American communist, he thought, oh, it's over. We won. We play James Carville all the time.
1: In the name of a just, merciful God.
0: James Carville still gets crap to this day for talking about Obama's elections and saying, we're going to have Democrat rule for 40 years. That's the number he put up. 40 years, Democrats will rule. They were supposed to win. The poll numbers showed they were supposed to win. Of course, we're supposed to just keep ramping up communism. It's ours now. We got it all. And then, election night, they didn't. And once they didn't win, they decided they were going to kneecap the Trump administration in various ways to make sure he couldn't gain any ground, to make sure they could grab back power in 4 years. And one of the ways, one of the various ways they used it, or they did that, was Russia. Russian interference, stolen election. Russian interference, Russians in our election, Russian this, Russian that. We're talking special counsel, Russia, Russia, Russia, Russia, Russia, Russia, Russia. I know you remember this during Trump's first term, at least the first 2 years and really the whole 4 years. It was the Democrat talking point. Russia, Russia stole it, Russian involvement. Donald Trump's a Russian agent. We have to investigate ties to Russia. His son is getting subpoenaed. Hey, what do you know about Russia? Did you work with Russia? Why? What was the reason for that? There are all kinds of bad countries in the world. Why wasn't it North Korea? Because the Russians didn't do much in the election. I think they took out some Facebook.

0: Facebook ads or something. They didn't do much. So why attach Russia to Republicans, to Trump? Why do that? What was the game? We'll talk about that game, and it's going to matter for what we're discussing right now. Before we talk about that game, let me discuss this game with you. There's a terrible storm, a tornado, a hurricane, something in your area, something that tears up roofs. What happens next, and I'm very familiar with this because I live in Hurricane Alley, what happens next is you will have a knock on the door several times in the coming weeks, or a phone call, and or a phone call, and it will be who? A roof contractor. And he's going to offer you, hey, how about a free assessment? It's free, right? 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We'll be back.
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0: It is the Jesse Kelly Show on a Wednesday, a hump day, and you can email your love, your hate, your death threats, jesse@jessekellyshow.com. We are working our way towards the current controversy, which I believe is about to grow. It is growing rapidly. It's about to grow, this controversy of diesel prices, Ukraine, Russia, Trump, Zelensky, Putin. We're getting there. We're just working our way there. First, we're rewinding. Democrats, after Trump won the first election, decided that Russia was what they were going to go with. Now, what's the angle here? What gives? What's really going on? Because it wasn't true that Russia had any major involvement in the election. So what was going on? Well, this part of it is really, really important. And depending on where you are, where you're at in life, this part may be hard to hear. You are aware that we have been in at least a cold war with the Soviet Union / Russia for a very, very long time. They have been a competing nation with us since the Russian Tsar fell and the Bolsheviks took over Russia in the 19-teens. That's just the way it's been. Since that time, America and Russia, always friction, endless friction. Well, that's more than 100 years. We're dealing with more than a century. And here's how it works for people. All people, me too. If something has been the way it is for 100 years, for a century, you just assume it's always going to remain that way. That's what you assume, and you assume it always is that way. What I'm saying is Russia was an easy sell to Americans who had been born and raised to believe that Russia is a gigantic evil empire, all these communists, all these other things. And by the way, I'm not saying Russia isn't evil in a lot of ways. They clearly are, but that's what Americans grew up to believe. So because that was baked into the American mind already, it was frankly a pretty brilliant move for Democrats to say, why don't we just tie Republicans to Russia? Tie Republicans to Russia. Now, how do you do that? Repetition. That's how you do that. You have every, not one, not once, every Democrat politician, Trump, Russia, Republicans, Russia, every communist media outlet under your control, Trump, Russia, Republicans, Russia, over and over and over again, year after year after year after year after year. Now, the result of that is this in the human mind. There is at least some tie between Trump and the GOP and Russia. Doesn't matter that that's not true. And by the way, it's not true. In the mind of human beings, there is at least some truth in that. It's a word association game Democrats have played very, very successfully. And that brings me to the whole Russia-Ukraine thing. And we could dig into all sorts of dirty details about CIA involvement and the natural resources at stake. And we could get into all that, but I'm not getting into that right now. Why when Russia decided to go all in and try to grab back some Ukrainian territory that they had formerly held years and years and years ago, why did we go all in? Why? A couple different reasons. One, that's just kind of basic globalist trend. Globalists believe that America and really every modern country should pick a side and get involved in every conflict around the globe. That maybe you are a globalist. That's fine. I totally disagree with you on things, but that's what they believe. We should be involved always. So that was part of it. But that wasn't all of it, and that wasn't the main reason. The main reason we got all in involved immediately, Biden, all the scumbags in there immediately got all in, was if we can wage a war as a country against Russia, if we can wage it against Russia, we can put that on Republicans. When we side with Ukraine, we fund Ukraine, we send weapons to Ukraine, we provide intelligence to Ukraine, we send advisors to Ukraine. And Ukraine is busy fighting and killing Russians. It makes it look like Democrats' domestic enemies, Republicans, have gone global, and we are fighting a war against the Russians. And this dynamic has been beaten into the head of Americans, not just on the left, many Americans on the right over the past couple years of this terrible Russian-Ukrainian war. But that brings us to the discussion, the topic of what is the ideal role for your government? What is your government's obligation to you? Obviously, we entrust our government to conduct foreign policy on some level. It's not, we can't be insular. We can't just ignore the whole globe. So they do have to do a little here and a little there. There's no question about it when it comes to foreign countries. But your government, what do you want them to do for you? How obligated are they to you versus obligated to other areas? Even other areas you may care deeply about. I would argue this. It's like 99% obligated to me and you. I am not a Canadian. I'm not a Mexican. I'm not a Frenchman. I'm not a Ukrainian. I'm not a Russian. I'm an American. We have our own government. And their freaking job is to worry about me. Period. That is their job. You can do other things on the side right up until the point it starts to hurt me. And now you're doing me wrong. That'll bring me to the latest hubbub and diesel prices and other things. Before we get to that, let's do this. Speaking of Russians, they are, because Russia does not have our economy, they're not near our economy. Russia has tried various other things to try to hurt us. And one of the main things they use are internet cyber hacking groups. 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And what do? 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
20: Fox News, I'm Tom Regani. President Trump traveled to Bullhead City, Arizona, south of Las Vegas this afternoon to rally support for Republicans ahead of the midterms. imploring voters to turn out to keep Democrats in the minority.
4: We have to be here a long time. We want to make it. We want to make it so it never happens again. They can never destroy. They destroyed our country. They would have, if they had one more year in office, our country would have been, I think, destroyed. It could never have been brought back.
20: The president will hold a rally in Montana tonight. A federal judge declines to block an effort by the Trump administration to eliminate diversity, equity, and inclusion initiatives.
21: The Baltimore judge ruled groups representing university faculty and minority business owners failed to show the executive order was too broad. The order issued by President Trump in March bars racially discriminatory DEI activities by federal contractors.
20: That's Fox's Lisa Lucero. 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
22: Hi, folks. It's WLKY meteorologist Eric Cernick. Look at your updated forecast. And the majority of the rain is now pushing off to the east, but there will still be the chance for some scattered showers, mainly closer to the parkways for our Thursday evening. Otherwise, just kind of a cloudy, damp evening with temperatures hovering in the 70s. And that's where we'll bottom out overnight, maybe some patchy fog late. For our Thursday, we'll start off with a lot of clouds and then some widely scattered showers possible during the midday with maybe some late day sunshine squeezing in, getting temperatures into the low 80s for afternoon highs. In the WLKY Weather Center, I'm meteorologist Eric Cernick.
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24: Shohei Ohtani is batting sixth and DHing in tonight's game three of the NLCS against Milwaukee. Brewers up 2-0. You'll see it on FS1 at 8 o'clock Eastern time. Tomorrow, game four between the Dodgers and Brewers is at 8 o'clock Eastern, moving up an hour. Game three between the Rays and Guardians will be at 1 o'clock Eastern time tomorrow because of the threat of rain in Cleveland, as it's the Guardians and Rays. Phillies are keeping Don Mattingly as the team skipper, signing him to a two-year deal. Some news from the NFL. Ravens quarterback Lamar Jackson didn't practice today because of his ankle injury. Bears said that Caleb Williams would be a full participant in a walkthrough, while Falcons quarterback Michael Penix Jr. is expected to start against the Bears on Sunday, despite a rib injury that he suffered in last Sunday's loss to the Baltimore Ravens. Texans head coach DeMeco Ryans says wide receiver Marvin Harrison Jr. will make his debut with the team on Sunday in London against the Jaguars. Tomorrow, the Seahawks will have Jackson Smith and Jigba against Denver, but the Broncos will be without corner Patrick Surtain.
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32: 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Now, let me try to finish this up on this foreign policy, Russia-Ukraine topic here. Donald Trump is the president of the United States of America.
0: I don't know. Breaking news. Look, hey, I'm a journalist. Stop. Donald Trump's obligation, first and foremost, is to Americans. Americans. America. That is what Donald Trump and the House and the Senate, that is what they should focus on. It is. Now that brings me to this. We just had terrible inflation numbers, I'm sure you heard, but I don't have to give you the actual inflation number. It was 3.7%, by the way, but I don't have to give you the exact inflation number because you already know about inflation. You already know that you can't afford as many groceries. You can't afford to eat out as much. You can't afford construction. You can't afford that. You already know. It's not breaking news. Okay? Well, why is it going up again? What's going on? Gasoline prices jumped 9.1% in September. Fuel oil, diesel surge 15.3%. Do you know why inflation is rising quickly at a time when things are already unaffordable? The pump. You already know because we talk about it. If you look around you right now, unless you're listening to me in the mountains, every single thing around you needed fuel of some kind. It was an ingredient in it. It was built with it. Even the food you're eating needs it. Fertilizer and other things. It's the essential ingredient in everything. And if those costs are rising, it will hurt everyone in the world, but everyone in the United States of America will be affected in some way by rising fuel costs. And if it goes on, you know, scales of wealth is really how it works. The lower you are on the scale of wealth, on the scale of your income, it hurts you more. Obviously, that's an obvious point. But the problem is it keeps getting bad and bad and bad. That level's rising. The water's rising on everybody. It's affecting the poor. The poor can't do this. Poor can't do that. Uh-oh, now we're into the middle class. It rises and rises and rises. And so we have a widespread decrease in the standard of living of who? Americans. I realize that's widespread in other places too, but that is not my concern. My concern is Americans. Widespread. Now back to Donald Trump. It's not just about midterm elections or anything like that. Donald Trump is the president of the United States of America. Donald Trump understands, believe me, he's seen all the charts, all the graphs. Donald Trump understands full well that we cannot survive on $6 a gallon diesel. If it didn't go up another dime, if that goes on for long enough, it's backbreaking. Right now, we're just starting to see the prices go up. That continues, you know, that it gets worse from here. Trump knows this. He can't have it. That brings me to the Ukraine-Russia thing. This is an uncomfortable thing when we discuss Russia because I discussed it. We hate them already. It's built into us. Russia provides the second most amount of diesel of any country on the planet. And fuel of any kind is priced globally. Globally. Please hear me on this. Priced globally. Oh, but this country has some. Why is it a big deal if that country stops selling it? All the fuel. We'll just make this about diesel. All the diesel. It goes into one big pool. And the amount of available diesel in that pool will determine the price of that diesel for everyone around the globe. There are no exceptions to this. Around the globe, the price of diesel will be affected by the amount of diesel in that available global pool. So, Ukraine, courtesy of a lot of American help, I should point out, funding and equipment and other things, but I'm not going to go into that. We don't have to go into it right now. Ukraine has developed the technology to start blowing up Russian diesel refineries. Now, the Russians could hardly claim innocent because they're doing this to the poor Ukrainians, too. Again, this is not some pro-Russia thing, if that's what you think it is. It's absolutely not. But here's the problem for Ukraine. And it is a big problem for Ukraine. And honestly, my heart does go out to them. The problem for Ukraine is when Russia takes out a Ukrainian power plant, that's bad for Ukraine. When Ukraine takes out a Russian diesel refinery, that's bad for the entire planet, and it's most definitely bad for you. Russia taking out a Ukrainian power plant is a regional matter. Ukraine taking out a diesel refinery, that became my problem and your problem. Trump has known this for a while.

0: where a country has been blown to smithereens. You got most of the cities are laying on their sides. The buildings are collapsed. It looks like a massive demolition site. And yeah, I would say that, you know, when they want a seat at the table, you could say the people have to, wouldn't the people of Ukraine have to say, like, you know, it's been a long time since we've had an election. That's not a Russia thing. That's something coming from me and coming from many other countries also.
1: That's something coming from me. That's not the only clip I could play you, by the way. Trump just said this, I think, over the last week. It's time for Ukraine to have an election. Now, this is what he's saying to you and me. This is what he's saying to the media. What's he saying when the cameras are off? What are his envoys to Ukraine when they are carrying Trump's message to Zelensky? Or maybe he's talking to Zelensky directly. How is that message being conveyed? Trump is publicly saying, they're blowing up the diesel. I gotta talk to the guy. Trust me when I tell you that is not how Donald Trump is discussing this matter privately. Because he's watching the American economy go down the freaking toilet. He's watching your life be affected by it. And these conversations between Trump and Zelensky recently, the temperature has been turned up significantly. And I'm paraphrasing here, but I'm pretty sure at this point in time, those conversations have gone something like this. All right, first I asked you to stop blowing up the diesel refineries. Now I'm telling you to stop blowing up the diesel refineries. If you do not stop blowing up the diesel refineries, we're officially at the point where there are going to be consequences. Zelensky, of course, because he can't control himself. He's been a terrible representative of the country, has been defiant. He was defiant today. He went on Piers Morgan's show. Actually, I have a little clip of that for you. I'll play in a second, but defiant, defiant, defiant, lacking gratitude. Remember when J.D. Vance said, hey, maybe you could say thank you. Zelensky did not tell Trump what he wanted to hear. Okay? So consequences just came. This is a preview of what's going to be an ugly end. Hang on.
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1: It is the Jesse Kelly Show on a wonderful, wonderful Wednesday, a hump day. Remember, if you miss any part of the show, you can download it, iHeart, Spotify, iTunes. All right, so that was all the background on Trump, Russia. Not all the background. That would be 10 shows. But Trump, Russia, the Ukraine, borders, all these other things. Then we fast forwarded to now the tension that has risen to a critical mass. And I'm not quite sure Ukraine understands how critical it is. And before I play you the couple clips, this is Zelensky went on with Piers Morgan today. Before I play you these two clips, I do sympathize with Ukraine and Zelensky, and I despise Zelensky. I sympathize because they are under attack. They are under attack. They are fighting to keep every inch of their territory, no question about it. And I would like to think we would do the same. I would like to think I would do the same if America was under attack. Hey, just give us a little bit of Texas. No. All right, you can have some California. I'm kidding. I would like to think we would do it. So this is not anti-Ukrainian. But life is unfair. Ukraine has only survived this long because of massive amounts of American help. Yes, they fought bravely, all that stuff. Massive amounts of American help have been holding up Ukraine, or Russia would have knocked them out a long time ago. That's just basic military technology and numbers and math. So Ukraine has needed us. Zelensky went on with Piers Morgan today, said this about Trump.
11: It appears that President Trump, to quote a phrase that we would use over here, has thrown you under the bus. He's done this diesel deal with Vladimir Putin, having just announced renewed sanctions, which people find inexplicable. And now you have a situation where President Trump announced a energy ceasefire, and within hours, Vladimir Putin launches an absolute bombardment of Ukraine, aimed directly at your energy. Do you feel betrayed by what has been happening?
12: Really, yes, really, between us. But I mean, it's a little bit more complicated than just my emotions.
1: Yes. It's just between us, as he says it on national television. I feel betrayed. Okay? So, briefly, before I play the other clip, let me discuss Starlink. Starlink is miraculous. Elon Musk is just, I mean, everything the guy touches. I don't understand how all of it works because I'm stupid. I'm sure Jewish producer Krish and degenerate producer Corey understand, but I don't. Somehow, some way, you can just get something, a little Starlink thing. It's like the size of a laptop, and you can go up in the mountains of Montana and you can have internet access. It's amazing. And it's portable. You can drive around with it. They're putting it on planes now. It's incredible. Elon Musk, I'm sure he's put a million satellites up there and that's what's all doing it. I don't know all the techno mumbo jumbo, but he has this service available where you can always have internet. I have friends. I have not done this. I've considered it. I have friends down here in hurricane country who have installed an emergency Starlink on their home. Apparently it's very affordable, like $12 a month, that only gets turned on in case of like massive loss of power in internet. You can beep, click it on and you're hooked up to Starlink. Well, that kind of technological power is the kind of thing that has enabled Ukraine to avoid total disaster many times before. We're providing intelligence, other things, and now this was a report from CNN this morning. Quote, U.S. officials blamed, quote, bad weather for not warning Ukraine of Russian missiles overnight, which killed six and left more than 600,000 without power, sources tell CBS News. Ukrainian officials don't buy the excuse and believe intelligence was withheld on purpose. Here was Zelensky with Piers Morgan. Here it was.
12: About Starlink, so, I mean, this, we are professionals. We understand what's going on. If you're losing the speed, so it's of Starlink, so we understand what's going on. So they switched off that. It's their decision.
11: What is your message to Elon Musk?
12: No, it's a big mistake. A lot of losses. This decision will bring lot of human losses.
11: Yes, people are dying because of this decision.
12: Of course, people will die. Of course, if attacks will continue and if Starlink will not work, of course, I mean, it's not helpful. So my message is absolutely, I hope that it's a mistake, maybe huge technical problem. I don't know, but we are asking to do it, to switch on. And I think
1: He's a little hard to understand his accent, but he says, hey, they turned down the speed. Starlink wasn't working properly. They turned down the speed, clearly intentionally, and now we're having our power plants knocked out, 600,000 without power, six people dead. Turn it back on. This whole situation is ugly. There's nothing to celebrate here. Lives lost all around. All this is ugly. But there are a lot of people screaming today at Donald Trump. Why'd you do this? Why'd you do this? I'm telling you right now why he did this. This was Donald Trump firing a shot across the bow of Zelensky. Hey, last night, we turned down the speed a bit, and you got punched in the face. You will stop blowing up diesel refineries in Russia, or the lashes get worse from here. Last night, we turned it down. Tomorrow, we turn it off. The day after that, no more munitions. We won't even sell them to you. American advisors helping so much get the Ukrainian military modern and ready, they'll all be on a plane back home. The punishments escalate from here because diesel is $6 a gallon in the United States of America and the American economy is racing towards a recession. We even had some of the major banks losing value today. Bank of America, Wells Fargo, I mean, these names that everybody would know. We have horrible economic numbers out there. $6 a gallon diesel dooms us. And no matter how you feel about this, maybe you've got maybe you're wrapped up in a Ukrainian blanket as we speak. And I bless you to it. I'm not celebrating this. I am not. I'm not cheering on the destruction of Ukraine, maybe a potential Russian victory. I'm really not. I care about Americans. And beyond me, beyond you, Donald Trump's job, first and foremost, is to care about Americans. So whatever that means, he bought a big truckload of diesel from Russia, trying to bring about an end to Zelensky's reign, so maybe a peace deal. Whatever that means, Donald Trump has to, and to his credit, he is, work on behalf of Americans. And that hurts when you're Ukraine. You want to fight back. You want to hit those refineries. Totally get it. Donald Trump fired his first shot across the bow. I'm telling you right now, in the coming days, this is going to get worse. You watch. Ukraine feels like they have no choice. Maybe, just maybe, I've gotten some inklings of this. Maybe they feel like they don't quite need us anymore. We'll get the support we need from Europe. We've developed the technology we need. And maybe they don't. I mean, I'm not sitting there in the factories. Maybe they feel like they can handle all this themselves. I truly doubt that's the case, though. Intelligence-wise, they can't match us. Donald Trump's at the point where now there are consequences. Ukraine is feeling those consequences. They will feel them much harder from here. There you go. All right. That's enough of that ugliness. I want to do some emails before we make fun of Peggy Peggy Flanagan. We'll talk about foreigners and so much more. Hang on.
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13: Down on federal fraud. I'm Lisa LaSera, Fox News. Dozens of people charged in what the Justice Department says is the first nationwide tax fraud enforcement operation.
14: Colin McDonald, Assistant Attorney General for the DOJ's National Fraud Enforcement Division, announcing the first ever nationwide tax fraud surge.
15: Resulted in prosecutorial actions against 76 defendants in 45 days, whose alleged and proven crimes totaled an intended loss of over $490 million.
14: Noting this includes new charges against 31 defendants, including a man in Kansas sentenced to 51 months in prison.
15: Mr. Mwangi is a Kenyan national and businessman who collected Social Security and Medicare taxes from his employees, but pocketed the money for himself.
14: Adding those 31 defendants' alleged schemes targeted about $350 million in intended losses to taxpayers.
13: Fox's Kristen Goodwin. President Trump set to speak in Montana this hour, the second rally today in his stop of western states, to support congressional candidate Aaron Flint.
16: We have some great people there that are running, and I want to make sure they win. Because when I don't run, which, you know, in theory I'm not running, but I feel that I'm running, when I don't run, we get 49% less turnout. When I do run, we win easily.
13: Earlier, the president was in Bullhead, Arizona, in support of Andy Biggs. The congressman is running against incumbent Democratic Governor Katie Hobbs. The Pentagon is expanding its fight against drug traffickers, sending several hundred soldiers from the 10th Mountain Division in Fort Drum, New York, to Latin America. Fox News has confirmed the reporting of the New York Times. The first elements of the 600-soldier battalion have begun deploying to a new jungle training facility and will eventually train with local forces in Colombia and Honduras. America is listening to Fox News.